0: partake. But he knows I'd be quite disappointed.
1: Pakistan's acting as a mediator in peace negotiations, and the president said President Xi is set to come to Washington in September. And Russia is striking Kyiv, Ukraine with ballistic missiles as the city's mayor urges people to seek shelter. Some U.S. troops may have to turn in their cell phones.
2: Service members currently in the Middle East may have to surrender their devices following a memo from CENTCOM Commander Admiral Brad Cooper, which stated that sharing videos online can actually help Iran target U.S. military bases. In the memo, Cooper told troops that Iran is benefiting from their sharing photos and videos of Iranian strikes, giving the Iranians more detailed information on whether they hit their targets and how close they came or didn't.
1: Fox's Kevin Uretsky, the interim president of Howard University, says over 200 of the more than 500 first-year incoming students who are unenrolled have been re-enrolled. America is listening to Fox.
3: Minnesota News Network, I'm Sean Maloney. Elon Musk's company is suing Minnesota to stop a new law from going into effect this weekend that would ban AI nudification tools. The company says it's a violation of free speech. EFL Senator Aaron May Quaid of Apple Valley spearheaded the new law and had this reaction.
4: I cannot believe we are having this conversation, and the audacity to come to Minnesota, that is the first but not the last state to protect children and the people within this state, the same day you have multiple people across the world suing you for the harm that you're causing, is pretty audacious.
3: Coming law, the nudification ban had bipartisan support in both the Minnesota House and Senate. The U.S. Department of Education is investigating Minnesota's Department of Education after a parent complained over the reported use of so-called My Gender dolls in classrooms. Federal officials are reviewing whether parents were properly notified and given the chance to opt out as required under federal student privacy law. The complaint was filed by the group Defending Ed. The state has not yet responded to the allegations, and federal officials have not said when the investigation will be completed. And health experts say tracking a foodborne illness outbreak like cyclosporiasis starts with patient interviews. U of M professor Dr. Craig Hedberg says investigators compare what sick people ate before symptoms appeared.
5: We're really trying to get detailed food histories from cases so that we can begin to then compare across multiple cases. What are some of the food items that might be common that could be a source for contamination?
3: This is MNN on KTLK.
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11: iHeartRadio weather, partly cloudy tonight, warm and muggy with a low in the low 70s. Patchy smoke with hazy sun for tomorrow. Hot and humid. A high pretty close to 90. Showers and storms for Thursday night and Friday. I'm meteorologist Mace Michaels on Twin Cities News Talk, AM 1130. Currently 89 degrees.
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1: Great radio stations everywhere. Glad to have you along with Sam and Polo. It is the Joe Pags Show. If you missed it earlier, we were all over the Fauci stuff. Fauci pleading the Fifth Amendment so as not to incriminate himself, even though he can't be incriminated federally. The guy walks out, and instead of being the pompous ass he's been since we've known of him, since the 1980s, a guy who's got a questionable past involving testing on animals, on dogs specifically, his complete fumble of the HIV situation back in the 80s, the fact that he pretended like natural immunity wasn't a thing during the pandemic in the past, 5-6 years. The fact that he said ivermectin and hydroxychloroquine didn't work when they clearly did, studies showed. When he refused to tell us what was in the shot, did not want to tell us the adverse effects in the shot. He and other health officials at the time pushing remdesivir, which was not a good thing. Well, we had Ron Johnson on. He's in this committee that was questioning Fauci today, as Fauci took the Fifth Amendment, I think, 110 times. And it got lively, but again, it could be all theater. It got lively. And I don't mean Ron Johnson's all theater, because he's not. He's all business. With Moreno getting loud, and then you got Josh Hawley getting loud, and I think Ashley Moody got loud for a while. You got all these people getting loud. Is he going to face the same contempt of Congress charges, contempt of the Senate, contempt of Congress, that Navarro and Bannon faced? And by the way, Navarro and Bannon had a really good case. Their case was presidential immunity, that their communication with the president directly, and that's what this was about, would be protected by law, which of course it is. They still went 4 months each to prison. Will the Republicans that outnumber the Democrats on this committee, will they vote to charge this guy with contempt of the Senate, contempt of Congress? He was sworn in today. If you missed my interview with Ron Johnson, good news. You can check out the podcast after the show. It was in hour number one. Make sure you check that out. Or just go right now to joepags.com/YouTube. It is up and running. You can watch the interview as well as listen to it. But either way, make sure that if you miss anything on the show and you want to go hear it, go see it, you want to hear it back, it's available after the show all over the place. Just look for the Joe Pags Show. J-O-E space P-A-G-S. Make that happen. I got to ask you about what's going on with some of these judges making the decision that if you're somehow trans, you can be transferred to a prison of the gender you wish you were. I'll have that story for you coming up in a second. But as always, you know how important the Iran war is, or the Iran military action. I guess even Trump's calling it a war, even though I thought, well, this is a military action. It's not really a war. Either way, there's an update on that. U.S.-Iran updates. This is from CBS News. Could be fake. Trump says Iran to get a beating as war expands with U.S.-Saudi strikes in Iraq. Tucker Reels, Khaled Wasif, and Duarte Diaz. They all wrote this. It took a lot of people. Sam, I don't even know how that would happen. Dad has been writing news, been doing news for a very long time, approaching 40 years. Have. I've never ever said, hey, can we sit down and write this story together?
2: You know, I do give them a little grace when it's like a live update page, because it could be, hey, you're doing this in the morning, you're doing this in the afternoon, you're doing this at night. But for some of these other articles, I do not get it.
1: Sorry, I'm not giving three people the byline. Ain't happening. Stay your ass there. And listen, you can go home and update it from your house if you want. You got to have three different people? I think it's stupid. Now, the one case that you made was a good one. What if it's the camera person? All right, I get it. But why would the camera person get a credit on a written page? You know what I mean?
2: I mean, you do typically see like a credit underneath photographs, but they don't usually get like a writer's credit.
1: Right. What if it's the executive producer? I don't care.
2: Wow.
1: I know you're the executive producer emerita. I get it.
2: Am I?
1: But if I write the story, like you wrote a story today. Did you say that I wrote it?
2: No, that was me.
1: What?
2: My name.
1: How dare you?
2: I know.
1: I should be mentioned. What?
2: Okay. Well, the article was about you.
1: Well, that could be the problem. Why did you put the echo on?
2: I didn't.
1: Wow.
2: Wow.
1: Paula, do you want to repeat what that word of the day was yesterday?
3: The correct pronunciation?
1: Why? I don't give you echo when I turn that on. Wait a second. What is that?
3: Oh, well.
1: Wait a second. That's not fair. Hold on. Let's try it now.
3: Bite?
1: Did you add your own echo?
3: No.
1: Don't, because I...
3: Okay. No, I didn't.
1: What was it again? How did you pronounce your last name?
3: Well, the correct pronunciation is Bite.
1: Okay, let's not... I didn't ask for the correct pronunciation. I asked for the right one.
3: Oh.
1: Do you have a button for it or no?
3: I don't.
1: Damn it. What's the matter with you people? You're not going to make a button? You made it your text ringtone, didn't you?
3: I mean, I think that's more than enough right there.
1: I think it probably is. I want that full volume when you're at the restaurant next time.
3: Oh, for sure.
1: And I will be texting your face off. I'll just be texting you every 2 seconds. Here you go. If you missed it yesterday, go check out the podcast. What's wrong with you? You can't miss a show. 833-JOE-PAGS, 833-563-7247. JoePags.com. Here are the updates from Iran. Trump says Iran to get a beating as war expands with U.S.-Saudi strikes in Iraq. And again, written by three different people for some reason. What to know about the Iran war today? I do like that they're giving credit to Fox News. Actually, I will give them credit for giving credit to Fox News. Maybe CBS is coming around. You think CBS is coming around, Sam?
2: You know, I have seen a lot of their articles recently, and I don't hate them. So, yeah, probably.
1: I mean, I think they might be coming around. I'm not sure. But maybe. All right. So President Trump told Fox News Wednesday today the U.S. would be hitting them hard when asked about a response to a new attack by Iran targeting U.S. forces in the Middle East. Drone strikes at an Egyptian port sparked fires in two natural gas vessels, according to a British maritime security firm. Jordan's military said it intercepted a new barrage of Iranian missiles Wednesday today after the U.S. military said it thwarted a surprise attack by Iran targeting American forces in the region the previous day. At least 20 people were killed in a joint U.S.-Saudi strikes in Iranian-backed forces on Iranian-backed forces in Iraq. An umbrella paramilitary group known as the Popular Mobilization Forces said Wednesday today. Central Command said U.S. and Saudi forces conducted strikes late Tuesday, yesterday, on Iranian proxies in Iraq, the first confirmed attacks by a Gulf state during the war. That's your war update for today. Now, when I get into it with EJ and Tony, the economist at the bottom of the hour, he says a very good thing would be to finish the Iran war quickly when it comes to the economy. He says that the economy is still better than it was under Biden, but it could get a whole lot better if we just do the right thing and finish Iran quickly. And that is hurting us economically. You never know what the gas price is going to be. And if the gas price is higher than the trucks that carry the goods here and there, that's going to be higher. It's going to cost more. And it affects the economy. Again, the economy is better than it was under Biden, but it's not as good as it should be under Trump. I say finish this quickly. Then there's this. And it's what I'm going to want to take calls on. Maybe I won't get any calls on this. I'll be honest with you, because this isn't easy. Why on earth would we ever send somebody who is pretending to be the wrong gender to that gender cell or cell block in a prison or a jail? Why would we do that? And here's what I mean. A guy is convicted of something, makes the decision he's no longer a man, he's now a woman. And then for some reason, these idiots in the judicial system, especially in these blue areas, are going, okay, yeah, we'll put you in with the women. Like, these men will say, I'm really a woman. You've got to put me in with the women. I'm not safe here with the men, even though you are a man. And in one case, Sam, look this up. This is from a few years ago. One prisoner claiming to be transgender got a bunch of his prison mates pregnant. Now, maybe I'm wrong, but a woman can't get a woman pregnant. So check that out. Pretty sure that happened. But here's the story from the AP. Could be biased. Judge weighs bid to block or reverse transfers of transgender inmates into a segregated prison unit, written by Michael Kunzelman. Updated today. The Trump administration has violated a court order by transferring several incarcerated transgender women to a segregated prison unit, an attorney for the inmates argued Wednesday today, in urging a federal judge to enforce the order. Again, this is the Trump administration not even sending these men, pretending to be women, back with men. The Trump administration is sending them to a segregated area where they could be among themselves. Bunch of so-called trans women or men who think they're women or men pretending to be women can now be in the same cell together. So there is no harm on the women, and there's no, you know, unwanted pregnancies of the women. And they're not going to be in harm's way because they're being housed with men because they're confused. Why is this not the best possible outcome? Sam, did you find that story?
2: I did. I sent it to you. It was a New Jersey trans prisoner who impregnated two inmates.
1: Of course. Yeah. But how do you do that? It's a woman. You can't. A woman can't impregnate a woman. I mean, did I miss something in biology?
2: You did not.
1: Okay, so back to this dumb story where it's not okay to just segregate them. We've got to give them special privileges or something. U.S. District Judge Royce Lamberth in Washington, D.C. didn't rule from the bench on the inmates' request to return them to general population at women's prisons and block more transfers into the segregated unit, but the judge expressed concern that the transfers violate a preliminary injunction that he issued last month. Quote, you're violating my order, aren't you? Lamberth said, or asked the Justice Department attorney, Jared Littman. No, Your Honor, Littman said. Based on the words of your order, there was no violation. Lamberth, however, said it appears that the government has violated his previous order on its face by segregating the plaintiffs and depriving them of all their privileges from when they were housed in women's facilities. Well, what does that mean? The privileges of being around women who are taking showers and going to the bathroom and you're a man? That's a privilege? 10 transgender women, the AP keeps writing, these are 10 men pretending to be women, I'm going to help them, are currently segregated in the same unit at a prison in Fort Worth, Texas. 8 of them are plaintiffs in a lawsuit challenging an executive order that President Donald Trump signed last year, directing the Federal Bureau of Prisons to house inmates based on their biological sex and halt gender-affirming care. Lamberth, who was nominated to the bench by Republican President Ronald Reagan, ruled on July 7th that the officials must house the lawsuit's plaintiffs in women's prisons or women's halfway houses. The judge enjoined prison officials from enforcing part of Trump's executive order. Plaintiff's attorney Alexander Shalom argued that housing the plaintiffs in a segregated unit violates their constitutional rights against cruel and unusual punishment. Why is it cruel and unusual to be housed with other trans people? Sam, how is that cruel and unusual if you're a trans person?
2: Seems fair.
1: I mean, how is that cruel and unusual? Yep, look at that. How is it cruel and unusual to house these men who think they're women or acting like women with other men who think they're women or acting like women? So trans people don't want to be near other trans people? That somehow is a violation of their rights? Is that what I'm to understand? I don't get it. Plaintiff's attorney again said it's cruel and unusual punishment. This is a backdoor attempt to implement the executive order, Shalom told the judge. The conditions are not in any way comparable to a women's facility. Shalom said the transfers have exacerbated plaintiffs' gender dysphoria, which is the distress that a person feels because their assigned gender and gender identity don't match. The medical condition has been linked to depression and suicidal thoughts. Quote, defendants minimize this harm, but they can't deny it's occurring. Shut up. I have an idea, Asswagon. Don't commit a crime. You want to dress and act like the other gender? Again, if you're an adult, you can do that. But you have no right to commit a crime against society and then demand you be put with people of the opposite biological gender. And if you're not put with them, then somehow that harms you. Shut up. Segregation is the best way to go. Put them together in a separated, segregated area and have them enjoy each other's company all day. I mean, but of course, that's a problem. It's a problem because some of these people are only acting like Sam just illustrated in that story, where one says he was a woman, but somehow impregnated two women, actual women, in the prison. Well, how does that happen if you're not having traditional relations, man and woman? It doesn't. In other words, he's a liar. But if you lie enough and you've got some dumb attorney, you've got some dumb judge, then somehow you get away with it? Doesn't make any sense. 833-JOE-PAGS. 833-563-7247, joepags.com. Definitely want to hear from you on this because, listen, are we going to either protect women or not protect women? Trans people are cool, then why is segregating them together somehow uncool? I mean, you can even take it to the next level, which has nothing to do with prisons or breaking the law. But when President Trump last week at the White House Correspondents' Dinner compared Caitlin Collins to Dylan Mulvaney, a man acting like a woman, why was that an insult? I thought that people on the left thought that Dylan Mulvaney was a beautiful woman. Sam, anything on that?
2: Yeah, no.
1: Okay. 833-JOE-PAGS, joepags.com. Want to hear from you. Incogni is getting it done. Incogni's making it happen for me. Over 400 different data broker sites were forced by law to take my information down. My address, my previous addresses, my social security number, any pictures of my

0: This is Sam's life. I will text her at any hour of the day. Get me EJ and Tony. She's like, oh, okay. Yeah.
1: Sounds good.
0: Get me Brendan Carr. Okay. Get me Ron Johnson today. Okay, I got it. No, it rocks.
1: Done.
0: Yeah, it rocks. I think it's awesome. So we have EJ on at the bottom of the hour. Great information on employment, on the debt, on centralized banking, on gas prices affecting everything, on the Iran war and its effect on everything. Really, really good stuff. Stick around for that. Let me go to the phone lines. It's Bob in Minnesota. Bob, before I take you, I've gotten a couple of emails on this. Tell me what's going on with these dolls in Minnesota schools.
2: Well, my wife's upset because she works for a charter school, and, you know, Trump loves charter schools, and it's not union, so she's really upset about this whole thing. But I'm just flabbergasted. I'm speechless because I'm embarrassed. I'm already embarrassed that $18 billion of DIF has disappeared, and he's not in handcuffs.
0: Yeah.
2: But now the age of four and older. And, you know, we say a pledge allegiance to the flag in our little charter school. And, you know, Joe, I'm so embarrassed.
0: Well, Bob, I don't think we set the scene. We stop for a second because people listening around the country don't understand what we're talking about. There are dolls that are being presented in schools that are dolls where you can interchange their genitalia or something?
2: Yes.
0: And this is, like, in public school, like, paid for by the taxpayers?
2: Yes.
0: Well, what's being done about it? Is anybody raising a big enough stink to do something about this?
2: Well, this all just came out. The woman that brought me into the world brought me up on this, and my wife is checking into it. But, yes, it's clothes, it's body parts, it's sick, Joe.
0: It is. No, Bob, I got to let you go because I got to do this. Sam? Get me Liz Collin. Let's find out what the hell's going on in Minnesota with the... It's like trans dolls or something in Minnesota. And Bob was just tongue-tied. He was like, I can't even breathe. I'm so flabbergasted by this. And I get it, man, because if that happened in the era of my children going to school, and I still have two that are in public school, I would be down there. It wouldn't happen where I live. It didn't happen where I grew up in Florida. It didn't happen in New York back in the day in the 60s and early 70s because it wasn't nuts there yet. So, yeah, I mean, this isn't okay. Why on God's green earth would you ever have dolls that you could interchange the organs? And it's some, they're calling it trans dolls there. Sam, have you heard anything about this? Because I got an email on this like 2 days ago or something. I mean, it's nuts.
1: Yep. It's sick. It really is. It is.
0: So let's get Liz on that. I'm sure she's all over it. Let's find out what the story is with that. Plus, let's get an update on the fraud. He mentioned the $18 billion. Because nationwide, we're saying $9 billion from Minnesota. It could be $18 billion. And why isn't the governor in handcuffs? Why isn't the attorney general in handcuffs? Why aren't these people being brought to bear? 833-JOE-PAGS, 833-563-7247. JoePags.com. Stay here.
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14: Fox News, I'm Tom Graham. The U.S. military conducting fresh airstrikes in Iran this evening. President Trump said earlier the Pentagon was going to hit that nation hard.
15: You know, we got to smack them a little bit.
14: Now, the strikes following Iran firing a barrage of missiles at American forces in the Middle East. The Dow suffering its worst one day of losses this year. The sell-off came the same day Federal Reserve Chair Kevin Warsh announced the central bank would leave its key interest rate unchanged. President Trump reacting.
16: President Trump says he's not disappointed in Federal Reserve Chair Kevin Warsh, who's picked to lead the Federal Reserve after months of criticizing the former chair, Jerome Powell.
15: I know he'd love to see lower interest rates, but he's got a board.
16: The Federal Reserve's Board of Governors left rates unchanged, but three officials dissented in favor of raising interest rates to combat inflation.
14: Fox's Jared Halpern, America's listening to Fox News.
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0: you listen to the left in this country, it's all about affordability. You know, I never heard of the word affordability that much in my life before Mamdani ran in New York. And now everybody who's anybody who's running for any office in this country, whether they're DSA or just a Democrat, they're talking about affordability. So how has it changed, if at all, since President Trump got back into office? I love getting with this guy. It's Chief Economist, the Heritage Foundation. It is Dr. E.J. Antoni. Doc, how are you? Good to see you.
1: Joe, I'm great. Nice to be back with you.
0: It's okay, so talk to me about affordability. Do the Democrats have a point? Is it unaffordable to live in the United States now, or are they using this as a political move?
1: Well, Joe, I mean, how do you say they have a point, but they're 4 years too late? That's the reality of this situation.
0: Right.
1: Look, yes, we have an affordability crisis. There's no doubt about it. Costs have exploded since 2020. That's just what the numbers tell us, okay? If you look at the cost to own a home today, what does your monthly mortgage payment look like on a median price home? And you compare that to 6-7 years ago, it's literally doubled. But you could have said the exact same thing back in 2023. So again, it's not as if we all of a sudden got to this affordability crisis overnight. This was several years in the making because of the Democrats' own policies, because they spent, borrowed, and printed trillions upon trillions of dollars that we didn't have. That's what gave us 40-year high inflation. Then we had the fastest rise in interest rates in also 40 years as a result. Again, all of this stemmed from their policies. So forgive me if I say it's a little laughable, frankly, for them to all of a sudden bring up the fact that, yes, we are in an affordability crisis.
0: A couple of things are really important, EJ. First of all, I've got five daughters, and if you say 6-7, you got to do this for some reason. I don't know what that means, where you move your hands. Six, I don't know what that is. Something from a song? I don't know. But you just said something that I've heard nobody else in your field say. This isn't Trump. This is a leftover from Biden. The horrible policies where you're spending $1 trillion on green energy, calling it the Inflation Reduction Act, which didn't, adding so much regulation, squelching our own ability to go out and get our own resources in this country. This is a leftover from the horrible policies of 21 through 25.
1: Exactly, Joe. Now, I will say recently, just the last couple of months have been a bit of a curveball because of the Iran war. But to understand that, to get the context first, you have to look at what can the average American actually buy with his or her paycheck. That to me is one of the most important economic metrics there is, and I don't think it gets talked about enough. Well, under Joe Biden, it fell about 4%. In other words, you got about 4% poorer during his right. during his tenure in office. Now, during Trump's first year in office, he was able to claw back about half of that, if you can believe it. In other words, what the average American could buy with his or her paycheck rose about 2% or so. Now, unfortunately, because of what's happened with fuel prices, relating to the conflict with Iran, you've given up about half of the gains from Trump. So you're only about 1% better off than what you were under Biden, which means you're still about 3% worse than when Biden first took office. So again, this idea that there's an affordability crisis, yes, that's true. It's been here for literally years, and they're only talking about it now because they see it as a kind of a political tool that they can bludgeon the president with.
0: Well, they're using it as an albatross on Trump, but I think that the president himself and those who surround him have to come out very loudly and say what you just said. This is what I inherited. Now, the president does say it, but I don't know that he's saying it as vehemently as he needs to make the American people understand. You're not suffering because of me. In fact, you're in a better place, although it could be better once the Iran war will get better. Let me ask you something that's completely off the beaten path. I was 10 when Jimmy Carter won election, and the misery index was something I became aware of when I was about 10 or 11 years old. And I know that inflation was through the roof, the mortgage rates were through the roof, everything was through the roof. It was crazy. But in my lifetime, EJ, and tell me if I'm wrong, I don't remember any time that we've had a period of deflation. To stop inflation, we always get happy. Well, it's only one now, but that's one on top of what it already was. It's not like it went down. It's just lower than it was the previous month, year over year. Has there ever been a period of deflation? Can we get to that place to where we see prices actually decrease in a very average sense? I mean, the median price of everything will go down via deflation. Is that a thing?
1: Joe, that is such a great, great question. It is possible, and we know that because it was actually the norm for a lot of our nation's history. If you go back to really essentially when the nation was founded, you got on the chart behind me, if you go back to when the nation was founded, essentially all the way until the Federal Reserve. What you have during that time, it's a little erratic. So you have some periods of prices going up, some periods of prices going down. But you have over that time overall deflation. Prices fall about 2%. So instead of today where prices steadily increase, prices were falling. And the reason for that was you had innovation. You had technological advancements, which reduced the cost of countless items and countless services. At the same time, you had a stable monetary policy backed by gold. We don't have that today. So unfortunately, what happens now is you only get deflation typically when you have very violent contractions of credit, because any time you actually do get technologies that reduce costs, you saw that with the internet, you're seeing it all over again with AI, you get these technological advancements that decrease costs. Those decreases in costs just get eaten up by more government spending and borrowing, which is ultimately the fuel for inflation.
0: Is there any way back to the gold standard? I know it's probably too late. There might not be enough gold to cover $38, $40 trillion in debt. But is there any way to go back to that where money actually has value? I think that if we attached it to a tangible, you know, precious metal again or something of value, it would suddenly make the spending stop where it is, because you can't spend more than you have in backup gold. I'll give you an example, and you know this better than anybody, but those watching and listening might not. You couldn't go to war if you didn't sell war bonds. You couldn't just make money and have the Fed print money and say, hey, we got a bunch of money. If you wanted to buy something, you had to have something to back it up. Can we go back to a standard like that? If it's not gold, it could be something else.
1: Well, certainly, almost anything that is pretty tightly limited in terms of supply theoretically can serve as money. Gold just has a lot of other terrific attributes that make it so far the best form of money we've ever discovered, really. Now, real quick, to your point, though, Joe, on you can't go to war unless you can sell war bonds, it is no coincidence that the century of total war was preceded by central banking. In other words, all of these nations, right, all the major belligerents around the world had to get central banks in place to cause all of this inflation, to take wealth from the people, to finance their respective countries' war machines. Now, going back to gold here, one of the myths about gold is that you need this huge quantity of gold if you're going to have a very large economy. That's simply not the case. Almost any quantity of gold can serve for almost any quantity of currency. It just changes the ratio. In other words, what is a dollar actually worth in terms of gold?
0: Gotcha.
1: Now, it's been, you know, several thousand dollars lately, but for much of our nation's history, it was only tens of dollars.
0: Wow. So you could actually say the value of gold is this much in dollars, and you can change the game completely if you wanted to.
1: Exactly. And I mean, literally, that's what FDR did. A lot of people forget this. But during the Depression, he first confiscated everyone's gold, rounded up everybody's gold, took it all, and then said, oh, just kidding, we're actually changing how much gold is worth. And so it was this massive tax on wealth, number one. And then number two, a massive devaluation of the dollar, which caused a huge increase in prices. And that helped deepen the Great Depression, or if not deepen it, it certainly prolonged it. So again, it really is a myth, this idea that you have to have this huge quantity of gold because we have a larger economy today. Almost any quantity of gold will suffice. It's not simply the quantity alone that makes gold so valuable as a kind of money.
0: Chief Economist, the Heritage Foundation, go to heritage.org. It's EJ and Tony. Go and follow him everywhere as well. Let me ask you about the debt. It's great that we're finding all this fraud and we're stopping it in Minnesota and Ohio. Could be hundreds of billions of dollars in California. We're stopping the fraud. This is great. Happy days are here again. Tens of billions, if not hundreds of billions of dollars, allegedly came in from tariffs. Great. That's wonderful. EJ, I noticed the debt keeps rising. So we're getting all this influx of money that we would not have otherwise had. Why are we not seeing not even a dime paid down on the debt? Are we only paying interest at this point and the government keeps on outspending what it is that we're paying?
1: Yeah, Joe, I mean, we're basically essentially borrowing almost, man, it's in the ballpark of it's going to vary month to month depending which month you look at here, but you're borrowing somewhere in the ballpark of 50 cents out of every dollar you spend. I mean, it's just absolutely insane. Interest on the debt is going to be more than $1.3 trillion probably by the time this fiscal year closes on September 30. We're not in a good place. You're seeing the debt, it's just shy right now of $39.8 trillion. Meanwhile, yields are screaming higher. The yields being the, is essentially, think of that as the interest the government is paying on all of the treasury bills, notes, and bonds that it issues. That's why the interest on the debt is going so high. It's not just there's more debt, but it's also the interest on that debt is continuing to rise. So, you know, unfortunately, a lot of the treasury, a lot of the tariff money had to get refunded because IEEPA was not the right vehicle to use for issuing those tariffs. They're having to use other tariff authorities now to try to put those tariffs in place. And then we just haven't gone far enough with DOGE. We haven't gotten rid of enough abuse, corruption, fraud, and waste within the budget. Congress just doesn't have the stomach for it, sadly. Even in cases, Joe, where DOGE actually identified hundreds of billions of dollars of viable cuts, Congress chose not to enshrine that in the statute. In other words, to just let the waste continue. That's an absolute tragedy. And now with the Iran war, I mean, that's hundreds of billions of dollars more in military spending now that we're going to have to foot that bill too. So the trajectory of the debt is not looking good, sadly.
0: Has Cloud and Piven come to fruition? And what I mean by that, without getting into the weeds too much, you had a couple of pinhead college professors back in the 60s say, you know, we should somehow push to get everybody on entitlements, break the economic system, and then start all over. And I think they were pushing socialism. Has Cloud and Piven happened? Because is it really the truth that most of our budget goes to entitlements in one way or the other?
1: Well, I guess it depends on how you want to classify entitlements here. But, you know, again, to put some of this in perspective, interest on the debt is actually, if you look at the treasury, the monthly treasury statements, the most recent one, I believe it was the second largest line item. In other words, the only thing that spent more than interest was the Department of Health and Human Services. So interest on the debt actually exceeded what was spent by the Social Security Administration in the previous month. So that I think puts in perspective just how big of a problem interest on the debt is becoming. Now, where I think the entitlements, Joe, to your point, get really, really scary is where we look at the trajectory, where we look at where we're heading. And there, the numbers are just absolutely exploding. I mean, you are looking at a fast track right now for a lot of these trust funds, a fast track to insolvency. That's scary. That's going to mean either huge cuts in benefits to recipients, to beneficiaries, or it's going to mean a massive increase in taxes on working folks.
0: Didn't Obama do this when it comes to what we're calling entitlements? You're right, it's a misnomer. But didn't he add tens of millions of Americans on some form of a government handout, a something, whether it be Obamacare, whether it be food stamps, whether it be school lunch, whatever it happened to be? He was the entitlement in chief, wasn't he?
1: Joe, it's a great, great point. And not only that, that's very true. You're 100% right that Obama did all that. But then we really saw it get doubled down, I think, with Biden, where they not only increased who was eligible, right? They reduced these requirements, the different boxes you had to check to actually get on the government dole. But on top of that, they greatly increased how much you could get in terms of benefits. So it was this huge incentive for people to just stop working and to go on welfare. And sure enough, that's exactly what happened. And when you reduce, for example, the requirements to be considered disabled, don't be surprised when millions of additional people decide to go on disability. Sure enough, that's exactly what happened after 2021.
0: And it's about power and control. Central government now controls how much you eat and how much you make and where you live and what you drive. And sorry, that's socialism, if not communism. It's E.J. Antoni. Let me ask you about the jobs numbers. Why is it so hard to predict exactly what they're going to be? And when they come out, why do we keep revising them up or down? What is the real jobs number? Do we know?
1: And the short answer is no, we don't know. And it takes months after the fact to find out. Look, the problem is the BLS, there's a few problems. The biggest one, I think, is the fact that they are using assumptions, they're using methodologies, a lot of different things that are based on a pre-COVID world that are simply no longer valuable today, or at least their value is greatly diminished. So you're not getting reasonably accurate estimates in a timely manner. manner. And that's become a very serious problem. Look, major decision makers, whether it's the Federal Reserve, whether it's folks on Wall Street, even a small business owner on Main Street, is trying to rely on what is ultimately erroneous data to try to make very serious decisions that are going to affect their own lives, or in the case of lawmakers or the Federal Reserve, you're talking about affecting the nation with public policy changes. So it really is important that we get that data right, and that we have changes at BLS that are going to ensure that that data is actually reflecting what's happening in the economy today. And again, that's going to look like bringing the BLS into the 21st century, moving away from its over-reliance on archaic survey methods, getting into real-time data scraping, for example, whether that's with jobs, whether that's with prices. It's going to look like getting different departments and different areas within the same department to talk to each other. There's no reason why data that's available to one section of the Department of Labor is not also available to another section, the Bureau of Labor Statistics. We need a lot more communication. Doe showed us that between areas of government. We also need much more reliable and much more up-to-date methods of actually collecting data and then using that data, calculating our estimates for what we think is happening with the labor market and also with prices.
0: Why can't we get a real unemployment number? Why do we play this game about who's in the work pool, who's in the job pool, who's actually looking, who's between 16 and 65 and actually actively looking for a job? I don't have any idea how we know that they're not actively looking for a job. But if we lessen the number in the pool like they did under Obama, the unemployment rate looks artificially low. They did the same thing under Biden. Trump added a ton of jobs, but the unemployment number, although it went down, it wasn't down as exponentially as it should have been had you been looking at the actual numbers. Those leaving the out of the pool and coming back into the workforce, they will skew the percentage number to make it look not very different. Why can't we get an actual number of Americans between 16 and 65 who are able-bodied, can go to work? This is the percentage that are working or that aren't.
1: Well, I think we're moving in the right direction. We are moving towards statistics like that, which I think is valuable. Now, you still have to do all the calculations yourself, but at least increasingly that raw data is available for us. Part of the problem, Joe, though, is the fact that again, by changing all of these different rules and regulations, by having all this bureaucratic red tape that gets in the way of actually determining, look, who is genuinely able to work versus who simply just doesn't feel like it and wants to sit on the couch and eat bonbons, as the saying goes, right? And live off their fellows, live off the taxpayer. When you keep moving the goalposts there in terms of who classifies as what, I think that is one of the things that has really muddied the waters and made it difficult to come up again with really, really accurate numbers. And that's on top of all the difficulties that have arisen from the fact that the surveys just have become pretty unreliable.
0: I've got maybe 15 seconds, EJ, if you don't mind. If the president said, what do I do today to start us on the road to stop the debt from growing? What's the one thing he could start with?
1: Oh, goodness. Bringing a swift close to the war in Iran would be a big one. Yeah, because, look, higher oil prices, which are a direct result from the Iran war, that's slowing the economy, that's decreasing tax revenue, that exacerbates the deficit.
0: Very quick, very direct, and I knew that you were the guy to answer. Go to heritage.org, go follow EJ and Tony everywhere. Thanks for all the time, Doc. I appreciate you.
1: Joe, pleasure is always mine.
0: All right, my friend. We're back after this. Stay right here.
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0: Tim, always great information on the economy of it all. That is Sam. That is Polo. I'm Joe. We'll see you tomorrow. Same time, same place. Have a great night. Go check out YouTube.
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13: I'm Lisa Lacerra, Fox News. The U.S. military says it's launched a new round of strikes against Iran after yesterday's failed attempt to attack U.S. troops in Jordan. A military commander says the attacks on Iran are broad and ongoing. This as the military is depleting its missile stockpile.
14: Before February 28th, the Center for Strategic and International Studies estimates the U.S. had 2,330 Patriot interceptors. CSIS estimates the U.S. has about 1/3 of their Patriot stockpile since before the Iran conflict. U.S. defense contractors have increased Patriot missile production from roughly 300 annually to more than 650 last year.
13: Fox's Jennifer Griffin in Washington. The Senate Judiciary Committee has delayed a vote to advance Tom Blanche's nomination for Attorney General after Senators John Cornyn of Texas and Tom Tillis of North Carolina withheld their support. The senators want written assurances from the Department of Justice on the settlement of President Trump's lawsuit against the IRS that allowed President Trump and members of his family protection from tax audits. Dr. Anthony Fauci, who led the country's response to the COVID pandemic before the Senate Homeland Security Committee this morning for a contentious hearing where he invoked his Fifth Amendment right more than 100 times.
15: Fauci didn't answer when asked about his diary, what ignited the pandemic, or even the mundane. His defiance exasperated Republicans, already livid about Fauci's lockdown and mask policies. Democrats saluted Fauci.
13: Fox's Chad Pergram at the Capitol Committee Chair Rand Paul claims the virus was man-made and came from a lab in China, which the National Institutes of Health funded. He wants to hold Fauci in contempt of Congress. Fauci's attorney was removed from the hearing after trying to intervene on behalf of his client multiple times. 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
16: Elon Musk's XAI is challenging a new Minnesota law targeting AI nudification technology. The lawsuit argues the measure violates the First Amendment by placing overly broad restrictions on free speech. Supporters say the law is intended to protect people from non-consensual sexualized images created with artificial intelligence. The law targets apps and websites that generate those images and is scheduled to take effect August 1st unless a judge blocks it. Young adult drivers in Minnesota are failing road exams at a six-year high. Minnesota Driver and Vehicle Services officials say about 40% of test takers need two or more attempts to pass. The agency says it believes the high number of failing road exams is due to an increased number of first-time drivers 18 and older skipping driver's ed classes. I'm Elaine.
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24: iHeartRadio weather, partly cloudy tonight, warm and muggy with a low in the low 70s. Patchy smoke with hazy sun for tomorrow, hot and humid, a high pretty close to 90. Showers and storms for Thursday night and Friday. I'm meteorologist Mace Michaels on Twin Cities News Talk, AM 1130. 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

0: Let's have some fun on a hump day. It is a Wednesday, and oh man, I have so enjoyed the news today. But it's going to be a heavy show for you tonight. I'm warning you right now. So let's just get this out of the way. All the Fauci hearing stuff. As you can imagine, I soaked up every single second of it. I'm going to play you all kinds of the wonderful audio. I'll even play the system trying to defend Fauci. I am going to get to that, cross my heart, and hope to die. I'll get to some Iran stuff. John Cornyn is a useless turd. Joe Biden's audio tapes. I have the audio. I'll play that for you in a bit. All kinds of other emails and things. I have other things I'm going to get to, but that is not where we are beginning. Last night, I did something I've done before on the show, and it's something that I think is important. I asked you for your COVID horror stories, lockdowns, mandates, masks, things like that. I didn't ask that because I have this morbid fascination with horrible things. I asked for it because my heart breaks for you and my country. And you deserve at least to be heard. We'll get to Fauci and what might happen to him and what won't happen to him and all this other stuff. But if it's the only justice you ever get, it's certainly not enough. I know that. It's better than nothing. Your stories, the stories of your mom, your job, your kid, they deserve to be heard. What was done to you during COVID was insanely unjust. And it was not an accident. People didn't trip and fall and do it. Evil people did it to you on purpose. And if you are still angry, hurt about it, I get it. So am I. I've told you, I don't think I will ever get over it. You can probably tell I get ramped up to this day when I start talking about it. I can't help it. It's supposed to be years ago. These stories break my heart. So here's what we're going to do. I'm going to mix it up a little bit, if you will. I am going to read these emails. You sent so many, and I'll get to as many as I can. As I read these emails, I will take breaks to play for you some audio from the Fauci hearing today. This is done intentionally. I want you to hear your stories of heartbreak, and then immediately hear, I take the Fifth Amendment, I take the Fifth Amendment, I take that gross little weasel today. I want that audio to be back to back for you. I mean, things like this, and some of these are long, and guess what? I'm not jumping through them because it is a story that you deserve. You deserve these things heard by the country. Jesse, and I'm going to read the names that are in there. My dad, Zane Carson, a U.S. Navy veteran and retired Austin fireman, was a COVID casualty. He served on the destroyer USS Merrill. It was a brand new ship when it was assigned to it, boarding it in Mississippi at a shipyard. I don't know how to say that name. His early years, they hunted Russian subs during the end of the Cold War. The Merrill was one of the first Navy ships outfitted with the new Tomahawk cruise missiles in the late 70s, early 80s. He was, at the time, one of only, a handful of people in the Navy certified to shoot Tomahawks when they left the Navy and was offered a sweet gig at a manufacturer but turned it down. Anyways, in December of 2021, right around Christmas, he came down with COVID. The timing was odd because of Christmas, and he had to wait to see a doctor because of the holiday. The week after, he got in to see a doctor to get prescribed hydroxychloroquine, ivermectin, and monoclonal antibody treatment. Remember, it was hard to find a doctor who would prescribe those at the time. His oxygen saturation had lowered, so he went to the hospital to get oxygen and help while the hydroxychloroquine and ivermectin kicked in. At the hospital, he was not allowed to continue his prescribed medication. and was placed on remdesivir. And he says, you played the clip from Ron Johnson speaking about remdesivir when he referred to it from nurses as run death is near. 9 days in the hospital, he died from acute kidney failure. When he went into the hospital, he had normal kidney functions according to his medical records. Remdesivir shuts down the kidneys, and when that happens, the lungs fill with fluid. The patient is put on a ventilator, and they die, usually on day 9 after being administered remdesivir. You might ask how I know 9 days is the norm. Well, we filed a lawsuit against the hospital, the drug maker, and others. After some digging with the attorney, it was found there was a line put into a budget bill in Texas giving the drug maker immunity. There was also a line put in a U.S. Congress bill giving them immunity also. The lawyer had found through his research that day 9 is the day most patients die, and the hospital called it acute kidney failure along with COVID as the cause of death. The CARES Act gave bonuses to hospitals if a patient came to the hospital with COVID, a bonus for administering remdesivir, a bonus for a ventilator, and a bonus for death due to COVID. My dad was just 63 years old and was a 4-time bonus for the hospital. There can be no reckoning for him because the system stacked the deck against him. Most hospital deaths from COVID weren't from COVID. It was remdesivir, but no one talks about that. 63 years old. I lost my father when he was 69 years old. And I've talked to you about it. It's too early. I'm 45 years old. No dad anymore. It's too early. 63. Taken from him. It obviously wasn't just Dr. Fauci, and you'll get to that as I read through these things. The media participated in this. Gigantic, hugely influential medical institutions in this country participated in this. The federal government, Republicans and Democrats participated in this. State governments participated in this. Local governments participated in this. Institution after institution after institution in our country was turned against the American people and worked against the American people. And now we look around and wonder why we all hate and distrust our institutions. Well, Senator Rand Paul said it great today.
1: It is secrecy that destroys trust. It is arrogance that destroys trust. It is censorship that destroys trust. And it is the refusal to admit error that destroys trust. That loss of trust may be your most damaging legacy. Trust can't be ordered. It has to be earned. No scientist is above scrutiny. No government official is beyond accountability.
0: Mr. Kelly, when the COVID scare first began, my mother was in an assisted living facility. One evening, I received a phone call saying she was close to dying. I grabbed my dad and rushed to her. Dad did not have his vaccination card. We were denied a moment with my mom prior to her dying. Even though George Floyd had 3 separate state funerals, my mom was not allowed to have one. Thanks for your nightly broadcast. Says I can use his name, or her name, I'm sorry. The name is Terry from South Carolina. George Floyd celebrated when the animals took to the streets on behalf of St. George Floyd. The same medical institutions that told you couldn't bury your mother came out and refused to say anything about the hordes of animals in the streets looting Foot Locker. The elected officials who told you to stay home, mask up, they were all lying. They were partying with friends, no mask. They were out at dinner parties, and so many got caught. I mean, they didn't even really bother hiding it. Gavin Newsom, Cuomo, you name it. Governor Ratchet of Michigan. It's not that they made mistakes or, quote, got it wrong. They did these things to you and me, and they did these things on purpose. These people have names, and these names need to be remembered and dumped on, and their reputations deserve to be destroyed. I'm going to keep reading your stories next.
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0: Born on America's darkest day of September 11th, the Tunnel to Towers Foundation has been helping America's heroes ever since. Heroes like NYPD officer Pedro Garcia, a 25-year veteran who answered the call in the aftermath of 9/11. 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
11: You know what your customers are doing right this second? The exact same thing you are, listening to me. Which, let's be honest, is kind of flattering. But my point is, ads on iHeartRadio actually get heard. In the car, at the gym, on the couch, while people are walking their dog.

0: Fauci's shutdowns in 2020 affected our lives. In January of 2020, I had been successfully employed with a company for 3 years, which specialized in specific restaurant software for their business. I worked in technical support, which means I assisted our restaurant customers with how to use their software product, fulfilled requests for software products, and troubleshoot and resolved issues with their product. It was a good and successful company. This was one of the most fulfilling and rewarding jobs that I had in my working career. I spoke and worked with clients from all over the globe, and especially in North America. I assisted not just in helping them with their products, but also assisted excited new restaurateurs in setting up their new restaurants. Then the shutdown started on March 11th. I will never forget that date. I remember hoping that this would just be 2 or 3 weeks, knowing that even that long could seriously impact the business owners, many of whom poured their whole life savings into their dreams. But it went on and on. Soon after, I was furloughed from my job. I was able to return later that year in September. However, the damage was done to the restaurant industry. Many single-operator family restaurants simply could not survive the closure, and those that could were later hit with a labor shortage generated by Biden's $1,400 a month handouts, undermining incentives for restaurant employees to return to the industry and resulting in many more restaurants closing. The large chain restaurants survived, but they laid off and fired employees and shuttered many of their restaurants. Small restaurant owners just went bankrupt or, at best, had to close decades-old family establishments. For me, my company eventually had to outsource our jobs to Mexico and other countries, and I lost my job due to corporate reorganization in 2024. I have not been able to find a job since, probably because I'm at retirement age. The shutdowns nearly wiped out an entire billion-dollar industry in our country, all caused by the hysteria of the media enamored by Fauci. Thank you for your service. Keep up the good work. And he sat in front of the Senate today and did this.
1: Under the advice of my attorneys, I will invoke my right under the Fifth Amendment of the Constitution to refrain from answering your questions.
0: All day long. Do you know how many times he pleaded the Fifth today? 111. 111 times. Jesse, here he actually says, oh, king of the analogies. Over 30 state troopers in Massachusetts lost their jobs, most after being put through trial boards for, quote, failing to obey orders for refusing the jabs. Being that Fauci drove all these false policies, do you think the federal court that so far has ruled against this group and a group of nurses will reverse course or simply ignore these revelations? I know Trump likes to beat his chest over warp speed, but will he finally accept he was duped and help those harmed by Biden-era policies, or stay quiet and leave his supporters to believe he should also be blamed for the horror show we've lived through since 2020? Thanks for not letting this go. Okay, so first, this is going to hurt, all right? But I'm going to give it to you right between the eyes. You're never, ever, ever going to get Donald Trump to come out and admit the vaccine was bad and dangerous and harmful. And the reason you're never going to get him to admit that is he has been publicly bragging about Operation Warp Speed from the second it passed. He came out today and did it again. Many more, this is a direct quote from Trump. Many more people died under of COVID under the Biden administration than under the Trump administration. Operation Warp Speed was a spectacular success. In fact, many say one of the most successful things ever done by an American president. All right, so I'm not going to read the rest. Donald Trump does not believe, and I know this because, again, I know people who know him very well. Disagree, hate him for it. I don't care. I'm just telling you how he thinks. Donald Trump does not believe he can ever publicly admit to a

mistake or doing something wrong. It's his philosophy for not just business. It's his, obviously, it's his philosophy as a politician, as a president. His philosophy is, no, you brag about everything at all times, and you never show up and say, ah, maybe could have done that differently. I can't give you any hope there. You're not going to get Trump to come out and say, we shouldn't have done it. Warp Speed was bad. People were harmed. It's not going to happen. Do I think you should get it? Of course I do. Of course I do. It's never going to happen. Speaking of which, Ron Johnson has been so great on this thing. We'll play a little Ron Johnson before we get back to these emails. And again, I don't want to gloss over the fact, guy writes in and 30 state troopers lost their job. Young men, I'm assuming mostly men, wanted to serve their state. 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

0: iHeartRadio weather, partly cloudy tonight, warm and muggy with a low in the low 70s. Patchy smoke with hazy sun for tomorrow, hot and humid, a high pretty close to 90. Showers and storms for Thursday night and Friday. I'm meteorologist Mace Michaels on Twin Cities News Talk, AM 1130. 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
13: Fox News, I'm Carmen Roberts. President Trump warned Iran today the U.S. would hit back hard after Tehran targeted American troops in the region. And now it's happening. Fox's Jackie Heinrich.
14: Trump's first words on it laden with expletives and the message that Iran is going to get a beating.
15: It's our turn. And we'll see if we get there with an agreement at some point, but we're going to hit them very hard.
13: U.S. crude surged 6.5% today to close in New York at $84.46 a barrel. Communities southwest of Green Bay began the lengthy recovery effort after an EF3 tornado tore through the area Monday.
16: Officials in Menasha are urging people to stay away from storm-damaged neighborhoods as crews work to restore power. Residents are racing to save what they can from homes ripped apart before more rain moves in.
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0: Wonderful, wonderful Wednesday. I know it's a heavy show. I know we like to goof off a lot, and I get that, but it's going to be heavy. I warned you about that. Your stories deserve to be told. And we go back to, you know, and I have ones in here about the vaccine the vaccine did that. Ron Johnson has been awesome on this. Absolutely awesome. Here he was from today.
1: I was going to ask you, I mean, were you carefully monitoring the safety surveillance systems like Veyers and V-Safe that literally were deluged with complaints? You know, currently, worldwide, there have been almost 1.7 million adverse events reported to the Veyers system. Of those, over 39,000 were deaths. And of those deaths, 24% occur on the day of vaccination within 1 or 2 days. 24%, which, by the way, just happens to be the same percentage that a Rasmussen poll pointed out. The American public believe they, 24% of the American public believe they know somebody who died of the experimental gene therapy. So, again, I was certainly interested in asking you whether or not you were following this as carefully as I was. It's not my responsibility to follow safety surveillance systems, but I did. And by the way, when I published, this is actual government information. When I published it and people had me on their shows, they would be censored by Facebook. They'd be deplatformed. I think largely at the behest of the actions you took to make sure that disinformation wasn't spread. This wasn't disinformation. This was the truth.
0: Let's remember how evil it was. It wasn't just that they took something they knew to be harmful and insisted that it wasn't harmful. It wasn't, although that's what they did. It wasn't just that they took something they knew didn't work the way they sold it and lied anyway. They also took the extraordinary step of using all their power to make sure there were no other treatments available to you. Just this.
1: You know, so there's no evidence. There's no evidence that ivermectin is helpful on that exact same day. And I've got the studies right here. There was a website that was tracking the random controlled studies. So here they are showing 60, 70% efficacy of ivermectin. The same day you say there's no evidence, there was all kinds of evidence. Loved ones had to go to hospitals, had to sue hospitals. Just, would you try it? So I would want to know, you know, to what extent were you involved in sabotaging hydroxychloroquine, ivermectin, and did you do that because you knew the only way you get emergency use authorization for these drugs, these experimental gene therapy, was if there was no effective treatment, you couldn't get the emergency use authorization. So is that why you helped sabotage these cheap generic drugs in favor of remdesivir, which, by the way, nurses, are you aware of the fact that nurses called it run, death is near?
0: Jesse, my 17-year-old high-functioning son is on the autism spectrum. I'm an Orthodox Jew living in Brooklyn, New York. To make a very long story short, I had to put my son in public school with lower-functioning kids in 2019. 2020, public school went remote. All students received an iPad. I want you to know that it is very common in our community to not have computers in the house due to social media and games. Chris, she means Orthodox Jews, right? Okay. A lot of people have cell phones that just have talk and text, no social media. What Fauci did to my son, he has an internet addiction. I had to send him to a wilderness program, the worst day of my life, and was actually diagnosed with autism at wilderness. I had to have people take him out of the house by force. After that, I sent him to a non-Jewish boarding school in Utah for 15 months. She said a special shout out to New Focus Harbor in Heber, Utah, a school for neurodivergent kids. This is just a side note. When Orthodox Jews have to send their kids to a non-Jewish school, 90% of the time it will be in Utah because of their strong religious values. My son was in Utah for 15 months and had a 3.3 average. He came home, but never went back to school. Because of Dr. Fauci, I have cried with bloody and sweaty tears. He has seen therapists and psychiatrists, and no one can convince him to go to school. There was one rabbi in school that he likes, so he's willing to learn with him for 1 hour a day. He's gone to... No one can get my son to go to school. And if you get angry, he will be violent. So I'm not starting up with him. He's 17 years old now. His therapist said to me, school is not happening. Forget it. Let's try vocational school. My son is very handy, so I hope he will be successful. He's willing to go there. If he will give me a hard time, I won't have a choice but put him in a Jewish boarding school at this point. His public school teacher was amazing, told me about all the students, so on and so forth. Fauci will rot in hell. I guarantee you that. She didn't want me to read all of it. So what you just said on the radio about the nonverbal autistic boy just broke my heart. I really understand this pain, though not completely, because my son is high functioning. I have been crying all day today. I do not know how many parents I am speaking for. I love your show.
2: Under the advice of my attorneys, I will invoke my right under the Fifth Amendment of the Constitution to refrain from answering your questions.
0: To say I am pretty much heartbroken would be an understatement. These stories just tear me up. You know what? This would make me feel better. Maybe make you feel better. Let's play Josh Hawley. Josh Hawley does obnoxious jerk really, really well. And I love it when he does it to somebody I hate.
3: Yeah, well, silence is admission. And here's the real thing. At the end of the day, it wasn't just about the money, really, was it? It was really about a power trip. I mean, through all of this, you want to be the most famous scientist in the world. You were so focused on getting every award and every drop of cash that you could, all because you wanted to be on TV. You wanted to be the sun god of science. You wanted to be the guy who was in charge of it all. You wanted to lambast Trump. You wanted to make sure that nobody else stole your spotlight. You wanted to be the guy. You had time to sit for InStyle magazine. Here's what you were doing with your time. You could sit for InStyle magazine, but you can't answer questions for the American people. You could sit for InStyle magazine, but you're here taking the Fifth. You could sit for InStyle magazine and get $1 million in cash awards. But now the cat's got your tongue. I bet he does. I tell you what, here's my conclusion from all of this. This was really all about you the whole time. Somewhere along the way, you lost your way. You may have been a good public servant at one time. I don't know. But I can tell you from reading your emails now, from looking at what you did, how you used your employees, somewhere along the line, it became all about you. You became a narcissist and a megalomaniac and a liar. And you've lied to the American people and you've lied to this body. And you've disgraced your profession by doing it. You called yourself the most famous scientist in the world. You've done more to harm science than anybody in my lifetime. And I hope you'll go home and write that in your diary.
0: Is that the justice that mother deserves? No, it's not. But I tell you what, he's right about Fauci being a narcissist. And I would argue that this COVID fame was the greatest moment in his mind of his life, the greatest time of his life. So if his reputation is now being destroyed, I think there's a chance that harms him in his soul as much as a prison sentence would. It's not prison like he deserves. But it's not nothing. We'll continue with your stories next.
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5: 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The news you need when you need it. 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
0: It's officially the dog days of summer all across the country. But now is the time to man up and tackle summer head on. The American Patriots at Chalk, C-H-O-Q, want you to know that now is the time to choose strength and vitality over weakness and complacency. The problem is men's testosterone levels are off a cliff historically. Thankfully, Chalk is here to help real American men take
6: back their right to proudly maximize their masculinity by boosting testosterone levels up to 20% over 90 days. I've been taking Chalk's Vitality Stack for over 4 years now. 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
13: Lisa Sky Hain loved working with people.
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0: a Wednesday. I know it's a heavy Wednesday. That when we have done these COVID reckoning shows, they are heavy shows, heavier than we like to do. You know, we got to pause and screw off every now and then. Look, I'll tell you about how jacked up my back is in a little bit. You'll enjoy that. I went to a chiropractor today. It's worse than you can possibly imagine. So we'll get back to some of that, I promise. I just feel like it's important to let you tell your story. And we'll keep playing some of this Fauci hearing audio and tell your story. And we're not going to do the entire show on it. There are other matters at hand. But I want these stories told. You deserve to have these stories told. Jesse, I thought I would share the absolute terrible experience I had during the COVID theater era. My mom was diagnosed with cancer the day before all the hospitals shut down in 2020. Oh, God, have mercy. For a year, there was not able to be more than one visitor per day, so the family couldn't even get together. They tried forcing masks. I was able to visit very seldom because of this idiocy. And then to add to it, they made her get the COVID shot or else they would refuse to continue to treat her. Pause. It's your story, not mine, but the exact same thing happened to my father. Had to go in for cancer treatment, prostate cancer. They forced him to get a COVID shot. Yeah, same thing. Anyway, and needless to say, she went downhill significantly faster after the shot. Not that she was doing well up to that point, but it was less than 2 months later and she was gone. Missed so much time that could have been spent with my best friend and family together. While she was on her dying bed that last year because of the political theater, unbelievably cruel restrictions of Fauci and Biden, I wish I could witness them being thrown into the lake of fire someday. It's not all charts and graphs. It's not even all economics. And I'm not downplaying at all the economic downfall of all this that you still suffer from to this day. And, you know, we always will. It's just going to be here forever. It's about a lot more than dollars and cents. It's about moments that you don't ever get back again. None of them. Jesse, you asked for some stories about the jab. Here you go. I received the J&J vaccine in February 2022 because my employer in California required it. 30 days later, I was in the hospital with blood clots in my lungs and legs. I was one of the very first people who was diagnosed in Silicon Valley. I was treated with blood thinners and sent home. I made the decision to leave California and move to Florida. While being between insurance for jobs, I was out of blood thinners for 30 days. I was swimming in the Gulf of America when I could not breathe anymore. My wife saved me from drowning at that moment. I was rushed to the hospital and treated. They pulled many blood clots from my lungs and legs. The doctors were surprised I survived with as many clots as I had. Now I am on blood thinners for the rest of my life. If I miss them for 30 days, I will probably die. I am sure there are many like me. I would gladly die to have a few moments with this traitor. This guy.
1: Under the advice of my attorneys, I will invoke my right under the Fifth Amendment of the Constitution to refrain from answering your questions.
0: Bernie Moreno, senator from Ohio, got some today. Look, at least this was satisfying.
2: It was about 6 years ago today that I decided I'm going to give up my businesses, sell them all, run for office, run for the United States Senate. Here I am sitting in front of you 6 years later saying, who the f*** do you think you were for doing that? It is a total disgrace what you did to this country. And if my Democrat colleagues are standing there defending you, I hope the voters of the United States of America watch the clips of every one of you doting on a guy who was more interested in being a celebrity than saving American people.
0: We'll actually get to that doting by the opposite side here in just a moment. We'll talk a little bit about the why. I need to pause and remind you that major corporations in this country participated in this as well, wholeheartedly, loudly participated in this. They have participated in left-wing event after left-wing event in this country. And no, it's not humanly possible to abstain from giving any of them your business unless you move to a cabin in the woods with no electricity. But you don't have to fund Big Wireless. You don't have to fund them. Because of Pure Talk, you don't need Big Wireless anymore. That phone you have, you can keep it. Phone number you have, oh, keep your phone number. All good. A fraction of the cost of the big guys, and they're on the same network. No contract, no cancellation fee. You'll spend 10 minutes on the phone speaking to an American. Dial #250 on that phone and say Jesse Kelly. #250, say Jesse Kelly. The opposite side. Let's talk about that for a moment. Because there was a lot of this stuff today. This is Dick Blumenthal, war hero.
3: Put aside all the...
0: In case you don't know, I was being sarcastic. That means facetious, Chris.
3: Put aside all the flowery rhetoric that we hear in the United States Senate. Dr. Fauci has saved lives, as have public health officials in the United States and throughout the world. And today, we are demeaning and degrading their life-saving service.
0: Why did so many Democrats jump on that grenade today? There's no way around it. Fauci looks so bad. He looked bad. You could be a Fauci fan and you know, look, 111 times of this looks bad.
1: Under the advice of my attorneys, I will invoke my right under the Fifth Amendment of the Constitution to refrain from answering your questions.
0: Well, how? Why did so many parts of the left-wing infrastructure run to his defense today? How many times have we talked about the world of make-believe they build? They build it. They build it so your liberal Aunt Peggy can reside in it and think it's real. They build it and they carefully maintain it to make sure the paint never comes off the walls. She never gets to see out the front door. It's worth it to these people to defend the worst lies and the most vile scum in the world if they can keep your liberal Aunt Peggy trapped inside that world of make-believe. And how many of these people were programmed over and over and over again to believe this filthy little troll was somebody wonderful? And watching their hero lose that shine is heartbreaking. Here's Harvey Levin with TMZ.
4: Watching Anthony Fauci before a congressional hearing taking the Fifth Amendment is just one of the most heartbreaking things I have seen in government in my lifetime. And this is something we need to reckon with. I mean, there are things they could certainly ask him, but he can't answer. Because if he answers, it doesn't matter what he says. You know, if you can prosecute somebody for frickin' seashells on the beach shore, then you could certainly prosecute somebody for what they say in a congressional hearing. And that's the climate we're in. We are in...
0: All your stories of heartbreak and horror, and the system is still upset about their shining star. We will continue with your stories. Am I wrecked back? Next.
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10: Latest round of strikes underway. I'm Lisa Lacera, Fox News. U.S. Central Command says it's begun new attacks on Iran one day after Tehran tried and failed to launch strikes against U.S. troops in Jordan. Earlier, President Trump promised a U.S. response.
11: We can hit them very hard. I mean, I can actually say that because in that, there's very little they can do about it.
10: Elsewhere, drone strikes ignited fires on two natural gas ships in an Egyptian port. At least one person is dead after Russian ballistic missiles struck the Ukrainian capital of Kyiv as Poland scrambled fighter jets to secure its airspace. Ukraine's President Zelensky had warned earlier today a massive Russian attack was likely. Despite calls from President Trump to lower them, the Federal Reserve keeps interest rates in place.
12: President Trump says he's not disappointed in Federal Reserve Chair Kevin Warsh, who's picked to lead the Federal Reserve after months of criticizing the former chair, Jerome Powell.
11: Kevin's got a board. He's fantastic. He's a brilliant guy, smart. I know he'd love to see lower interest rates, but he's got a board, and it's a political board, and they want to keep rates up.
12: The Federal Reserve's Board of Governors left rates unchanged, but three officials dissented in favor of raising interest rates to combat inflation.
10: Fox's Jared Halpern at the White House. Inflation has topped 2% for more than 5 years. The Iran conflict is driving uncertainty with higher energy costs. Bullets recovered from Sunday's deadly shooting in Seattle are not linked to a teen shooter's untraceable ghost gun.
13: The teen who remains in custody is charged with assault with a firearm enhancement and unlawful possession of a handgun. Police have said a 19-year-old who died at the scene was a second suspect, and they are trying to identify at least one other person involved. At least four other people were injured in the shooting. Officials believe it was targeted and possibly gang-related.
10: Fox's Kristen Goodwin. 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
14: Elon Musk's XAI is challenging a new Minnesota law targeting AI nudification technology. The lawsuit argues the measure violates the First Amendment by placing overly broad restrictions on free speech. Supporters say the law is intended to protect people from non-consensual sexualized images created with artificial intelligence. The law targets apps and websites that generate those images and is scheduled to take effect August 1st unless a judge blocks it. Young adult drivers in Minnesota are failing road exams at a six-year high. Minnesota Driver and Vehicle Services officials say about 40% of test takers need two or more attempts to pass. The agency says it believes the high number of failing road exams is due to an increased number of first-time drivers 18 and older skipping driver's ed classes. I'm Elaine.
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20: iHeartRadio weather, partly cloudy tonight, warm and muggy with a low in the low 70s. Patchy smoke with hazy sun for tomorrow, hot and humid, a high pretty close to 90. Showers and storms for Thursday night and Friday. I'm meteorologist Mace Michaels on Twin Cities News Talk, AM 1130. Currently it's 85.

0: Valerie's Day, and me whining about my back day. All that, we will get to other emails in Iran and whatnot, but no, this show really, it belongs to you today. And I'm going to continue with your COVID horror stories, but we're going to keep mixing these in because, and remember, I know that it's tempting, and you can send me this email because you have every right to send me this email. It's tempting to say, it doesn't matter, he won't go to prison. It doesn't matter, he won't go to prison. It doesn't matter, nobody will be held to account. I agree they should go to prison, and I agree that's what you deserve. But for a narcissist, for somebody as sociopathic as Fauci, writing over and over in his diary about how wonderful all the press was, for that guy to be kicked off that mountaintop of fame, I'm telling you, that's worse than a prison cell for him. And he had to sit there today and listen to this
1: stuff. Presidents, governors, mayors, school boards, corporations, and Congress all bear responsibility for the decisions they made. The COVID lockdown, however, could never have been inflicted without you aiding and abetting the crime.
0: Wonderful. Hey, Jesse, I remember that COVID reckoning you were doing in 2022. That was probably the only time I ever cried listening to a show. Shoot, you and me both, buddy. It was heartbreaking, but to make a long story short, during COVID, my dad's company told him that he had to take all the shots that were available. And I begged and begged and begged him not to take the shots. He just kept telling me I was stupid and crazy and had no idea what I was talking about. And then he got this turbo cancer. The doctors didn't even understand how fast it spread and why it was spreading so fast. In October of 2023, he died. And for the last year of his life, those shots would have him in bed all the time. I'm sorry for a long email, but I am a longtime listener. I appreciate you. Don't you ever apologize for that. Jesse, we lost a small business we put a lot into, a machine shop. I hold Fauci responsible, but I also hold our former governor, now Senator Jim Justice, and Trump responsible too. They were equally complicit, as many talk radio show hosts defending Trump, as were so many talk radio show hosts defending Trump ad nauseum, responsible too. I voted for Trump in 2016, but never after that. Said, please withhold my name. Look, there's nothing I can say to somebody who suffered and remembered. This is one of those things, remember, that is going to ultimately hold us back from getting major accountability. We've talked about this before. I've used this example before, but it's the best one I can give you. For most people, here's what they think about the end of World War II and what happened to the Nazis. Most people have this degree of knowledge. Some of them escaped to South America, but we captured the bad ones and we put them on trial, the Nuremberg trials. We threw them in prison. That's what most people think. Now, that's part of the story. Most, the vast majority of them took off their uniforms, put on whatever suit and tie of the day was, and went back to being lawyers and accountants and pharmacists and construction workers and lived the rest of their lives in Germany, bouncing little grandbaby Hans on their knee. Why? How's it possible? I read a book, wonderful book, dark. I'm warning you, a little dark, but wonderful book called Knights of Bushido. It was about really the Japanese atrocities in World War II and some of the trials and stuff that happened afterwards. Again, Knights of Bushido. One more time, Knights of Bushido. All right, so you don't email me asking. Anyway, I read this book, and you're reading this whole novel about just horror after horror and execution and torture and all this horrible, dark stuff. And then you get to, you know, like the wrap-up, and you think, yeah, they're all going down. No. I read that book, Unbroken. It's a great book, by the way. Huge, amazing book. Wonderful story about the guy who's an Olympian, gets captured by the Japanese, and his main tormentor, just a sadistic freak. They put a little thing at the end of the book. I remember it. He did not get strung up by his neck at the end of the war. They tracked him down when they were writing the book. I think, if I remember right, he runs a bookstore in Japan to this day. When blame is so widespread, accountability and true justice is almost always impossible. Because there are, it's too much. It's too much. What would it mean? Now, believe me, I want this, but what would it mean? I want you to think about this for real. If we took every public person, I'm talking about politician or bureaucrat at any level, state, federal, local, if we took any of them, and I take that back, let me put it this way. If we took all of them, anybody who participated in locking you down, and we threw them in a prison camp, do you know how many there would be? You'd probably have an easier time counting how many we'd have left if we took all the ones who were responsible and threw them in prison camps. And don't get me wrong, I'm thrilled we got some Republicans getting fiery at a hearing today. Look, I may be getting old, bad back and all that, but my brain still works well enough to remember Republican senators bragging about their vaccination status. I'm old enough to remember Republican senators going on camera and telling you to wear a mask, get vaccinated, social distancing. We love today to put it all on the Democrats because, of course, surprise, surprise, they were so much worse. But the blame is so widespread. That's part of the thing that's preventing us from getting accountability. I mean, again, I don't want to keep coming back to it, but it matters. Do you understand how dangerous and deadly that therapeutic was and how many people it hurt?
2: I was going to ask you, I mean, were you carefully monitoring the safety surveillance systems like VAERS and VSafe that literally were deluged with complaints? You know, currently, worldwide, there have been almost 1.7 million adverse events reported to the VAERS system. Of those, over 39,000 were deaths. And of those deaths, 24% occur on the day of vaccination within 1 or 2 days. 24%, which, by the way, just happens to be the same percentage that a Rasmussen poll pointed out. The American public believe they, 24% of the American public believe they know somebody who died of the experimental gene therapy. So, again, I was certainly interested in asking you whether or not you were following this as carefully as I was. It's not my responsibility to follow safety surveillance systems, but I did. And by the way, when I published...
0: Feels good. Ron Johnson's a good man. Felt good having him ask Fauci, hey, you push this on everybody and it's harmful. But it's not just him.
1: Operation Warp Speed was, whether you're Republican or Democrat, considered one of the most incredible things ever done in this country. The efficiency, the way it was done, the distribution, everything about it has been amazing. But, you know, that was now a long time ago.
0: You know why those companies that produce that poison, why they haven't been sued into bankruptcy? Because Operation Warp Speed gave them legal cover. And Republicans were in on it too. Democrats were in on it too. Even ones you love, like Trump. And because it was so widespread, we don't get real accountability. Jesse, I love your show. I was in the military. I had spent decades perfecting my marksmanship abilities. And I shot onto the National Guard's all-guard team, oh, that's cool, which is composed of the best shooters across all 54 states and territories. We were an international combat marksmanship team, and when COVID hit, all travel stopped. I was cheated out of an opportunity to shoot in New Zealand and South Africa, and because I resisted the COVID vaccine, I was eventually given a letter of reprimand and forced out of the military. A service I loved with all my heart. That young man busted his tail, signed up to serve his country, and because of the lies told, had it all taken away from him. And his story deserves to be heard too. All right, we're going to pause and I want to talk about me. Just as I need a break, and we'll come back to this. I have to tell you about how bad my back is next.
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Then I got on my brand new rower, worked out, got up, bent over to try to touch my toes, back really went out. How out? If you looked at me with my shirt off, if you'd be so lucky, you would see my torso. It looked like somebody grabbed it and just moved it like 3 inches over to the side, like slid me over to the side. That's how bad it is. I've been trying to tough it out for a little while. And then I've been trying to stretch, get a good workout in. Yeah, I re-injured it, but that happens. But I've been trying, right? Finally, buddy tells me, hey, you got to go see a chiropractor. And I'm like, I don't like chiropractors. He said, no, this lady's wonderful. This little old lady knows everything about it. At least go see her. So this morning was my appointment. I go see this lady. Sweet as can be. Absolutely sweet as can be. And you know how you never know how bad it is? And maybe even a small part of you is thinking, am I just being a baby? Like, is this bad? She lays me down and starts messing with my legs and my back and feeling my hips and stuff like that. And she's making these noises like, ooh, ooh, oh. She keeps making these little noises. And then I notice how she looks at me changes. She all of a sudden is looking at me like she wants to cry for me. This look, she can't hide it. This look of utter sympathy for me. And she's like, we should get you in for some x-rays. You know, she was as forceful about that as she could be. And I'm like, all right, let's find out how bad it is. I go take my x-rays. Yeah, I'm going to be in a wheelchair. So here's the deal. My legs are so tight that apparently they feel like bricks when you touch them, especially the outside of my thighs. My pelvis is officially tilted. One side is higher than the other. I have walked for so many years, including my time in the Marine Corps. And, you know, when things get out of whack, things get bad, that I now have, and I quote, increased bone density on both sides of my pelvis. If that continues, those will turn into bone spurs. Let's keep working our way up, shall we? I have multiple vertebrae that are tilted. One part of, like, if you look at me from behind, you know how your back's supposed to be straight? Yeah, mine leans to the right, but wait, there's more. At the very bottom where it's supposed to curve, mine's straight. So where it's supposed to curve, it's straight. Where it's supposed to be straight, it's curved. And remember how I said I'm developing bone spurs in my pelvis? Yeah, I already have them on my vertebrae. So look, overall, other than that, I think it went well. What, Chris? Chris said, am I going to get spinners on my wheelchair? I'm going to have machine guns on my wheelchair. You think I'm kidding? I'm going to have weapons on the wheelchair. Whatever governors are on the wheelchair to regulate speed will be removed. That's going to leave in a heartbeat. I have so many mechanic friends. That's going to go away. And what makes matters worse is, get this. I didn't tell you this, but it's my 20th wedding anniversary today. So 20 years ago today, Aub married me. What a lucky woman. I know, I was thinking the same thing. Tonight, even though I work late, we're thinking, it's our anniversary. We have to do something. So we're going to go out to dinner. Nothing crazy. We're going to go out to dinner after the show. I haven't told her any of this yet. I just told you before I even told her. I know Chris is saying, don't tell her. What am I supposed to say? I have to go back to the chiropractor tomorrow morning. What am I supposed to say? What? You said, don't tell her till after the second appointment. This woman has a mind like a steel trap, especially when it comes to me doing wrong. The chiropractor lady actually told me when she was looking at me like she was about to cry, like I was a puppy who just lost a leg or something. She said to me, she said, so I'm looking at all this, and this has been going on for a long time, and you've been ignoring it, haven't you? Maybe a little. Okay, maybe a little. I think she maybe over-exaggerated that. What if Aub finds that out? It's going to be bad. It's going to be really bad. I even asked her.

as I was leaving, I said, hey, can I at least go home and work out? And I wanted to go home and move my body a little bit. And she looks at me again like she wants to cry. And she says, no. Just no. Just nothing else. No. Please go hydrate some more, please. Tomorrow might be a long morning. So there you go. I'll be in a wheelchair. Nothing matters. Let's get back to your stories. I thought we could use a break. Next. Free.

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1: iHeartRadio weather, partly cloudy tonight, warm and muggy with a low in the low 70s. Patchy smoke with hazy sun for tomorrow, hot and humid, a high pretty close to 90. Showers and storms for Thursday night and Friday. I'm meteorologist Mace Michaels on Twin Cities News Talk, AM 1130. 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
11: Fox News, I'm Ted Linder. The U.S. military conducting new airstrikes in Iran today. President Trump saying earlier in the day the Pentagon was going to hit that nation hard. The
12: president's first words on it this morning were laden with expletives and ended with the message that Iran is going to get a beating.
13: We're going to be hitting them very hard.
11: The strikes following, Iran firing a barrage of missiles at American forces in the Middle East this week. Federal Reserve voting to leave interest rates steady at around 3.6% for the fifth time in a row today. Federal Reserve Chairman Kevin Warsh explains while inflation is still high, the economy still strong.
14: The economy is showing impressive resilience. Even with recent shocks, the trends are positive and reveal solid growth.
11: Senator Lindsey Graham laid to rest today in South Carolina. Friends and family remembering him as someone who never stopped working for the state he loved. Graham died suddenly on July 11th at the age of 71. 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

0: It is the Jesse Kelly Show on a wonderful, wonderful Wednesday, a hump day, but we are going to return to your little stories as we churn through them today. I don't mean to say little stories. That's not fair at all. Your heartbreaking stories, the stories of how COVID crushed you, yourself, your family, your job, your business, whatever it may be, because it may be the only justice you ever get, but at least it gets told. Good evening. We listen to you often and love your sense of humor and how you honor the men and women who served our country. I lost my mother to COVID on April 10th, 2020. She was the second person to pass in the state of Delaware. She died alone in the hospital. She wore hearing aids and wasn't able to hear because her batteries were low. She died alone and scared. She took care of her family, quit her job to take care of me and my two children for 6 months when I had major surgery. She took care of her husband the last 10 years of her life. He had dementia, and she made sure he was taken care of even when he didn't recognize her anymore. I'm going to read her name. She wants it read. Priscilla Ann Jones was her name. We waited a year to put her to rest because of COVID. I think of her every day and how she loved us unconditionally. And she died alone and scared in a hospital, and we couldn't give her the comfort she gave us.
1: Under the advice of my attorneys, I will invoke my right under the Fifth Amendment of the Constitution to refrain from answering your questions.
0: Sergeant 60 millimeter hands, my work group was considered essential, so everyone was sent home except me. I didn't have home internet at the time, but they sent me to an empty seven-floor office building and put me in an empty floor alone. It was wonderful and the best. That would be the best. 2.5 years of my 25-year career, the only people were there were the security guard, the facilities person, and my manager, who checked in on me once a quarter. As the herd was returning, they made yet another headcount reduction offer. I had one of the allowed combinations of age and service, so I applied and was accepted. 3 years later, they dissolved my group and others related to my group and sent the work to the usual low-cost geography suspects of India and the Philippines, along with AI. Several thousand lost their jobs. And with all these stories about death and vaccine injuries and things like that, let's not gloss over the job loss, business loss. These stories about small businesses, you know the guts it takes to start a small business? I know, because I watched my parents do it. They did it when I was about the time I was leaving the house. My dad decided, I'm going to try to run my own construction company. And you risk your house. You risk everything, usually a little later in life, too, when you've got some things to lose. You risk it all to step out there and take that chance. And I've always admired people who do that. And to have the government come in and just take it away. Hello, T-Rex. Wrong about Red Lobster. Not true. I ran a truck stop in North Dakota in the middle of the Balkan oil field. We had employee housing. We couldn't get TP. We couldn't get essential supplies. We were essential employees, yet pulled over by the cops, asking what we were doing by the cops when driving to work. We had to enforce 6 feet. Dumbest crap ever. I had a 110-pound, 17-year-old girl cashier trying to tell grumpy truckers to social distance. Worse, to put on your mask. I had to enforce people to go to work, go to employee housing, and shelter in place. All this during the end of the boom. We lost sales, the economy cooled, and sales bottomed, all for a flu that most likely wouldn't do more than sit you down for 3 days. The worst part, we were made to take both shots. Most of us tested positive a second time, got sick again, and had to stay out 10 days. Just so you know, hiring has not recovered since COVID. People don't want to work anymore. They all feel COVID rules still exist. There are other factors like mental health days and so on and so forth. Says I can use his name. His name is Cameron. Hey, Jesse, please don't use my name, and I won't. But I took the Moderna vaccine because I was required to have some vaccine to visit my father and my mother-in-law and their respective assisted living homes. I have an existing thyroid autoimmune disease, and within weeks of the jab, I had developed another autoimmune disease called vitiligo, which has your body stop making pigment in your skin. I also suffer from strange, undiagnosed lymphatic swelling in one leg from the knee down. I have no idea how many more weird autoimmune issues are going to pop up for the remainder of my life because of that shot and presence of spike protein. I blame these medical issues on the jab. If I had never taken it, I would have missed my mother-in-law's 100th birthday and spending time with my dad. I'm not sure it was worth the trade. And, you know, we were talking earlier about how widespread the shame is when it comes to that jab. You know who Erica Schwartz is? Have you heard of Erica Schwartz? If you haven't, this is the lady who has been currently picked to lead the CDC.
2: I do believe that mRNA...
3: You're all welcome over afterwards, yeah.
2: I do believe that mRNA technology is safe and effective.
0: What did she say at the end? Hey, Chris, did you catch that? What? It's what now?
2: I do believe that mRNA...
3: You're all welcome over afterwards, yeah.
2: I do believe that mRNA technology is safe and effective.
0: Safe and effective, safe and effective, safe and effective. Over and over and over again, the current people still say it. And let's remember the enforcement by social media. Do you remember this? We have to make sure we remember this. While people were being harmed by the shutdowns, by the vaccine, by everything else, while people were being harmed, social media companies participated in censoring all the voices that were right.
4: So misinformation, I think, has been a really tricky one because there are things that are kind of obviously false, but may not be harmful. So it's like, all right, are you going to censor someone for just being wrong? It's, you know, if there's no kind of harm implication of what they're doing, I think there's a bunch of real kind of issues and challenges there. But then I think that there are other places where it is, you know, just take some of the stuff around COVID earlier on in the pandemic where there were, you know, real health implications, but there hadn't been time to fully vet a bunch of the scientific assumptions. And, you know, unfortunately, I think a lot of the kind of establishment on that, you know, kind of waffled on a bunch of facts and, you know, asked for a bunch of things to be censored that in retrospect ended up being, you know, more debatable or true. And that stuff is really tough, right? And really undermines trust.
0: It does undermine trust. It destroys trust. From social media to the media itself. I mean, look, this was CBS after today.
5: Does that influence the way perhaps a public health official or a doctor makes decisions and recommendations?
6: So I want to say I've actually read all of the pages of the diary.
5: Okay.
6: There's two releases, 1,100 and then some almost 500.
7: Right.
6: Most of his comments are actually about the pressure it was creating and the harassment and death threats and what that led to in terms of security. So that's actually most of his comments about the fame. Who here has not taken a selfie with a celebrity who's been here in the studio?
7: Mm-hmm. Right.
6: And I'm going to say it's basically everybody, right?
7: Yeah.
8: It's human nature.
6: It's human nature.
8: To want to lean into the line.
6: It's human nature.
8: And he had it.
0: All these people participated wholeheartedly in destroying you and your country. All of them did. They participated. They were willing participants. And now that the truth is coming out of what they did to you and how much they lied and coordinated, they're just going to keep lying. And that's why. Look, Rand Paul said it.
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0: It is the Jesse Kelly Show on a wonderful Wednesday. Remember, you can email your love, your hate, your death threats, jesse@jessekellyshow.com. Getting down towards the end of our stories here. Jesse, I was fired for not telling them if I was vaccinated or not. I worked for Hearst Corporation in Birmingham, Alabama. During COVID, a good personal friend and one of my most important mentors professionally fell ill. Norm Newberry, a production designer / art director. Due to COVID, I was not allowed to visit him. I was unable to say goodbye to him in person and thank him for his positive influence on my life. A few months later, his wife fell. We were unable to go see her, and she passed away. Last one, then we'll move on. Jesse, I remember when the communist tyrant corpse Biden announced that you will have to get the clot shot if you want to keep your job. I did not for a second change my mind about getting it and was prepared to get fired, long story short. I'm still with the same company and never gave in to the lies, but some people I did know did fold and in some cases paid the ultimate price. One of my family members got turbo cancer and after some major surgeries survived, but still suffers the aftermath of it. I know at least one person that died from it, and all I remember is them posting their vaccination cards and how many boosters they got. I feel one day there will be retribution for this and everything else these communists have done for us, but it will probably be we the people that have to dish it out. I'm not confident that we are going to get that pound of flesh in this lifetime. I am not. So we'll have to settle for this stuff. This is the last I'm saying of it. We'll move on. I'm going to get to your other emails and other things.
1: Yeah, well, silence is admission. And here's the real thing. At the end of the day, it wasn't just about the money, really, was it? It was really about a power trip. I mean, through all of this, you want to be the most famous scientist in the world. You were so focused on getting every award and every drop of cash that you could, all because you wanted to be on TV. You wanted to be the sun god of science. You wanted to be the guy who was in charge of it all. You wanted to lambast Trump. You wanted to make sure that nobody else stole your spotlight. You wanted to be the guy. You had time to sit for InStyle magazine. Here's what you were doing with your time. You could sit for InStyle magazine, but you can't answer questions for the American people. You could sit for InStyle magazine, but you're here taking the fifth. You could sit for InStyle magazine and get $1 million in cash awards. But now the cat's got your tongue. I bet he does. I tell you what, here's my conclusion from all of this. This was really all about you the whole time. Somewhere along the way, you lost your way. You may have been a good public servant at one time. I don't know. But I can tell you from reading your emails now, from looking at what you did, how you used your employees, somewhere along the line, it became all about you. You became a narcissist and a megalomaniac and a liar. And you've lied to the American people and you've lied to this body. And you've disgraced your profession by doing it. You called yourself the most famous scientist in the world. You've done more to harm science than anybody in my lifetime. And I hope you'll go home and write that in your diary.
0: Ninja Kelly, you're not supposed to tell anybody. Anyway, is it possible for states to charge Anthony Fauci for the destruction he caused to the state? Okay, so I wanted to bring up this part because I know that you and I have some hopes, right? Hey, okay, he has this federal pardon, but what about the states? Well, let me give it to you. If Fauci goes to jail at all, it will probably have to be for being in contempt of Congress. Now, what's that mean? Let's focus on that part for a second. Remember, Fauci was pardoned. Because Fauci was pardoned, he's not allowed to take the fifth. The fifth is for, hey, I don't want to incriminate myself. But this is one of those things that's already been decided. I think it was the Supreme Court already stepped in and decided it. You're not allowed to take the fifth if you've been given a pardon and or immunity. It doesn't work that way. Because he was given a get out of jail free card, that prevented him from being able to do what he did today and do this 111 times.
2: Under the advice of my attorneys, I will invoke my right under the Fifth Amendment of the Constitution to refrain from answering your questions.
0: Okay. So what does that mean? What? It's up to a year in jail. Up to a $100,000 fine. You know that he's not going to go to jail for a year, and you know he probably won't get that fine. If your desire, like mine, is to see Fauci behind bars, the best we're probably going to be able to do is a contempt of Congress thing. Okay, so to your question, which is a good question, what about the states? Look, when things are going well in a country we love, what I'm about to say, when we have corrupt government officials, we hate what I'm about to say, but here it is. A state, and I checked with lawyer friends of mine on this, a state cannot step out and prosecute a federal official for carrying out his federal duties. It's our system, our laws are not set up like that. So I know we're all thinking Florida. Florida is the most hardcore right-wing state. You got DeSantis, you got all these studs down there. Surely Florida will go after them. And maybe there's a chance they find a way around this. You know, maybe there is a chance because of the Fifth Amendment stuff. I don't know. But none, not one of my lawyer friends was confident that a state is going to be able to bring charges against Dr. Fauci, because you'd be bringing charges against him based on what he was doing as a federal employee, and that's not how our laws work. I know that's a bitter pill to swallow. I get it, but that's not how our laws work. All right. Remember that I told you those Joe Biden tapes were going to come out? Yeah, they're out. It's a little, the audio is a little rough, but man, it is something. So you might have to turn up the radio. I'm going to play those for you in a moment. We will touch a little bit on this latest Iran stuff. I'll get back to emails, all that. John Cornyn sucks, and so much more. Hang on. Listen.

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5: Of attacks complete. I'm Lisa Lacera, Fox News. U.S. Central Command says the strikes against Iran struck multiple Islamic Revolutionary Guard targets. This coming after Tehran launched missiles which were intercepted at U.S. forces in Jordan. President Trump said there would be new strikes when he spoke with reporters this afternoon.
6: They've already apologized, but, you know, we got to smack them a little bit.
5: Saudi Arabia had accused Iraqi militias of firing drones against its oil facilities over the past 2 days, which they initially denied. At least one person is dead after a Russian ballistic missile struck the Ukrainian capital of Kyiv, and the mayor of Lviv says residential buildings have been damaged there. He's telling people to seek shelter. Earlier today, Ukraine's president predicted a major offensive from Russia today. President Trump unveils plans for a major overhaul of the Washington region's largest international airport.
7: The much maligned Washington Dulles International Airport will be among the finest in the world after a more than $20 billion renovation, President Trump says.
6: It's time to ensure that the United States has the greatest airports anywhere in the world, and we're starting right here with the capital city.
7: The overhaul will modernize terminals, add gates, and construct a garage to accommodate more than 30,000 vehicles.
6: It'll be one of the largest airports anywhere in the world, and I think it'll be actually one of the most efficient.
7: Transportation Secretary Sean Duffy says the $22.5 billion investment is backed by the DOT, the Washington Airports Authority, and United Airlines. Construction is expected to begin next spring.
5: Fox's Jared Halpern at the White House. A man already serving 25 years for the stabbing of author Salman Rushdie has been convicted of federal terrorism charges. After just a couple hours of deliberations, a jury found Hadi Mattar guilty on all counts. Prosecutors have said Mattar was motivated by the 1989 call by Iran's Ayatollah Khomeini for Rushdie's death. 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
4: St. Paul's mayor is accused of making sexual comments towards city staff, including the police chief. Mayor Kalee Herr is facing an investigation following the accusation, which claims she sent staff text messages, including sexual innuendo. A statement from the mayor's office says Herr is cooperating with an independent investigation, which has been ongoing since April. It's unclear when findings from the investigation will be made available. The Anoka County Fair saw the highest attendance in 15 years last week. More than 44,700 people attended the fair, which ran from July 21st to the 26th. Last Tuesday and Wednesday set single-day attendance records. Fair officials say they believe viral social media campaigns and its agricultural programming helped attract more people this year. I'm Elaine.
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18: iHeartRadio weather, partly cloudy tonight, warm and muggy with a low in the low 70s. Patchy smoke with hazy sun for tomorrow, hot and humid, a high pretty close to 90. Showers and storms for Thursday night and Friday. I'm meteorologist Mace Michaels on Twin Cities News Talk, AM 1130. We're sitting at 84 degrees right now.

0: the Jesse Kelly Show. Final hour of the Jesse Kelly Show on a wonderful Wednesday. We're going to play for you this Biden audio. I'll explain what that is in just a moment. Touch on just a couple Iran things. It is what it is. We have amazing emails we have to get to. We'll make fun of John Cornyn. All that, so much more still to come in the world famous Jesse Kelly Show on a Wednesday. So I want to make sure that you are clear on the date here that I'm about to give you. Joe Biden, he sat down to talk to a ghostwriter about, you know, all these guys have to write a biography. In case you're wondering why they do it, I heard Joe Biden got $8 million to write this autobiography. Okay, so when did he sit down with this ghostwriter? In 2016, I'm going to play for you. There had to be all kinds of lawsuits in order for us to get this. Jeffrey Clark, he's such a stud. He, with the Oversight Project, he had to sue, but whatever. We got them. Now, I want to drive this point home. Remember, the audio sucks. So you might have to turn your radio up a little bit. It's a lot of, the audio sucks, and Joe Biden sounds half dead. This is 2016. This is 4 years before he walked into the Oval Office and pretended to be president for 4 years. Anyway, here's how it went.
1: I was going to ask you something else. I can't think what it is. And then next thing I have here is this is classified. It's all of it. 17th. So this was high early on in 09. I just found all the classified stuff downstairs. Some of this may be classified, so be careful with
2: okay.
1: it. I'm not sure. It's not more classified, but...
0: I just found all the classified stuff downstairs. This stuff is classified. That's on top of the fact that 4 years before they installed him as president, he still couldn't keep a thought in his head, lost his ever-loving mind. I'm never going to get over the fact that I was president of the United States of America. It doesn't feel real. But the same media that lies and covers for everything the communists do, remember, they worked very, very hard for a very long time lying and covering for Joe Biden. Let's do some more emails, shall we? Dear Oracle, sure, Fauci's one of history's most vile serial killers. However, the real villain in America isn't Fauci, but the millions of Americans who obeyed and worshipped him. The hysterical Rona zealots who tore families apart. The folks who never pushed back. The ones that tattled on their non-compliant sons and daughters, husbands, wives, and grandparents. I could never forget what was done to the elderly and disabled during that time. Old folks being left to die alone. Anger doesn't come close to describing how I feel. It's America's citizens I hold in contempt. They did this. Fauci was just one man. I have tried to not be hard-hearted about it, but Rona was the most revelatory, Chris, is that how you say that word? Nailed it. Moment of my life. I cannot forget. Sure, throw Fauci in a pit of scorpions, but the cowardly evil is really with so many of my supposed fellow Americans. They'll do the same thing next time something like Rona happens. I'm sure of that. Love the show, despise commies. All right, so I'll give you a couple different things on this because I've had plenty of those, and I've had plenty of these thoughts myself. First of all, if somebody close to you wounded you deeply during COVID by becoming a COVID tyrant, I am not going to tell you to get over it because I remember all the emails. I got them all. I remember you emailing me and telling me my mom won't let me visit. She doesn't even want to see her grandkids. I remember. Jesse, my son won't come visit until we get... I remember. Jesse, my brother, we're estranged now. I remember. And to see people that you hold very close throw you in the ditch like a piece of trash, I am not going to ever tell you to get over that at all. In fact, I've told you, cut them off. You found out during COVID what you were really made of, and you found out what the people in your life was really made of. What did I call it? The great reveal? That's what it was. It was the great reveal. You had people in your life who were totally the kind of people who would chuck someone in a concentration camp. You just didn't know it until they got scared about Rona on the news. And you found out. And you, to that email's point, you're right. The next time they push some massive propaganda effort, that very same person will fall for it and become a tyrant. You are correct about that. However, I do have to say this part. As an American citizen, if that's what you are, I know we have people listening all over the world, but if you are an American citizen or a citizen of any country, really, this applies to any country, you have every right to expect your institutions to serve your interests. You know, the institutions hold up a country. We always talk about that. That's true. But as an American citizen, I have every right, even if it's not true, I have every right to expect and demand that the FBI tries to solve crime. Now, I know they're scumbags and they don't do that, but I have every right to demand that. I have every right to expect, as an American citizen, that my doctor, who supposedly has his fancy medical degree, that he would never recommend something that would cause my heart to explode. I have every right to expect that. I have every right to expect my CDC, the FDA, all these medical institutions, that they're being truthful and honest. Now, if all these organizations and many, many others decide to band together, censor out the truth, and everybody telling the exact same lie.
2: I do believe that mRNA.
3: You're all welcome over afterwards. Yeah.
2: I do believe that mRNA technology is safe and effective.
0: If they're all telling the American people the exact same lie, you have to have at least some level of sympathy for the people who bought it. You know, you'll email me, Jesse, my sister took it. Jesse, my dad took it. My son took it. I told him not to. My daughter, my this or that. And look, I'm going to put this as nicely as I possibly can. I really am. But there are a lot of people, they outsource their critical thinking as often as humanly possible because life becomes easier that way. You just believe whatever they say on the news. You believe whatever Dr. Fauci says. You believe the FBI when they say they found someone getting ready to assassinate Gretchen Whitmer. You just believe it. Now, are you going to be misled and lied to? Are you going to be led astray if you operate like that? There's no question. But guess what? Totally pain-free. Completely. No responsibilities whatsoever. You just do what you're told. You say what you're told. You have people in your life like that. And sometimes it's basic stupidity, but sometimes it's just people don't want to sit down and think through things. They look to their right and say, what's he saying? And they look to their left and say, what's she saying? And then turn on the television. They say, what are they saying? And if they're all saying the same thing, well, everybody can't be wrong, right? I'm just going to assume they're correct. I'm just going to assume. I mean, after all, this group wouldn't lie to me. And even if they did, they wouldn't tell the same lie. No, that's exactly how it works. But people who are clued in to how evil, powerful people can be, you already do this. You already think through things. Lots of people aren't like that. They aren't. I have friends of mine, my normie friends. They got jabbed multiple times. And every one of them, to a man, to a woman, later on said, I can't believe I did it. I feel so stupid. But we would sit out. We would go, you know, play cornhole or something like that. And we would be hanging around. And we would, of course, make fun of him, make fun of her for getting it. But they would just as loudly come back and say, you guys are crazy. Everyone's recommending it. My doctor told me to get it. well, I'm an idiot. I went to community college. I don't have a medical degree. If I wasn't somebody who liked to think through things, it's kind of understanding if my doctor tells me to get, I mean, it's my doctor. Surely it's fine, right? At least I got chalk out of this whole thing. I'll say that. I was so jaded watching all of corporate America, the medical institutions, watching everybody participate. I find out about this natural herbal supplement company called Chalk, and they were out there getting kicked off of social media because they were so hardcore defending us. Why would you even do that as a private company? Surely it cost them business. My normie friends who were busy getting needles jammed in their arms, they probably didn't want to hear the things Chalk was saying, but Chalk was right. 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Natural herbal supplements from Chalk, not just because they will improve every single part of your life, but because when our darkest days were here, Chalk was standing tall right by you and me. 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

Do you have any idea what happened to most of the slaves post-Civil War when they were granted their freedom? Do you know how many just stayed right on the plantation that had enslaved them and kept working? It was all they'd ever known. The human condition, it was all they'd ever known. Tell me what to eat. Tell me where to go. Tell me this. It's all they've ever known. How many times have you heard a story or watched a movie or read a book about somebody who'd spent a long time in prison? And you get, what word do they use? Institutionalized. And you think about going to prison. I know we have people in the joint right now listening, but if you're not one of those people, you think about going to prison and you think about how horrible it would be. The food would suck and you don't want to get shanked and the bed sucks and everything. You think about all the bad parts about it. Yeah, but spend long enough in there being told what time's chow, where to sleep, what time the lights are going off. The human mind might get used to it. Pompey Magnus had a slave. Pompey Magnus was butchered by the Egyptians when he was on the run from Julius Caesar. They stabbed him to death right there on the beach. This dude, he was standing right by Pompey Magnus, had been enslaved his entire life. And when Pompey Magnus went down, he did not turn and say to the Egyptians, "Thank you. Oh my gosh. Finally, some freedom around here." He wept. Wept. Human beings, many of them, they don't want to be free. They want to be slaves. I know you've argued with Democrats in your life about various issues, way more than just COVID, various things. And I know because this has happened to me, you'll find yourself, even if it's internally, looking at them like, what? What do you, I'm giving you the facts. I'm giving, what? What are you talking about? They don't want to be free. Everyone wants to be free. No, they don't. It's not true. You do. I do. Not everybody. Jesse, do you believe Donald Trump's done a terrible job of orchestrating the Iran conflict? They're conning him, dragging out negotiations to replenish assets. Why won't he pursue regime change? All right, so this guy says, why won't they pursue regime change? And this goes, look, there's a couple things going on here. Headline, Iran ramps up threats on Ukraine over the Caspian Sea attack. Yes, you heard that right. Iran is ramping up attacks on Ukraine. So these wars are emerging now, so there's that. Headline, Saudi Arabia joins U.S. strikes against Iranian proxies. Headline, exclusive, this is from U.S. News, Iran to get Chinese shoulder-launched missile systems in weeks. These are anti-air missile systems. They lock onto, you know, jets, helicopters, that kind of thing, and they shoot them out of the sky. So you ask me, do I believe Donald Trump has done a terrible job orchestrating the conflict? Not at all. I think that Donald Trump is in an impossible situation that maybe you don't fully understand, which I will explain again here in just a moment. Now, before I get to that, because I don't want you to think I'm just, you know, powdering Trump's butt for him. You know, I don't do that kind of stuff. It is his fault we're there. Right? Because he's the president and he made the choice. He is the president. He didn't have to make it. This is 100%, even if you love it, even if you love it, you think this is the best thing ever, that's totally fine. But there was a choice. Trump made the choice. Pack up the stuff. We are going across the ocean. We're going to kill some Iranians. So I'm getting out in front of this right now. I know the fact that we're in it, that lands on Trump's lap. I understand that completely. However, as I'm about to explain, no matter how you feel, total regime change or get out now or anything else, no matter how you feel, we are trapped for a couple different reasons. Talk about that in a second, then we'll get back to other stuff. Before I do that, I do not want you to wake up one day, roll over, grab your phone, open up your bank account, and find zeros sitting there. Could you even imagine what would go through your head in that very moment? 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

0: 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So I want to address it again, even though we talked about it many times before, because this guy emailed in and he questioned, hey, is Trump screwing up this whole Iran thing? Why won't he just pursue regime change? All right. Now, let's cover it this way. Regime change. Let's assume you can do it. So how would you do it? Well, in order to have a regime change, you have to have a new regime in there. All right. That means you're going to have internally a group, not one guy, a group, a fairly large group of Iranians who will go in, kill some of the bad Iranians, and take power. Now, let's use the most flowers in the sky scenario possible. Let's assume that this group still exists in any number. Remember, this dirtball regime killed 56,000 of them. But let's assume there's another 50,000 just laying in wait. And let's assume that we could even arm them, that that's possible. And these are big assumptions. And let's take it one step further and assume that we actually like these guys that we're putting into power, that they're actually more friendly to us than before. Do you understand what happens when a country like Iran has a regime change? And it's not like I want that dirtball regime to stay in power. But do you understand what will happen if, because of a bombing campaign and what amounts to an internal civil war, Iran gets a regime change? You understand that that will result in Iranian refugees flooding every single corner of the globe, including the United States of America. I promise you it's coming. If there is an internal collapse of that country, there will be a refugee crisis that will flood Europe with rapists. It will flood the United States of America with rapists, because that's how it works every single time. When there's a civil war in Syria, we get a bunch of Syrians here. When we're fighting a war in Afghanistan, we get a bunch of Afghanis here. When we're fighting a war in Iraq, we get a bunch of Iraqis here. When we're fighting a war in Somalia, we get a bunch of Somalians here. Are you starting to notice a pattern? Even if you could get your regime changed the way you want it, and I have no problem if that's what you want, just know we've got some imports coming. Lots of them from the Islamic Republic of Iran, I need to point out. That's one. So back to the other part. I mean, it's long and complicated, but it's true. Is Trump screwing this up? Do you remember we had Daniel Turner on last night? You know that we have a strategic petroleum reserve, right? This is for emergency situations. As Daniel mentioned last night, a hurricane in the Gulf of America shuts down our refining capacity. Well, we consume, according to Daniel Turner, roughly 10 million barrels of oil a day as a nation. The strategic petroleum reserve of our country, this is us, it's designed to supplement that time. Hurricane, oil refinery shutdown, you know, China drops an EMP on a refinery, whatever. You understand what I mean? Do you know how many days are left in our capacity? 10. 10 days. Now, that's the United States of America. Because of this conflict, the world is running out of oil. They are running low on oil reserves. They have drained them all across the globe for the same reason we did, trying to inject more oil into the market because the Iranian stuff had deprived the market of it, and keep the prices reasonably low. Your gas prices, I know you're mad about how high they are. They are artificially low right now because we've been draining the strategic petroleum reserve. Remember the last time Donald Trump was trying to get a deal, which is a crappy deal with these crappy people? And he said it in the Oval Office, I also have to consider a global economic meltdown. This war in Iran, I shouldn't say nobody. I'm sure there are idiots who do. Nobody likes the Iranian regime. bunch of Islamists slaughtering their own people, launching rockets at Israel every other day, killing Americans, when nobody, no one at least on this show, is going to say anything nice about those scumbags. I most definitely am not. I remember how many of our guys they maimed and freaking killed in Iraq, and I thought, well, I'm not saying anything about them. Nothing. However, they are there. Removing them is potentially more costly than you can possibly fathom. As I've told you before, whatever you think about it, kill them all, let God sort them out, regime change, or maybe you're a we shouldn't have never gone, come home now, or somewhere in between. Whatever you think about it is totally fine, right? Those are, you could make an argument for any position to take. You have your argument, that's fine. However, here's one thing you cannot do. And if anybody you listen to or watch is doing this, you need to change the channel. You cannot pretend like there are easy options left. Easy options disappeared the second we decided to go. It is not going to be easy to end this. Ending it will involve doing a deal with some of the scummiest people on the planet. It will not be easy. They will lie. They will cheat. They will violate the agreement as they already did. It will not be easy. It will be very difficult. Also, if you listen to somebody who has some genius military plan, all we have to do is just fill in the blank, whatever that is. Just bomb this. Just do this. All we have to do is, if anybody says that, they are lying through their teeth. A gigantic mountainous country, tens of millions of people, mountain fortresses deep underground, leadership spread out all over, missile silos spread out all over, Russia helping them with targeting, and China providing them with shoulder-fired anti-air missiles. If you listen to or watch a single person talking about how easy it would be to just keep going and kill them all, that person is lying to you and lying with an agenda. I am sorry. It's true. There's no easy. Then did you don't hear me telling you, well, let's just do this. It'll be easy. I told you at the beginning of it. I was very frank about it. However you feel, for it, against it. Well, what's that Machiavelli quote? It's a great quote. Wars start when you will, but they do not end when you please. It is incredibly easy to get into a war, to start a war. It's incredibly easy. You grab your army, you march off to the horizon, and you start killing people. Incredibly easy. What happens when you're ready to get out? But you know what? This has gone on long enough. Oof. Prices going up a little bit. Had some casualties. Yeah, I know I invaded you, but this is not quite as easy as I thought it was going to be. So I'll tell you what, we're just going to go home, right? Hey, no hard feelings, right? We're just going to go home. No. No, that's not how it works. They're not going to let you just go home. The Iranians, especially the way those friggin' people hold a grudge, they're undoubtedly, you could write this down, I guarantee it, they are undoubtedly going to keep this thing going until November to try to hurt Donald Trump at the midterms. They will. They're going to, it's an obvious strategy. They've had economic war waged on them. In their mind, they'll wage economic war on the whole world to try to hurt Donald Trump. We're there until November. There's no more easy. However you feel, easy's gone. We'll be back.
1: Truth. Attitude. Jesse Kelly.
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0: Anybody act stuck up today? Kind of like this ketchup?
2: Yeah, Chloe is. She says that I'm taking sides with Jordan and Zoe. Here, Dad, let me get that.
1: Family dinner is just one way to help your family thrive. 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

0: Jesse Kelly Show, final segment of the Jesse Kelly Show on a magnificent, wonderful Wednesday. And you didn't think I was just going to sail off into the sunset without listening to some of those Fauci's greatest hits. So before we get to headlines, any more emails? Hey, Bernie Moreno, are you a Fauci fan?
1: It was about 6 years ago today that I decided I'm going to give up my businesses, sell them all, run for office, run for the United States Senate. Here I am sitting in front of you 6 years later saying, who the f*** do you think you were for doing that? It is a total disgrace what you did to this country. And if my Democrat colleagues are standing there defending you, I hope the voters of the United States of America watch the clips of every one of you doting on a guy who was more interested in being a celebrity than saving American people.
0: And of course, Democrats did exactly that because they have to they have to maintain these lies.
2: Besides all the flowery rhetoric that we hear in the United States Senate, Dr. Fauci has saved lives, as have public health officials in the United States and throughout the world. And today we are demeaning and degrading their life-saving service.
0: Yes, I am 100% demeaning and degrading Fauci's service. Yes, that's exactly what I'm doing. Hey, Josh Hawley, how do you feel?
3: Yeah, well, silence is admission. And here's the real thing. At the end of the day, it wasn't just about the money, really, was it? It was really about a power trip. I mean, through all of this, you want to be the most famous scientist in the world. You were so focused on getting every award and every drop of cash that you could, all because you wanted to be on TV. You wanted to be the sun god of science. You wanted to be the guy who was in charge of it all. You wanted to lambast Trump. You wanted to make sure that nobody else stole your spotlight. You wanted to be the guy. You had time to sit for In Style magazine. Here's what you were doing with your time. You could sit for In Style magazine, but you can't answer questions for the American people. You could sit for In Style magazine, but you're here taking the fifth. You could sit for In Style magazine and get $1 million in cash awards. But now the cat's got your tongue. I bet he does. I tell you what, here's my conclusion from all of this. This was really all about you the whole time. Somewhere along the way, you lost your way. You may have been a good public servant at one time. I don't know. But I can tell you from reading your emails now, from looking at what you did, how you used your employees, somewhere along the line, it became all about you. You became a narcissist and a megalomaniac and a liar. And you've lied to the American people and you've lied to this body. And you've disgraced your profession by doing it. You called yourself the most famous scientist in the world. You've done more to harm science than anybody in my lifetime. And I hope you'll go home and write that in your diary.
0: Did you see Fauci shaking today? He held up this piece of paper he was reading off of, and his hands, he was shaking like a dog crapping out a peach pit. It was wild. What, Chris? Anyway, it was Rand Paul.
4: Presidents, governors, mayors, school boards, corporations, and Congress all bear responsibility for the decisions they made. The COVID lockdown, however, could never have been inflicted without you aiding and abetting the crime.
0: And it was a crime. Committed against you, committed against your family, your country, your economy, your children, your parents. It was a crime. I don't even think I played this. Did you see Rand Paul kicked his attorney out? He had security escort him out.
4: You will respect these proceedings. You were told not to sit at the table. You insist on sitting at the table. And we told you would not be recognized. You are not invited here for testimony, sir. You are being disruptive. Would you behave this way in a courtroom? No, because the judge would put you in jail. I can't do that today, but I can have you escorted from the premises. So I would say, sir, sit quietly and don't say another word. I said, sit quietly. You are not recognized. Another word and you're gone. And now you're disrupting the proceedings. And so, look, this is the way Anthony Fauci wants to be remembered. For a lawyer not listening to the rules. That's the way you want to be remembered. And that's what you're going to do. You are not recognized, sir. Security, please remove him from the room.
0: He got bounced. They kicked out his attorneys. It's so good.
4: It is secrecy that destroys trust. It is arrogance that destroys trust. It is censorship that destroys trust. And it is the refusal to admit error that destroys trust. That loss of trust maybe your most damaging legacy. Trust can't be ordered. It has to be earned. No scientist is above scrutiny. No government official is beyond accountability.
5: It's wonderful. Not only were they pushing poison, remember, they pushed poison they knew to be harmful while blocking other methods of treatment.
6: You know, so there's no evidence. There's no evidence that ivermectin is helpful. On that exact same day, and I've got the studies right here. There was a website that was tracking the random controlled studies. There, here they are, showing 60-70% efficacy of ivermectin. The same day, and you say there's no evidence. There was all kinds of evidence. Loved ones had to go to hospitals, had to sue hospitals. Just, would you try it? So I would want to know, you know, to what extent were you involved in sabotaging hydroxychloroquine, ivermectin, and did you do that because you knew the only way you get an emergency use authorization for these drugs, these experimental gene therapy, was if there was no effective treatment, you couldn't get the emergency use authorization. So is that why you helped sabotage these cheap generic drugs in favor of remdesivir, which, by the way, nurses, are you aware of the fact that nurses called it run, death is near?
5: Run, death is near. And they forced it into people's arms. Anyway, we're not going to do this again tomorrow, okay? But I just thought it was important to do that tonight.
7: And now...
8: here's a headline.
9: You know the thing.
7: Headlines we didn't get to.
5: Rand Paul says Bill Gates held Q clearance from 2014 to 2021. Bill Gates had high-level security clearance at the Department of Energy? I would love to hear an explanation behind that. Trump and Netanyahu hold positive and productive meeting after the president scolds Bibi over Pickaxe Mountain intel. Pickaxe Mountain is that mountain fortress I referenced yesterday. Cyber attack targets over 30 water systems in Minnesota. This is why I don't drink water. New York school pauses a plan to launch AI robot teacher. I love it. Every time they try to squeeze this stuff in, people say no. We will come back tomorrow and do it again. That's all.

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4: The hits keep coming. I'm Chris DeMeo, Fox News. Just as President Trump warned the U.S. continuing attacks against Iran.
5: He told Fox News, we are going to beat the effing S out of them. He went on to say, we'll be hitting them hard, adding they're going to get a beating. The president talking about responding to those missiles that were launched toward forces in Jordan. We know at least five of them shot down by the Americans. Now, the United States hasn't yet responded, but overnight, U.S. and Saudi planes conducted a series of airstrikes against Iran-backed Shia militia forces in Iraq, who were responsible for 30 drone attacks over the past 3 days. President Trump told Fox News those strikes were coordinated with the Iraqi government, and he called these militia groups a cancer on the world.
4: Fox's Trey Yinks, the U.S. military says it's concluded the wave of strikes on dozens of Iranian targets. Friends and family of the late Senator Lindsey Graham gathering in South Carolina for their final farewells.
6: A ceremonial guard escorted the flag-draped casket of Senator Lindsey Graham from the South Carolina Statehouse grounds to a funeral service at a nearby Baptist church. This followed Tuesday's ceremonies in Washington, D.C., attended by Israeli Prime Minister Benjamin Netanyahu and Ukraine President Volodymyr Zelensky. Longtime friend Armstrong Williams says Senator Graham strongly believed in the use of American power to promote peace around the world. Late Tuesday, the Senate cast a bipartisan vote to advance a bill named in honor of Lindsey Graham. The bill would extend sanctions on Iran and increase sanctions on Russia and nations that buy Russian oil and gas. In Columbia, South Carolina, Jonathan Seri, Fox News.
4: The Federal Reserve leaves interest rates unchanged.
7: The economy is showing impressive resilience. Even with recent shocks, the trends are positive and reveal solid growth.
4: That's Federal Reserve Chair Kevin Warsh. 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
8: iHeartRadio weather, partly cloudy tonight, warm and muggy with a low in the low 70s. Patchy smoke with hazy sun for tomorrow, hot and humid, a high pretty close to 90. Showers and storms for Thursday night and Friday. I'm meteorologist Mace Michaels on Twin Cities News Talk, AM 1130. We're sitting at 84 degrees.
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2: One of my favorite writers, investigators, is Annie Jacobson. I have so much respect for what she does. She does years of research on something, goes deeper than anybody I know, and lets the chips fall where they may. And then she can, and she's just an absolute pro at telling a great story. So the way she talks about it after she's done all her investigation, she knows how to capture your attention and tell a great story. She just did a scenario on nuclear war. That was her last bestseller, and it was, holy cow, was that good, especially if you listen to her. She has such a beautiful voice, and she's so dry and calm that when she's talking about things that are horrifying in such an almost detached sort of way, it makes it even more disturbing. But you can get through it. I started listening to her her new book, Biological War, yesterday. I'm about halfway through it, and it is, I mean, it's riveting. And I knew it was going to be terrifying when, back in the 90s, there was a guy who ran the Soviet Biological Warfare Department, and he was terrifying. And I did an interview with him. He wrote a book. I can't remember what it was called. And his name is Ken Albeck or something like that. And he defected. And he wrote a book about what the difference is between Russia and the United States and what he had experienced in Russia, where they were looking to kill people in these horrible experiments that they did. She went even further on this because she was quoting him and went even further than he went. And then she gets into a horrifying scenario of what a real outbreak looks like. This is so important today because Fauci today is pleading the fifth. And think what you want about COVID and the masks and everything else. We know, because we have the evidence now, that there was at least a cover-up. There's no real solid, absolute proof that it came from the Wuhan lab. But I think the evidence is so strong that it's at least the most likely scenario. And the fact that we may have been involved in that. What else are we doing? What else is the United States or other countries working on? How bad are these labs? This just seems like we're on a suicidal path, and no one's going to pay a price for what just happened. And more importantly, we're never really going to know the truth about what happened. Annie Jacobson joins me in 60 seconds. 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
3: Thank you so much for having me, and thank you for that lovely introduction.
2: Terrifying. Why do you do this? How did you come out? I was listening to the book last night, and I'm like, what part of you makes you look for the darkest, most terrifying things and then expose them? Is this what you planned on doing with your life at some point? Why did you choose this?
3: I'm a national security reporter who writes about war and weapons, and my first six books were written in the past tense. And these two books, Nuclear War, a Scenario, and Biological War, a Scenario, look at the future based on hypothetical Pentagon war games. And yes, they are terrifying, but, you know, I say that right in the author's note. In the beginning, it ends in dystopia. But at the same time, you can look at the book as a cautionary tale.
2: So here's the problem. You know, I was just talking about Fauci and pleading the fifth. I really would like to see the guy go to jail if the evidence could be proven in the court of law. However, I just want the truth. And we have to have standards, because if we were involved in something, mistakes were made, we have to know those things. People have to pay a price, or the next time it will just be worse. Absolutely. What are your thoughts on this? And did this play a role? Did COVID play a role in you writing this book at all?
3: Everyone I interviewed had an opinion about COVID. specifically about, you know, the lab leak at Wuhan, but I left it out of the book for a very particular reason, because I wanted readers to be able to come to their own conclusions, whatever their preconceptions may be. And I do think people think and look differently at COVID after they read the book. That's the feedback I've gotten so far. The book just published yesterday. But you know, absolutely right. COVID could have been, on top of all the horrors that it was, it could exist for us as a nation as a terrific example of, you know, what might happen, what could happen. And instead, it's left this fractured society with people absolutely digging their heels in about their beliefs. Not everyone, but a large portion of America, I think. And well, boy,
2: I think more important than just the, what they believe, the trust is gone. It's just gone. If an outbreak happened today, half of the country would not believe Donald Trump. If it was Joe Biden or Kamala Harris, half of the country would not believe her. And there's so many people now that no matter who's in the office, they don't trust the science because they couldn't admit any mistakes. Anywhere along the, I would have so much sympathy for people who made mistakes and then said, I made this horrible mistake. I thought at this time, because I think the people's intent at the very beginning was this could be really bad. We got to do everything we can. But then there came a time to where, I don't know what the motivation was, but let's just call them all these horrible mistakes. And they never admitted it. So we've lost the trust.
3: Yeah, there's so much uncertainty when you're talking about bio. You know, you've said you've gotten halfway through the book. Well, it doesn't end well. I think what people really be surprised to learn about is, you know, COVID had a case fatality rate of 1%. 1%, 1 in 100 people die. There are genetically modified pathogens out there that have 100% case fatality rate. Everybody dies. And I show readers what the government has planned for that kind of event. And when you see what exists on the books, you know, I take the readers from outbreak to anarchy in 6 days. Anarchy. And then you learn what happens after anarchy. And so, again, I really hope that the takeaway from this is not panic, it's pressure. Because when people read this book, which is all based on sources telling me, I'm talking about presidential advisors saying, okay, yep, this is actually what we do. They will say, whoa, like we've got to drop the rock on those other issues and really focus on what people are supposed to do, what people can do. But you're absolutely right that there has to be a kind of accountability for it, because no one likes to be misled. And whatever you say about the lab leak, whatever you fall, you absolutely know now that public health officials were not being honest.
2: Honest.
3: That doesn't work in my family. It shouldn't work in the government.
2: No. So Annie, you're writing this, and I've been watching you for the last couple of months, and you know, really since we spoke last time, right after the last book, I've been watching you and seeing your reaction to pathogens and biological weapons or biological problems. How convinced are you that we are near something, and near something not like the Spanish flu, but from an accident in one of these labs?
3: Mm-hmm. You know, case in point, I mean, accidents are listed in Defense Department nomenclature as having the same plan go into effect as an attack. And that's the only wargaming I know that considers that. I mean, a nuclear accident is going to be dealt with entirely differently because it's going to have entirely different consequences than a nuclear attack. Biological is actually called biological incident or attack. So a lab leak 100% is as deadly as an attack. Because the pathogen, if it's airborne, the weapon system is the human lung set.
2: So shouldn't what this, you know, this gain of function research, we are just suicidal. All of this stuff that is out there already, sitting deep in a lab, I mean, I understand if we're looking for, you know, cures for these weapons, but I just don't know. It feels as though we have crossed a point to where we're almost insane and will appear to be suicidal at some point down the road. You can't use any of these biological weapons. It's all against the law since Nixon. But how many countries are still doing this stuff?
3: Well, for starters, look at the labs. So there are 110 BSL-4 labs around the world. That's the maximum containment lab. And BSL-3, by the way, is just right below that. You can work with plague, hantavirus, anthrax, rabies in a BSL-3 lab. And there are 3,500 of those labs around the world. And so the idea of an accident is, you know, we're just right at that precipice. You mentioned about like suicide. I quote, there was the existential sort of philosopher, Nick Bostrom, spoke, God, it's 10 years ago now, about AI maybe being human's last great invention. And I echo him, only I say that about genetic modification of germs. That could very well be 21st century humans' last invention.
2: You know, when you actually know why Elon Musk wants to go to Mars, it makes more sense. You know, he wants to get off before AI and the singularity happen because he's like, otherwise man may not exist. You know, we don't know what's coming our way. The same thing with biological weapons. You know, we don't have a seed vault for the human race. We screw this up. There's no seed vault. And that, I think that's what Elon Musk is trying to do with Mars to some degree. Let me take a 1 minute break, Annie, and then I want you to just set the scene, for this war game narrative, and take us through it. We'll do that in 60 seconds. First, Z Factor. 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
2: So, Annie, you tell your readers right at the beginning of the book, before you get into the story, this ends in dystopia. Why do you give away the ending?
3: That's the only ending, Glenn. That is the only ending with a genetically modified pathogen to be airborne among the population. You might as well know that right off the bat. I mean, Tom Cruise is not coming to save the day.
2: You sure? Give me just a sliver of
3: that.
2: But,
3: you know, I think you and I have spoken about this before when we were talking nuclear, that I really love the phrase, you can't fix what you can't face, because what it also means is you can fix what you're willing to face. And so when you have a bit of knowledge about these subjects that are so terrifying, then you can arm yourself with the correct information. You can understand when a mask would be appropriate and when it isn't. You can understand, you know, when the hantavirus outbreak happened, for example, in May, and everyone was all worried about it. Well, that was a legitimate fear because there is a strain that is airborne. When it proved not to be that airborne strain, you could take different measures. People don't know, so they go to an alternative narrative. How could you not?
2: All right. So take us through the scenario that you lay out in the book. We got about 5 minutes here. Lay out the beginning of the scenario. What's happening?
3: I tie everything to either something has happened in the past or, you know, things that Defense Department games out in the future. So you have an outbreak at a BSL-4 lab in Siberia, in Russia, because Russia still has a bioweapons program in violation of the treaty. Very quickly, you got airborne, you got travelers, hunters, international businessmen in that area of Novosibirsk get on planes and they go to every continent but Antarctica. There you have it. It's spread. And once it's spread, it's too late. I show what the Defense Department, what the intelligence community is doing, you know, gangbusters to try to understand what this pathogen is, because until you know what something is, how do you try and defeat it? And very quickly, it arrives in the United States. And then I show readers the plan in place that the president has, that the Biodefense Council has. And most interestingly to me was understanding that it's a bureaucratic nightmare, meaning you don't have the Defense Department in charge, who essentially are kind of like, go to it, get it done. Say what you will about the DOD, but that's what they do. You've got HHS in charge. You've got CDC, who reports to HHS. You've got FEMA, you've got DHS, you've got all these organizations sitting around the White House trying to organize themselves, their thoughts, and their plans. And it all moves very quickly. And by the time they decide what they can do,

0: And so if there is no cure, you just have mass death, you have anarchy, you have insurrection. And I show readers, I'm not going to spoiler alert because I want you to experience this. But what happens after the Insurrection Act is declared is a classified plan called the Devolution Plan. And I was able to get Obama's former FEMA director, Craig Fugate, to take me, and I take readers up to the edge of what can legally be known about that plan, where all the government goes off to secret bunkers called hot sites, cold sites, and warm sites. So let that stew in your imagination when you finish my book. Thank you very much.
1: I hate you so much.
2: I want to leave the program right now and go read the rest of the book. So, Annie, can you give us something? Because when you describe the guy on the plane, oh my gosh, how quickly he is devolving, and how it is everywhere on that plane. And it's just one guy. It's a little terrifying.
0: Yeah.
2: You know, go ahead.
0: I was going to say, may I butt in?
2: Yeah.
0: Yeah. Because in your intro, I cannot forget this. In your intro, you mentioned Ken Allaback, and he was one of the Soviet defectors, and there were a number of them. And I interviewed their CIA handlers for the book and learned a lot more. And I interviewed one of the world's experts on plague at USAMRIID, at the DOD's BSL-4 lab, who told me what Allaback was really doing and his team in the Cold War, in the Soviet bioweapons program. Never reported before. They were inserting, through gain of function, genetic modification, they were inserting the gene, this is what you're referring to, the traveler on the plane, the gene for euphoria. And so you may say to yourself, well, what on earth would that be for? What would it do? Think about it. If you're really sick, you go home and get under the covers and you don't infect anyone. But the Soviet sort of malevolent scientists thought if we inject euphoria into the pathogen, people will go out and socialize. They may even go to the disco and they will infect other people. That's dark.
2: Really dark. We're going to come back and we'll talk some more because I want to spend some time on Ken and why he defected in the end and what he experienced and some of the stuff that he did that I didn't know that you reveal at the beginning of the book that is just white-knuckle terrifying. Annie Jacobson, the name of the book is Biological War, A Scenario. It's available everywhere right now and well worth it. Listen to the audio because her narration is fabulous. All right. Every generation has to decide whether it's going to hand the next generation something worth keeping or whether it's just going to, you know, let it slip away. That doesn't just apply to money or property. It applies to values and faith and history because the things that matter most can't be locked in a safe or deposited in a bank account. They have to be passed from one heart to another. And that's one of the reasons I'm so grateful for the International Fellowship of Christians and Jews. For more than 40 years, they've been caring for the elderly, feeding the hungry, responding to people in crisis, and standing with the people of Israel during some of their darkest moments. I have to tell you, I am a Christian who have thought about this for a long time. I saw this anti-Semitism coming 15 years ago, and I made the decision I would never forget, and I will be somebody who will stand up for the Jewish people. That doesn't mean I agree with Benjamin Netanyahu and the war and everything else. It means the Jewish people cannot be abandoned again. We cannot do it again. Please take a stand. It's only going to get harder from here. The International Fellowship of Christians and Jews. Pray for peace right now. 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

0: iHeartRadio weather, partly cloudy tonight, warm and muggy with a low in the low 70s. Patchy smoke with hazy sun for tomorrow, hot and humid, a high pretty close to 90. Showers and storms for Thursday night and Friday. I'm meteorologist Mace Michaels on Twin Cities News Talk, AM 1130.
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2: You've heard of those weight loss injections that produce shocking results, right? If your goal is to lose weight, a group of doctors created a remarkable weight loss supplement called Lean, and it's very

0: Annie Jacobson is one of my favorite writers, and next to Ray Porter, the best narrator of any book. She is the author of Nuclear War, a scenario, which is a must-have, Area 51, Operation Paperclip, which is amazing, and a whole bunch of other books. Her latest is A Biological War, a Scenario. It is a companion to Nuclear War, and it is terrifying. And Annie, you say in your book that we can mitigate the devastation, and I want to get into that here in a second. But I want you to tell people the story about what Ken, I can't remember how to say his last name, Alibek? Is that?
1: Yeah, exactly. Yep.
0: Yeah. Okay, Ken Alibek. What he was made in charge after there was an accident in the lab. He was put in charge of the their biological weapons in the Soviet Union when it was still the Soviet Union. He later defects, comes over here to the United States and starts telling us and helping us on different things. But can you explain the scenario that I was not aware of the mental institution, in air quotes?
1: That's a crazy detail that came. I got access to the journals of the originator of the super plague weapon program in Russia, a guy called Igor Domorodsky. And, you know, I love you comb through all this information and you find something that just kind of sums up the situation. And that was that they had a facility where they were working on plague south of Moscow in a town called Oblensk. It was like a tiny village, but they were so paranoid. This is in the 70s and 80s. They were so paranoid that the U.S. government was spying on them from space that they disguised the institute to be a mental institution. They even went so far as to hire actors who would wear pajamas and stand out there, sometimes in the snow, and play volleyball.
0: And they are looking for something that is going to kill everyone. And were they ever testing these out on people?
1: I mean, that is a dark question, and we don't know that. I mean, it was alluded to me that totalitarian countries have a different set of principles, if you will, about testing, you know, drugs, essentially weapons. But, you know, their program that the Soviets were working on, they called it, this is actually Alibek's quote, I believe, their Manhattan Project. But even darker, their plan, he said, was to kill all the people in America and the West and leave the infrastructure intact. And so you have this image of these, like, Soviet soldiers marching in with their high-stepping boots and taking over, because unlike nuclear, the buildings are still there.
0: I talked to the inventor of the neutron bomb, and that was he was during the, I think, the first Gulf War. He was saying we should drop the neutron bomb, and I'm like, you're out of your mind. And he was the inventor and proud of it, and he was like, but it leaves all the infrastructure. I'm like, dude, You should get a nap in. That's terrifying. But how do they think that a plague is going to stay in the United States or wherever they release it? How is it they think that they're not all going to die too?
1: Yeah, it's just the basic concept of blowback that all of us in the 21st century are really clear about, because how quickly we can travel around the world. But think about it, back in the 70s and the 80s, when the first genetic modifications were going on. So, you know, you really have to think seriously about where we are now with things like CRISPR in terms of what can be done. But back in the day, in sort of genetic modification 101, the Soviet Union was behind the wall. They did have this idea that they were the fortress on the hill.
0: Okay, so you talk about mitigating the devastation. I know Obama tried to stop it, and that's the thing that Fauci just worked around, I feel. Trump is saying he's going to put policies to stop all of this testing. How convinced are you that we could Trump or anybody could put in policies that will stop this gain of function research?
1: You absolutely have to. I mean, that's one of the things I write in the end of the book. You know, in the acknowledgments, I say the point is not necessarily panic, it's pressure. Pressure to do exactly what you're talking about, where you have to have agreements with other governments that this kind of dangerous research, gain of function.
0: But Annie, it's not even having an agreement with another country. We saw Fauci goes against Barack Obama. It's the arrogance of these people that say, no, I'm on a mission. This is really important. I know science more than you do. We have to do this. And I don't care what you say. We'll just find a way to do it. That's in our own country. If we can't stop it here, how do we ever stop it in other countries?
1: I believe you're absolutely right. And you have to sort of, that's where you have to have the reckoning, where you say, look, you know, however you're going to frame your apology, you know, but I do want to say, okay, biological weapons are illegal, but there is a carve out for prophylactic purpose. And so that's always what people who are pro gain of function, like Fauci, will say. Say, we are just doing this so we can defend against it if you guys do it. And it's an obvious catch 22. And many people that I know that believe gain of function is just a euphemism for biological weapons engineering stand on the opposite side of the aisle, where they're like, you can't call that a carve out. Call it what it is. But either way, you got to have your sort of reckoning about what cannot be done. And then you have to have agreements. And so that pressure, I think, comes from transparency to enforce the Biological Weapons Convention Treaty. It is not enforceable right now. That's from like the top State Department officials I spoke with.
0: Annie, nobody was building these pipelines to cut off, Strait of Hormuz choke point until we're at war and everybody is, you know, paying $6, $7, $8 a gallon in gasoline. Then everybody's like, we should build these pipelines. They're not going to do this stuff until, you know, it's too late. If anything should have shocked the world into it, it should have been COVID. Look at what happened to our society and to our planet and to our children. We have forever changed because of that. And I don't see anything changing. I don't see anybody willing to even say, to get beyond, it's Donald Trump's fault. It's, it's Joe Biden's fault. I don't care. I don't see anybody who's actually trying to say, let's solve this problem so we or our children aren't wiped off the face of the earth.
1: I agree with you that it seems like an intractable problem. But, you know, anyone who knows me personally knows that even though I write these very dark dystopian scenarios, I am an eternal optimist. I'm the mother of two boys. And, you know, I just have to believe that something can be done and must be done. And so it's a bit of your intro where you were talking about, why wasn't COVID a cautionary tale for us? Why haven't we learned from it? And you could say, call me, you know, a Pollyanna, it's never too late to learn from the past.
0: Yeah. Well, I hope that your book it does as well as nuclear war did, because I have to tell you, I don't think, you know, we're in a generation now that did not grow up in the Cold War, so they have no idea what nuclear war is, and it is much worse now than it was back then. I mean, it was bad then, but the weapons that we have now, I mean, it's horrific what can be done. But so far, everybody who has a nuclear weapon understands MAD, mutually assured destruction. And so nobody's willing to do it. It's worked for a while. I don't know if you're not proposing that this is going to be used by some country, unless it's a rogue nation. This is really, you're worried about an accident, aren't you?
1: Precisely. And that's exactly why the scenario inciting incident is a lab leak. It's an accident at a BSL-4 lab.
0: How likely is this to happen, you know, in 10 years, 20 years?
1: If you subscribe to the idea that the Wuhan situation was a lab leak, it has already happened.
0: How many of these labs? I mean, I trust an American, you know, level 4 containment system as much as you can. I know accidents can happen there, But how many of these countries, we have them in Ukraine. I mean, how many of these countries are unstable or sloppy or like Wuhan?
1: Well, you're right in worrying about this. I mean, I threw out the numbers earlier, 110 BSL-4 labs, 3,500 BSL-3 labs. But you know what's fascinating in a terrifying way? Those numbers are not from any government organization, because there is no government organization, either in America or internationally, that tracks and monitors the BSL-3 and 4 labs. None. These statistics come to us from academics and scientists who work tirelessly to get that information out to the public, to which most people pay attention.
0: How will we know? I mean, because the problem in this time when it comes is we don't have trust for the government or science or doctors or anybody else. And if it's one of these really bad ones, I mean, you have a week. How will we know what's real and what's hype?
1: In all Defense Department biological wargaming I looked at that includes incidents or accidents, a common phrase that I came across, which is so disquieting, is that fear of infection is the real secondary effect that kicks in and causes the anarchy and insurrection that almost certainly will take hold. Fear of infection. And that has to do with the fact that, precisely as you say, if public health officials aren't trusted to say, this is how you can be infected, this is the degree of contagion, this is the degree of virulence, all of those kind of basic science ideas that all of us should know. They're not that complex. I make them very simple in the book to understand. If you don't trust people that are in charge, then that fear of infection is going to absolutely take hold.
0: But you must have a government, when they know that it's really bad, you must have voices in the room that says, you can't tell the American people this, they will panic, and then we can't get things done that we have to get done to protect the continuance of government, right? So, I mean...
1: Absolutely. And that's exactly what happens. And that's why that devolution plan is in place. When you read about it, I think the outcome for readers is probably like, okay, if they spend this much money and time planning for that, how about we spend some money and time planning for the rest of us?
0: Unbelievable. Unbelievable. Annie, thank you. It's always a delight to, I mean, no, it's not a delight. It is always fascinating to have you on. And you're really one of my favorite reporters and writers and human beings. I just so appreciate everything that you have done in the past and will continue to do, I'm sure. Thank you.
1: Thank you for having me on.
0: You bet. Annie Jacobson, Biological War, A Scenario. I am three chapters in, I think. And it is riveting. Riveting. And now that I know what she said, I have to tell you, I'm going to leave the show today and, just listen to the book. Her first one that I read or listened to on this scenario, series she's doing is Nuclear War. And it was, did you ever listen to it, Jason?
2: I didn't, but I saw the Netflix show that I think was based off of her book.
0: Oh, you should listen. Ooh. She is, the way she narrates, she almost sounds detached. You know what I mean? Her voice is just so good, and she reads it all detached. So it's just the cold, hard facts. And so she's not reading for excitement. She's just reading it cold, and it makes it so terrifying because it's just the facts. Anyway, Annie Jacobson, Biological War. Get it. Download it now. All right. Back in just a second. Our sponsor is American Financing. You could go back 10 years, probably a few decisions you make differently, might buy a few stocks you passed on. 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
17: It was like the Jaws shark. 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
0: You know, I was going to talk about a story that's coming out of California. I'm going to go into it in depth tomorrow. But Jason was just talking about it, and he said, I don't understand. As a Texan now in the Mountain West, I don't understand what's happening in California with the coyotes.
22: West Hollywood, a pack of coyotes has taken over abandoned West Hollywood complex. They got photos of these coyotes everywhere. The people are wondering, what do we do? What do we do? They're running us out of this area.
0: Right here. This is the answer.
22: Right.
0: That's the answer.
22: California.
0: California. You kill them. They're coyotes. And I said earlier, I said to Jason when we were talking about this off air, I said, you know what? I guarantee you they're going to coexist with these coyotes. And?
22: They have an 18-page slide called Coyote Management and Coexistence
0: and
22: Plan.
0: Coexistence with coyotes. Californians, you deserve to be eaten by coyotes. You are just so... Stop the insanity, please. I know there's so many people who love us in California, and they're like, it's not my fault. I know we're surrounded. Maybe the coyotes are a good thing. Maybe it just will eat the people who are like, yeah, they just look cute. Let me hug that coyote. Maybe you just let him eat them. You know what I mean? But Darwin, one less dope to deal with. Welcome to Hollywood. Welcome to California, coyotes. Come across my property line. I know who you are, and we kill you.

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6: Minneapolis.
7: Iran again. I'm Ted Lindner, Fox News. It's America's turn to hit back on Wednesday. That's what President Trump said after Iran launched surprise missile attacks on U.S. forces in Jordan the night before. Wednesday night, Fox News confirmed the U.S. is renewing those airstrikes in Iran as they launched a new campaign. President Trump responding as it was happening.
8: You know, they tried shooting it last night. So we had five rocket shot going 8,500 miles an hour, and all five rockets were knocked down to the ground. But they nevertheless took a shot, so it's our turn. And we'll see if we get there with an agreement at some point, but we're going to hit them very hard.
7: The flare-up comes after several days of relative calm. Dr. Anthony Fauci, the former director of the National Institute of Allergy and Infectious Diseases, invoking the Fifth Amendment and didn't answer questions during Wednesday's Homeland Security and Governmental Affairs Senate Committee hearing on the origins of government response to the COVID-19 pandemic. Chairman Rand Paul.
9: You did not tell the American people the full story.
7: Dr. Fauci says Senator Paul's out to get him.
9: The sole reason he is calling me before this committee is to get me to say something, anything, that could vindicate his repeated public pledges that I end up, in his words, quote, behind bars, unquote.
7: Senate Democrats on the committee defending Fauci's leadership during the pandemic and questioned the point of the hearing. The Federal Reserve voting to leave interest rates steady at around 3.6% for the fifth time in a row on Wednesday. Federal Reserve Chairman Kevin Warsh explains that while inflation is still high, the economy is still strong.
10: The economy is showing impressive resilience. Even with recent shocks, the trends are positive and reveal solid growth.
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14: Charlie XCX, Tate McRae, Lord, Olivia Dean, John Summit, Jenny, the Smashing Pumpkins, and the XX headline Lollapalooza at Chicago's Grant Park. This year's event will also include the Chainsmokers, Lil Uzi Vert, Turnstile, Blood Orange, Freddie Gibbs, and one of the stars from Netflix's Stranger Things franchise, Finn Wolfhard. Last summer, Lollapalooza helped drive record hotel bookings in Chicago. 3.56 million rooms June through August, generating $949 million for the city. And for the first time, Lollapalooza will stream live across both Disney Plus and Hulu. Michelle Polino, Fox News.
7: The White House announcing new plans for a $22.5 billion renovation of Dulles Airport. President Trump telling reporters in the Oval Office it includes the construction of a new parking garage closer to the airport.
8: Announcing plans to add more than 5 million square feet of new or renovated space will replace the current C and D concourses, which are basic disasters, all the while preserving the iconic original terminal. That is one of the great architects of the world did the original terminal.
7: The remodel will also get rid of mobile lounges nicknamed People Movers and build a new underground aero train and moving sidewalks to bring travelers closer to their terminals. And the late Senator Lindsey Graham returned for the last time on Wednesday to South Carolina. Friends and family remembering him as someone who never stopped working for the state that he loved. Mourners in Columbia on Wednesday recalled him as the son of pool hall owners who was born with a plastic fork in his mouth, as former Congressman Trey Gowdy put it. Graham died suddenly back on July 11th at his home in Washington, likely of an aortic tear. I'm Ted Lindner. This is Fox News.
15: iHeartRadio weather, partly cloudy tonight, warm and muggy with a low in the low 70s. Patchy smoke with hazy sun for tomorrow, hot and humid, a high pretty close to 90. Showers and storms for Thursday night and Friday. I'm meteorologist Mace Michaels on Twin Cities News Talk, AM 1130. It's 8.
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1: iHeartRadio weather, partly cloudy tonight, warm and muggy with a low in the low 70s. Patchy smoke with hazy sun for tomorrow, hot and humid, a high pretty close to 90. Shower.

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13: Here's something pretty disturbing I discovered while researching this podcast. This is what it actually says on the Los Angeles Police Department website. The site states that the Adult Missing Persons Unit investigates 3,200 cases a month. And 70% of those missing people are found or returned voluntarily within 2 or 3 days. It goes on to explain, and I quote here, "Since being a missing person is not a crime, police are given a very limited role while conducting these types of investigations." At the bottom of the webpage, it gets more disturbing. There's a section titled, "What if they never returned?" And here's the official police advice. In such situations, you may want to enlist the services of a private investigator to assist in your search. If you can't afford a PI, the police elaborate, quote, "Another option would be to contact the Salvation Army, which has a missing persons locator program." There is not a single sentence on the LAPD website that would lead a loved one of a missing person to have any faith that the police would properly investigate it. What the LAPD is basically saying is, if someone you love goes missing, don't overreact. They'll probably turn up, unless they don't, in which case you should get someone besides the police to look into it. All this is my way of saying, if the police took missing persons cases as seriously as they do, say, bank robberies, I wouldn't have had to do this podcast in the first place and end up chasing a violent criminal halfway around the country. I'm Neil Strauss. And you can hear the full story of To Live and Die in L.A.
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14: Minneapolis.
15: Iran attacks continue. I'm Chris DeMeo, Fox News. The U.S. launching large-scale attacks on Iran Wednesday.
16: Among the targets were multiple military command and control centers all across Iran. Dozens of them hit. The U.S. attacks were in response to an Iranian attack against Jordan. Iran fired ballistic missiles against U.S. military positions in Jordan. CENTCOM confirming that all those missiles fired by Iran were disabled or were intercepted. President Trump had warned that the U.S. would be responding to Iran's attack. In addition, the U.S. also attacked Iranian-backed militias inside of Iraq. This time, it was a joint attack alongside with Saudi Arabian jet fighters.
15: That's Fox's Steve Harrigan in Tel Aviv. Tributes to the late Senator Lindsey Graham continued on Wednesday in his home state ahead of his burial in his hometown.
17: South Carolina Governor Henry McMaster said they meet in sadness over the loss of one of South Carolina's greatest sons.
18: But also to celebrate this poor boy from a little town in South Carolina, as he called himself.
17: At the First Baptist Church in Columbia, Senator Tim Scott said the best advice he got from Senator Lindsey Graham wasn't spoken to him, but demonstrated.
19: Get really comfortable being yourself.
17: Former South Carolina Congressman Trey Gowdy shared stories highlighting Graham's sense of humor and praised those who worked with Graham, some for 30 years.
20: I cannot call them staff. They were family to him.
17: He called him the least pretentious person he's ever known in politics. Jessica Rosenthal, Fox News.
15: The Federal Reserve leaves interest rates unchanged.
21: The economy is showing impressive resilience. Even with recent shocks, the trends are positive and reveal solid growth.
15: That's Federal Reserve Chair Kevin Warsh. 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
15: One of the most prominent public health officials of the COVID era faced renewed congressional scrutiny Wednesday during a Senate Homeland Security Committee hearing. Fox's Jeff Manasso has the details.
9: Dr. Anthony Fauci declined to answer questions as he was grilled by Republicans for his handling of the COVID-19 pandemic.
14: I respectfully declined to answer based upon my rights under the Fifth Amendment to the Constitution.
9: The hearing led by Senator Rand Paul, who subpoenaed Fauci, accusing him of lying about the origins of COVID, saying it came from a Chinese lab that he says Fauci funded.
14: Ask forgiveness and pledge to help our government devise safeguards so a man-made epidemic never happens again.
9: Democrats defending Fauci say there's no evidence supporting allegations that Fauci intentionally misled Congress or funded prohibited research that caused the pandemic. Jeff Manasso, Fox News.
15: Former President Biden pardoned Fauci before leaving office. A jury convicts a man of terrorism in the stabbing attack of a well-known novelist in Western New York.
22: A jury finding Hadi Mattar guilty on all counts, including engaging in an act of transnational terrorism in the 2022 stabbing of author Salman Rushdie. The 28-year-old is already serving a 25-year prison sentence, convicted in New York for attempted murder in the attack. He faces a potential life sentence with the federal conviction. Rushdie, an Indian-born British and American novelist, was severely injured and lost sight in his right eye after being stabbed 15 times in front of an audience. Prosecutors allege Mattar was motivated by an Iranian leader's call for Rushdie's death over controversy sparked by his 1988 book, The Satanic Verses. Defense attorneys argued the government had no proof of Mattar's state of mind. Kristen Goodwin, Fox News.
15: The number of dead from Tuesday's earthquake in southwestern Japan has climbed to 23. Searchers continue to comb through the rubble of the magnitude 7.1 quake. I'm Chris DeMeo. This
23: iHeartRadio weather, partly cloudy tonight, warm and muggy with a low in the low 70s. Patchy smoke with hazy sun for tomorrow, hot and humid, a high pretty close to 90. Showers and storms for Thursday night and Friday. I'm meteorologist Mace Michaels on Twin Cities News Talk, AM 1130. Right now it's 80.
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1: iHeartRadio weather, partly cloudy tonight, warm and muggy with a low in the low 70s. Patchy smoke with hazy sun for tomorrow, hot and humid, a high pretty close to 90. Showers and storms for Thursday night and Friday. I'm meteorologist Mace Michaels on Twin Cities News Talk, AM 1130. 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
6: Fox News, I'm Ted Lindner. The U.S. military conducted new airstrikes in Iran Wednesday. President Trump saying earlier the Pentagon was going to hit that nation hard.
7: The president's first words on it this morning were laden with expletives and ended with the message that Iran is going to get a beating.
8: We're going to be hitting them very hard.
6: Fox's Jackie Heinrich. The strikes coming after Iran fired a barrage of missiles at American forces in the Middle East this week. Former chief White House medical advisor Dr. Anthony Fauci in the hot seat Wednesday, not answering questions on COVID and its origins before a Senate committee. Senator Ron Johnson says the probe into Fauci deserves more attention.
9: We need the federal health officials to come clean, and that's why I'm doing my investigation. You know, we've uncovered this. 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
6: Newly released diary entries have emerged detailing Fauci's personal reflections during the COVID pandemic. 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
10: John Polk was my nemesis. I knew in order to live a rich and fulfilling life, one where I was equal under the law and could be happy and fulfilled, I needed to defeat the message that John Polk was peddling.
11: I'm John Polk. For years, I was the poster boy of the conversion therapy movement, the ex-gay who married an ex-lesbian and traveled the world telling my story of how I changed my sexuality from gay to straight. I wore the label of ex-gay with pride. That was all until, well, we'll get to that part.
10: He's like a car wreck, and then people can't keep their eyes off him. He evokes a reaction. He did with me.
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11: 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And as I look, too, at the harm I did from within it. 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
14: Minneapolis.
15: Hitting them hard. I'm Ted Lindner, Fox News. That's what the president says he would happen with Iran as the U.S. launched new strikes on Iranian targets. A day after the U.S. military foiled Iranian missile attacks on American forces, the president making the threats, and Fox's Jackie Heinrich has more.
16: A forceful response after Iran launched a surprise attack on U.S. forces in Jordan and Saudi energy infrastructure, breaking a days-long pause in the fighting that had come, Trump said, at Iran's request. Trump's first words on it laden with expletives and the message that Iran is going to get a beating. CENTCOM says the assault was thwarted by U.S. and Saudi fighter jets.
17: It's our turn, and we'll see if we get there with an agreement at some point, but we're going to hit them very hard.
16: But so far, U.S. officials are not saying if another drone attack in Egypt on a U.S.-owned LNG tanker is Iran-related or indicates the war is expanding.
15: Meantime, former Chief White House Medical Advisor Dr. Anthony Fauci appearing before the Senate Homeland Security and Governmental Affairs Committee Wednesday about the origins of COVID and how he conducted himself during the pandemic. Fox's Kevin Cork discussing the hearing and President Trump's opinion on how he did in his job.
8: President Trump says COVID-19 was a disaster for the country and Dr. Anthony Fauci did not help.
17: Fauci wanted to have nobody wearing masks, if you remember, and then everybody had to wear five masks, as many masks as you could get. I mean, made a lot of mistakes.
8: Meantime, the day offered yet another clash between Fauci and Kentucky Senator Dr. Rand Paul, who now chairs the Senate Homeland Security Committee. But this time, the usually talkative former director of the NIH said very little, invoking the Fifth Amendment 111 times. With the hearing's most intense moment coming when Fauci's attorney tried to step in.
15: Committee Chair Rand Paul plans to hold a vote next week to hold Dr. Fauci in contempt. America's listening to Fox News.
14: Hey, it's Blazer. All right, my life used to run on two things, caffeine and bad decisions that at the time actually seemed like a good idea. Don't get me wrong, I still love my caffeine, but we've all made choices, and that is exactly why I liked Awaken 180, because with weight loss, the hardest part isn't some magical secret, it's the endless thinking. You know what I'm talking about, what can I eat, how much, when. Then you get hungry, and suddenly you're negotiating with yourself. It's like a hostage situation or something. 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
20: Charlie XCX, Tate McRae, Lorde, Olivia Dean, John Summit, Jenny, the Smashing Pumpkins, and the XX headline Lollapalooza at Chicago's Grant Park. This year's event will also include the Chainsmokers, Lil Uzi Vert, Turnstile, Blood Orange, Freddie Gibbs, and one of the stars from Netflix Stranger Things franchise, Finn Wolfhard. Last summer, Lollapalooza helped drive record hotel bookings in Chicago. 3.56 million rooms June through August, generating $949 million for the city. And for the first time, Lollapalooza will stream live across both Disney Plus and Hulu. Michelle Polino, Fox News.
15: The Federal Reserve voted to leave interest rates steady at around 3.6% for the fifth time in a row. Federal Reserve Chair Kevin Warsh explains while inflation's still high, the economy is still strong.
21: The economy is showing impressive resilience. Even with recent shocks, the trends are positive and reveal solid growth.
15: The late Senator Lindsey Graham returned for the last time to South Carolina Wednesday. Friends and family remembered him as the son of pool hall owners, who was someone who never stopped working for the state he loved. They said he was born with a plastic fork in his mouth. That was what former Congressman Trey Gowdy said in his tribute to Graham. Graham died suddenly July 11th at his home in D.C., likely of an aortic tear. And the Trump Justice Department's attempts to procure New Jersey's unredacted voter rolls suffering a setback in court. A Biden-appointed federal judge dismissing the Justice Department's attempts to obtain voter information that the state is fighting to withhold from the federal government. The Trump administration now 0-18 in its attempt to retrieve voter data from certain states. I'm Ted Lindner. This is Fox.
22: iHeartRadio weather, partly cloudy tonight, warm and muggy with a low in the low 70s. Patchy smoke with hazy sun for tomorrow, hot and humid, a high pretty close to 90. Showers and storms for Thursday night and Friday. I'm meteorologist Mace Michaels on Twin Cities News Talk, AM 1130. Right now it's 78 degrees.
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1: iHeartRadio weather, partly cloudy tonight, warm and muggy with a low in the low 70s. Patchy smoke with hazy sun for tomorrow, hot and humid, a high pretty close to 90. Showers and storms for Thursday night and Friday. I'm meteorologist Mace Michaels on Twin Cities News Talk, AM 1130. Right now it's...
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5: Fox News, I'm Chris DeMeo. Former White House Chief Medical Advisor Dr. Anthony Fauci not answering questions on COVID before a Senate committee Wednesday. Senator Ron Johnson says a probe into Fauci deserves more attention.
6: We need the federal health officials to come clean, and that's why I'm doing my investigation. You know, we've uncovered this. 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
5: Newly released diary entries have emerged from Fauci's government computer detailing his personal reflections. A 7-month-old infant girl is dead after being left inside a hot car for more than 2 hours in Utah. Police in Vernal say her father had forgotten that he left her there.
7: Investigators determined that the temperature inside the vehicle was between 131 and 151 degrees.
5: Fox 13's Julius Sander. Jordanian air defenses have shot down 5 missiles launched from Iran. 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
7: The U.S. keeps the pressure on. I'm Chris DeMeo, Fox News. The U.S. launching large-scale attacks on Iran yesterday.
8: Among the targets were multiple military command and control centers all across Iran. Dozens of them hit. The U.S. attacks were in response to an Iranian attack against Jordan. Iran fired ballistic missiles against U.S. military positions in Jordan. CENTCOM confirming that all those missiles fired by Iran were disabled or were intercepted. President Trump had warned that the U.S. would be responding to Iran's attack. In addition, the U.S. also attacked Iranian-backed militias inside of Iraq. This time, it was a joint attack alongside with Saudi Arabian jet fighters.
7: That's Fox's Steve Harrigan in Tel Aviv. Well, tributes to the late Senator Lindsey Graham continuing yesterday in his home state ahead of his burial in his hometown.
9: South Carolina Governor Henry McMaster said they meet in sadness over the loss of one of South Carolina's greatest sons.
10: And also to celebrate this poor boy from a little town in South Carolina, as he called himself.
9: At the First Baptist Church in Columbia, Senator Tim Scott said the best advice he got from Senator Lindsey Graham wasn't spoken to him, but demonstrated.
11: Get really comfortable being yourself.
9: Former South Carolina Congressman Trey Gowdy shared stories highlighting Graham's sense of humor and praised those who worked with Graham, some for 30 years.
12: I cannot call them staff. They were family to him.
9: He called him the least pretentious person he's ever known in politics. Jessica Rosenthal, Fox News.
7: The Federal Reserve leaves interest rates unchanged.
13: The economy is showing impressive resilience. Even with recent shocks, the trends are positive and reveal solid growth.
7: That's Federal Reserve Chairman Kevin Warsh. 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
7: Arguably the most prominent public health official of the COVID-19 era faced renewed congressional scrutiny yesterday during a Senate Homeland Security Committee hearing. Fox's Jeff Manasso has more.
16: Dr. Anthony Fauci declined to answer questions as he was grilled by Republicans for his handling of the COVID-19 pandemic.
17: I respectfully declined to answer based upon my rights under the Fifth Amendment to the Constitution.
16: The hearing led by Senator Rand Paul, who subpoenaed Fauci, accusing him of lying about the origins of COVID, saying it came from a Chinese lab that he says Fauci funded.
17: Ask forgiveness and pledge to help our government devise safeguards so a man-made epidemic never happens again.
16: Democrats defending Fauci say there's no evidence supporting allegations that Fauci intentionally misled Congress or funded prohibited research that caused the pandemic. Jeff Manasso, Fox News.
7: President Biden pardoned Fauci before leaving office. Police in Vernal, Utah say that a child was left unattended for more than 2 hours in a sweltering car is dead.
18: In a probable cause statement, police said Tommy Platero was arrested for a child abuse homicide. The PC statement says Platero said he planned to take the child to daycare, but forgot and went inside a building for more than 2 hours before he ran back out to the car and found her not breathing. They say he drove her to the local hospital. It says when police arrived there, they said the child had a recorded internal temperature of 109 degrees. The temperature outside in Vernal was around 92 degrees on Tuesday afternoon, and investigators determined that the temperature inside the vehicle was between 131 and 151 degrees. In Vernal, Julia Sandor, Fox 13 News.
7: The Kumamoto Prefecture says that deaths from Tuesday's earthquake in southwestern Japan have climbed to at least 23. Searchers continue to comb through the rubble of the magnitude 7.1 quake. I'm Chris DeMeo. This is Fox News.
19: iHeartRadio weather, partly cloudy tonight, warm and muggy with a low in the low 70s. Patchy smoke with hazy sun for tomorrow, hot and humid, a high pretty close to 90. Showers and storms for Thursday night and Friday. I'm meteorologist Mace Michaels on Twin Cities News Talk, AM 1130. Right now it's
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21: It's John Justice and Tuesday morning. The latest in artificial intelligence with David Gartenstein Ross's 630. And will the next example of fraud be found in the Minnesota Free Student Meals Program? 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
1: iHeartRadio weather, partly cloudy tonight, warm and muggy with a low in the low 70s. Patchy smoke with hazy sun for tomorrow, hot and humid, a high pretty close to 90. Showers and storms for Thursday night and Friday. I'm meteorologist Mace Michaels on Twin Cities News Talk, AM 1130. Right now it's
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2: Fox News, I'm Ted Linder. The United States completing a big wave of airstrikes against Iran.
3: President Trump told Fox News yesterday that Iran was going to get a beating. U.S. Central Command said dozens of targets belonging to Iran's Revolutionary Guard were hit in an operation lasting over 2 hours.
2: Fox's Jonathan Savage. The Federal Reserve voting to leave interest rates steady at around 3.6% for the fifth time in a row on Wednesday. Federal Reserve Chairman Kevin Warsh explains while inflation is still high, the economy is still strong.
4: The economy is showing impressive resilience. Even with recent shocks, the trends are positive and reveal solid growth.
2: Senator Lindsey Graham laid to rest Wednesday in South Carolina. Friends and family remembering him as someone who never stopped working for the state that he loved. Graham died suddenly back on July 11th at the age of 71. 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
1: And we'll be back in a moment with Trey Hudson as we talk about the Meadow Project explorations into the South Skinwalker Ranch. Fascinating story. On our next Coast to Coast program, Beatty Carmichael joins us to talk about spirits and demons. 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
9: Minneapolis.
10: Strikes. I'm Ted Lindner, Fox News. The U.S. launching new strikes on Iranian targets a day after the U.S. military foiled Iranian missile attacks on American forces. President Trump is threatening to strike Iran hard.
11: A forceful response after Iran launched a surprise attack on U.S. forces in Jordan and Saudi energy infrastructure, breaking a days-long pause in the fighting that had come, Trump said, at Iran's request. Trump's first words on it laden with expletives and the message that Iran is going to get a beating. CENTCOM says the assault was thwarted by U.S. and Saudi fighter jets.
12: It's our turn, and we'll see if we get there with an agreement at some point, but we're going to hit them very hard.
11: But so far, U.S. officials are not saying if another drone attack in Egypt on a U.S.-owned LNG tanker is Iran-related or indicates the war is expanding.
10: That's Fox's Jackie Heinrich. Former Chief White House Medical Advisor Dr. Anthony Fauci appearing before the Senate Homeland Security and Governmental Affairs Committee on Wednesday for a hearing about the origins of COVID. Now he conducted himself during the pandemic. He took the Fifth more than 100 times. Fox's Kevin Cork discussing the hearing and President Trump's opinion on how Fauci did in his job.
13: President Trump says COVID-19 was a disaster for the country, and Dr. Anthony Fauci did not help.
12: Fauci wanted to have nobody wearing masks, if you remember, and then everybody had to wear five masks, as many masks as you could get. I mean, made a lot of mistakes.
13: Meantime, the day offered yet another clash between Fauci and Kentucky Senator Dr. Rand Paul, who now chairs the Senate Homeland Security Committee. But this time, the usually talkative former director of the NIH said very little, invoking the Fifth Amendment 111 times. With the hearing's most intense moment coming when Fauci's attorney tried to step in.
10: Committee Chair Rand Paul plans to hold a vote next week to hold Dr. Fauci in contempt. 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
10: The Federal Reserve voting to leave interest rates steady at around 3.6% for the fifth time in a row. Federal Reserve Chairman Kevin Warsh explaining while inflation is still high, the economy is still strong.
24: The economy is showing impressive resilience. Even with recent shocks, the trends are positive and reveal solid growth.
10: The stock futures this morning have turned positive. Well, Lollapalooza returns. This year it's got a new streaming home. Fox's Michelle Polino with more on that.
25: Charlie XCX, Tate McRae, Lourdes, Olivia Dean, John Summit, Jenny, the Smashing Pumpkins, and the XX headline Lollapalooza at Chicago's Grant Park. This year's event will also include the Chainsmokers, Lil Uzi Vert, Turnstile, Blood Orange, Freddie Gibbs, and one of the stars from Netflix Stranger Things franchise, Finn Wolfhard. Last summer, Lollapalooza helped drive record hotel bookings in Chicago. 3.56 million rooms June through August, generating $949 million for the city. And for the first time, Lollapalooza will stream live across both Disney Plus and Hulu. Michelle Polino, Fox News.
10: The late Senator Lindsey Graham returned for the last time on Wednesday to South Carolina. Friends and family remembering him as someone who never stopped working for the state that he loved. Mourners in Columbia recalling him as the son of pool hall owners who were born with a plastic fork in his mouth, as former Congressman Trey Gowdy put it. Graham died suddenly on July 11th. At his home in D.C., likely of an aortic tear. And in Japan, the death toll from that major earthquake that hit on Tuesday has risen to 23 as the search for trapped survivors inside a badly damaged shopping mall and collapsed houses in the country's southwest continue. I'm Ted Lindner. This is Fox News.
26: Twin Cities weather, a little sunshine this morning, becoming mostly cloudy by later this afternoon. Our high near 90. Tonight, scattered showers or a thundershower after midnight, 69. Tomorrow, scattered rain, especially in the morning, clearing in the afternoon with a high of 78. I'm meteorologist Sean Cable on Twin Cities News Talk, AM 1130. 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

0: throughout this media networks. This is America's First News. 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
1: A return punch. Good morning. I'm Gordon Deal, along with Nicole Murray on this Thursday, July 30th. Glad you could be with us. Here's what we have for you this hour.
2: The U.S. military struck Iran overnight in retaliation for attacks on American forces in Jordan.
1: In a contentious hearing about the government's response to COVID, Dr. Anthony Fauci refused to answer senators' questions.
2: The Federal Reserve is leaving interest rates unchanged, but three officials at yesterday's meeting wanted a rate hike.
1: And sales tax holidays as we strategize about back to school shopping.
3: Parents and, you know, college kids and adult students want to hear about this. So there are 18 states in the country that have sales tax holidays, mostly for school supplies. A lot of them have to do with certain limits. Every state is a little different, but you can have like a certain weekend, or in some cases it's a whole week.
1: Betty Lynn Fisher at USA Today on savings on school supplies and other items this summer. President Trump has kept his word on his threat to retaliate against Iran for its missile attacks on American forces in Jordan. The U.S. military carried out strikes last night, but the campaign was not considered a return to major combat operations. Central Command says targets included military command centers, missile and drone facilities, coastal surveillance and defense sites, and maritime capabilities. Earlier in the day yesterday, Trump had promised to, quote, hit them very hard.
4: We can hit them very hard. I mean, I can actually say that because in that, there's very little they can do about it. It was a different group than we're dealing with. They've already apologized. But, you know, we got to smack them a little bit.
1: A surprise attack on U.S. troops Tuesday ended a brief ceasefire after both sides paused strikes on Friday in order to give negotiators a chance to iron out an agreement for ships to pass through the Strait of Hormuz. Separately, two ships, one of them a U.S.-owned natural gas tanker, caught fire after an explosion at an Egyptian port yesterday, broadening the conflict. Iran is suspected. Dr. Anthony Fauci has declined to answer senators' questions at an intense hearing on the origins of COVID and the government's handling of the pandemic. He instead repeatedly said he would invoke his Fifth Amendment right to avoid the possibility that Republicans would use his testimony to prosecute him for perjury. Republicans criticized Fauci's recommendations during the COVID pandemic, accusing the former head of the National Institute of Allergy and Infectious Diseases of providing harmful advice on issues such as lockdowns and of lacking candor about the origins of the virus. Here's Missouri Senator Josh Hawley.
5: Let's just get one thing straight. You don't have any rights under the Fifth Amendment because you've been pardoned, as you very well know. As the Supreme Court has been clear for a century and more, Brown versus Walker, 1896, when he has been pardoned, he may not stand upon his privilege.
1: After Fauci had invoked the Fifth Amendment more than 100 times, Kentucky Senator Rand Paul said he would call for a vote to hold Fauci in contempt of Congress. Democrats said the hearing was an effort to entrap Fauci into committing perjury. The Senate committee considering Todd Blanch for attorney general has postponed a key vote on his nomination. The Trump administration is now making a last-minute pitch to win over holdout Republicans who could block the nominee. The Senate Judiciary Committee had scheduled a vote for today on whether to send Blanch's nomination to the full Senate floor. The delay came after Senators John Cornyn of Texas and Tom Tillis of North Carolina signaled they could vote against Blanch in the committee unless the administration permanently kills off the controversial $1.8 billion anti-weaponization fund. Senate Majority Leader John Thune.
6: That's an issue between right now the White House and Senators Cornyn and Tillis, but yeah, I would encourage them to sit down, which I think they are, and trying to come to a resolution there so that the markup can continue tomorrow and we can get Todd Blanch ready for the floor.
1: The senators also want changes to a Blanch order that ended pending tax audits against Trump and his businesses and appeared to provide sweeping protections against government investigations. Hey, if you've missed anything from today's show, be sure to check out a podcast of the program. It's available every day on Apple, Google, Spotify, or wherever you get your podcasts. 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
1: Hey, thanks for joining us. Welcome into Thursday. President Trump's self-deportation program, which pays unauthorized immigrants to leave the U.S., is on pace to account for more than 200,000 departures. Brittany Gibson, politics reporter at Axios, got a look at some data. Brittany, recap the program.
18: I think most people will be familiar with this program through the ad campaign that DHS ran last year. And it was across English language media on TV, a lot of during sports games, Fox News, some digital online, some translated into Spanish as well, but promoting the CBP home app and basically a stipend payment started at $1,000. Now it's $2,600 for if you are undocumented here, you know, without status and voluntarily put your hand up to leave the U.S. And so once you land in a, you know, third country, a country that's not here, you could get that stipend payment. Your travel would be paid for. You could essentially fly just a regular commercial flight out of the U.S. So that's the program that is like overall broadly known as Project Homecoming. And what got it to ramp up, or I should at least say it's just at least, you know, a 50-50 split at this point, is they brought this team of people who were initially thought of, you know, getting people just out in the country, you know, someone signing up on their couch. They brought that team focused on that group of people into ICE detention centers. So now in an ICE detention center, there's in about 40 of them, and there's close to 200 around the country. So just a fraction. There's a team of people that go in and they say, who wants to, you know, just leave? Who wants, you know, put your hand up? And ICE will determine someone's eligibility. You know, if you have a criminal record, you're not going to get paid to leave the U.S. But you can fly out on a commercial flight.
1: Wow. Well, so give us some numbers here. How many people have signed up? How many have been deported?
18: Yes. So through mid-July, about 132,000 people have left, have been deported. They've got another roughly 70-odd thousand in the pipeline. So people who have like signed up on the app or put their hand up in a detention center who are working their way through the system to leave. So they're on track for more than 200,000 people using this.
1: Wow. We're speaking with Brittany Gibson, politics reporter at Axios. Her story is called How Trump's Self-Deportation Push Has Ramped Up. The target was like a million deportations a year, right? Are we hitting that?
18: That is an excellent question. Literally just this week, the head of the Homeland Security Department's in-house statistics office resigned. We have not gotten any official numbers, whether it's ICE year-end reports or what used to be updated monthly from DHS since President Trump has come into office for the second term. So we have some ideas from the arrest numbers. We have some ideas from some media leaks. But to say definitively, are they on track for a million a year? I'm just not comfortable without having the government data to back it up. My understanding from what has come out and from what I've been able to hear from sources is they are not.
1: Okay. Has there been additional White House pressure here to do this?
18: Yes, absolutely. I mean, both with the overall deportations and the self-deportation program, in the story, a source shared with me that there was, especially when the program first started, a lot of White House pressure from Stephen Miller, the deputy chief of staff in particular, to try and get thousands of people a day leaving just through the Project Homecoming initiative. He's also put pressure on ICE and the more traditional deportation process and teams over at DHS to ramp up arrests. Last year, he set a goal of 3,000. There were pushes just within the last month or two to try and push that to 2,000 arrests a day. They never reached the 3,000 number. And the pressure to get the stats up is consistent.
1: Thanks, Brittany. Brittany Gibson, politics reporter at Axios. 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
17: And now, the three big things you need to know. Number one.
2: American forces have carried out new strikes against Iran in what the U.S. military said is a powerful response to the country's missile attacks on U.S. forces in Jordan. President Trump discussing Iran's surprise attack.
4: I've been briefed. It's a little more of the same, but it's going to be straightening out. It's going to be straightening out. In the meantime, we're going to be hitting them very hard. Because it's our turn to hit them. They know it's coming. They're asking us not to do it.
2: Central Command added that targets included missile and drone facilities, military command centers, and more.
19: Number two.
2: Dr. Anthony Fauci repeatedly invoked the Fifth Amendment while testifying on Capitol Hill yesterday regarding his role during the COVID-19 pandemic. Here is Fauci sparring with Kentucky Senator Rand Paul.
20: Can you explain to the committee why you chose to fund this dangerous research in China?
21: On the advice of counsel, I respectfully decline to answer based upon my rights under the Fifth Amendment of the Constitution.
2: Republican senators have vowed to hold Fauci in contempt of Congress.
19: Number three.
2: A divided Federal Reserve has left its key interest rate unchanged, with three officials voting in favor of higher rates as the central bank wrestles with inflation. Fed Chair Kevin Warsh.
22: So we'll be watching inflation data over the period ahead, but I also don't want you to leave the misimpression that we're sort of breathlessly waiting that.
2: Stocks ended sharply lower after the Fed's announcement. Authorities are giving 84,000 evacuees the green light to return home after being forced out by a wildfire in the southwest of France. Areas affected by the blazes are forecast to receive rain and cooler temperatures today. President Trump has announced a makeover of Dulles International Airport in Virginia. Trump on how renovations could affect flight prices.
23: It would be nice if it didn't impact flight prices, but I have a slight feeling that it might just because of how much money it is.
2: Trump added the project will cost roughly $22 billion. And how bougie. Nike has announced a new shoe that heats and massages your feet. It's called the Nike Air Zoom Hyperslide, and the new sandal drops September 29th.
1: Man.
2: Sounds so good. Oh my gosh. Yes, I'd be wearing it while on the air, and I'd forget that I'd be on the air, I bet.
1: This is on your Christmas list.
2: Oh my gosh, absolutely. For so sure. Bougie.
1: And anything that's named Hyper, like immediately like gets the attention. Oh, this is hyper something, hyper this, hyper that. 23 minutes after the hour.
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1: Thanks for spending time with us. We know the kids don't want to hear back to school talk, but sales tax holidays in some states can help parents and caretakers save money on school supplies. Here's Betty Lynn Fisher, consumer reporter at USA Today. Betty, what's out there?
6: The kids don't want to talk about school, and I'm married to a school teacher. The teachers don't want to talk about school, but the parents and, you know, college kids and adult students want to hear about

0: in like in Ohio. Ohio actually used to be used to have a 14-day sales tax holiday that included nearly all things, like similar to Massachusetts, it was $500 or less. But they actually reverted to a 3-day sales tax holiday, and that they had some smaller things, and that is August 7th through 9th. Virginia actually expanded its sales tax holiday and includes items that are for hurricane and emergency preparation.
1: Oh, wow. Okay.
0: So it's not just school supplies. So I actually have a story that has every state and all the details, every state that participates. So all 18 states that participate. There are also some states that don't have sales tax. So it's a little bit too much to go into for the radio, but check out my story and you can see them all. One more to highlight is Illinois actually brought back a sales tax state holiday for school supplies for the first time in 10 years.
1: Wow. We're speaking with Betty Lynn Fisher, consumer reporter at USA Today. The story is called Sales Tax Holidays Are Coming to 18 States with School Savings and More. I don't know. I guess, you know, kids are still in school. I think of kids who are growing. We probably mostly need clothes, shoes. Like, what are we after, generally speaking?
0: Yeah, a lot of these things, you know, you think about how the kids want a whole new wardrobe going into school. So if you time it correctly and you take a look at whether your state has a sales tax holiday, you know, you can save a lot of money on, you know, clothing and shoes. Like I said, a lot of these states have very different parameters for theirs, but a lot of it is clothing and shoes. Computers, right? Computers are expensive. And so there are some limits to that for laptops, backpacks. But, you know, those types of things, the electronics are going to be probably the biggest savings there.
1: Thanks, Betty. Betty Lynn Fisher, consumer reporter at USA Today. 30 minutes now after the hour on This Morning, America's First News.

0: Twin Cities weather, a little sunshine this morning, becoming mostly cloudy by later this afternoon. Our high near 90. Tonight, scattered showers or a thundershower after midnight, 69. Tomorrow, scattered rain, especially in the morning, clearing in the afternoon with a high of 78. I'm meteorologist Sean Cable on Twin Cities News Talk, AM 1130. 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
2: Fox News, I'm Chris DeMeo. The United States completes a big wave of airstrikes against Iran. Iran tries to hit back.
3: Military command centers, missile and drone facilities, and coastal surveillance and defense sites. Early this morning, Jordan's air defenses shot down five Iranian missiles.
2: Fox's Jonathan Savage. A seven-month-old infant girl is dead after being left inside a hot car for more than 2 hours in Utah. Police in Vernal say her father had forgotten that he had left her there.
4: Investigators determined that the temperature inside the vehicle was between 131 and 151 degrees.
2: Fox 13's Julia Sandor. Rural communities are still struggling in southwestern Japan following this week's powerful 7.1 magnitude earthquake. At least 25 people are confirmed dead. 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

0: No fear, just facts. This is America's First News, This Morning with Gordon Deal.
1: Thanks for spending time with us. Welcome into Thursday, July 30th. Gordon Deal with Nicole Murray. Some of our top stories and headlines. The U.S. military retaliated for Iran's attacks on American forces in Jordan. The Fed holds interest rates steady, but three officials sought a rate hike yesterday. Dr. Anthony Fauci invoked the Fifth Amendment more than 100 times during a Senate hearing about the government's response to the pandemic. A delay in the Senate on a vote for Attorney General nominee Todd Blanche. Meta shares tumbled after hours on concerns about AI spending. And the woman in Connecticut tracking down the long history of her coastal home. That story in about 20 minutes. 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Perhaps 70 is the new 50 when boards of public companies are looking for veteran executives for stabilizing. Here's Chip Cutter, management reporter at the Wall Street Journal. Chip, what's trending?
2: Well, it's interesting when you see companies going out looking for their next leaders, trying to find an executive who could stabilize a company and hopefully lead a turnaround. We see more big companies tapping these executives who had told people years ago they were retired and, you know, going to do something else. And so we see them being sort of pulled back into corporate America. And so the example of Cracker Barrel is this 69-year-old former restaurant executive. He was running Bloomin' Brands, which is the parent company to Outback Steakhouse and Carrabba's and some other concepts. He retired in 2024 and had joined a couple of boards, and now he's jumping back into the corner office and will be running Cracker Barrel soon.
1: Jeez. So why do we have to fetch a body from the outside? Where's the inside promotion?
2: Well, oftentimes boards go this route when they want to signal to Wall Street that they want to change. There's going to be a new direction here. Oftentimes this is about trying to reassure investors that this is someone who knows how to do this. They bring a lot of industry experience. They have a playbook for how to run a company. That's sort of why companies turn to these steady hands. But I think it's worth noting that the performance of a second act CEO isn't always great. Some research from Spencer Stewart found it was kind of mixed. A lot of these CEOs did really well during their first run, and not all of them beat the market their second go. That could be for a number of reasons. Perhaps it's a more challenging assignment, but it just doesn't always guarantee success the second time around.
1: Wow. All right. Do a deeper dive here on Cracker Barrel, because it's been an interesting study from a corporate perspective with the rebrand failure and all that, and now the new CEO. What's happening?
2: Right. Well, this has been an interesting one because, of course, as everybody knows, you know, the chain tried to modernize, to change their design and branding. They saw the current CEO, Julie Masino, sought to update the chain's look and menu to reach a younger audience. And that got a lot of backlash, including from President Trump, with some arguing that the company was trying to abandon its country heritage. And so Cracker Barrel had reversed some of those changes. And more recently, the company's stock had actually been doing better, which is why this CEO move surprised some people now, because it seemed like Cracker Barrel had kind of already started to stabilize. And so it'll be interesting to see how this new executive approaches things.
1: Well, we're speaking with Chip Cutter, management reporter at the Wall Street Journal. The story is called From Cracker Barrel to Boeing, Companies Are Turning to Retired CEOs. All right, so Verizon is another one that's major list here, and we're talking about Dan Schulman here. Do I get this right? He's retired. He's living on a ranch in Montana, riding horses every day, and suddenly decides he wants back into corporate America. Square this one for me, Chip.
2: He's on his ranch. He's in Montana. He's having a good time. He had told us that he was moving cattle and thinking about beef prices. That's sort of a long way off from the world of telecom, you know, but he was on Verizon's board, and he told, you know, one of my colleagues at a journal event last year that he was extremely happily retired, as he put it. He said he felt like he was a role model for retirement, but the company came to him, asked if he would do this, and he said he felt that the company had the ability to pivot, that it was at an inflection point. He thought he could do it. One reason he decided to jump back in.
1: Also, in your story, somebody said there are two types of folks, I guess, who can make a comeback as a CEO. Can you explain that?
2: two types, according to one management professor. This is a CEO who basically has done nothing other than business for the past 30 or 40 years. They can't imagine their lives not running a company. And then there's another type of ex-CEO who sort of has been out of the corner office, but still advising companies, still on boards. They're still active in business. So this professor made the point that some of these CEOs, they just are bored. They want to be back in the job. They kind of, miss being told how great they are at all times. I mean, there's the perks that come with a CEO job. Of course, the pay, but also the power.
1: Thanks, Chip. Chip Cutter, management reporter at The Wall Street Journal. 20 minutes now in front of the hour on This Morning, America's First News. Coming up next, the guy in Mississippi who is finding dozens and dozens of cannonballs on his property.
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1: A Thank you for being with us. Welcome into Friday Eve. It is time now for the mic drop with this morning's Dom Savino.
6: Good morning, Gordon. Movie theaters have been filled to the brim as millions turn out to see the new Odyssey film. It's been a smash hit. But folks are raving, or in some cases hurling, over the cinematic experience that claims to make you feel like you're actually in the movie. That format is called 4DX, or 4D, four dimension, plus special effects. When you see the Odyssey in 4DX, your seat rumbles when the earth shakes in the film. Water splashes in your face, literally, when the high seas launch Odysseus high in the sky in the film. Wind howls through the theater when the movie gets tense. Variety magazine sent a team of reporters to the theater for this experience. They say they're shaken, soaked, and seasick, but live to tell the tale. One of them said they made the mistake of trying to eat mozzarella sticks during the movie. She tried to dip a stick into some marinara sauce at one point, and then her chair suddenly jolted forward, sauce on shirts, mozz stick on floor.
1: Oh, wow.
6: Yeah. Another reporter claimed, just because you can shake the seats doesn't mean you should. Overall, the reporters said they enjoyed being immersed in the Greek epic. They said when Odysseus finally returned home to Ithaca, they felt they had made it home too.
1: Oh, wow.
6: Yeah.
1: That might be the only way I think I could sit through a movie that long. This might be my chance.
6: I was just about to ask you.
1: Yeah. Yeah, I might be able to do that. I did do a 4D one time. I forget where it was. It might have been Disneyland a long time ago, but it wasn't as elaborate as this, but the seat shook and there was like a little spritzing, in a water type of thing. It was cool.
6: Yeah.
1: It was very cool.
6: This seems a little bit more intense than watching The Little Mermaid in 4D.
1: Yeah. And this seems to be shaking to the point like when you're spilling sauce from your mozzarella stick on yourself. That's a little more shaking, I think, than I initially experienced.
6: But, yes. I may end up seeing the film like this next week.
1: Yeah, that does sound cool.
6: It's more than 7 minutes of seat shaking is what I've heard.
1: 7 minutes?
6: Yeah, total.
1: Wow.
6: 3-hour film, but still.
1: I'm not sure this is a first date type thing. You're coming out like soaking wet and perhaps with like food on you. I'm not sure that's a good look on date one, right?
6: Good point. Well, Gordon, from the Trojan War to remnants of the Civil War, a Mississippi man says he's uncovered hundreds of Civil War era relics buried on his property. Harold Knight first stumbled onto the treasure, preparing his land for sale in the town of Boonville. That's when he found a cannonball lying at the top of the dirt. Knight brought in some friends with metal detectors to help him search, and they uncovered tons, more than 200 cannonballs of all kinds, among other things. Experts at the Boonville Rails and Trails Museum say the projectiles may have landed in the field as a result of two Civil War battles fought there in 1862. No surprise, Knight is thrilled with the discovery, and he's not done. He thinks there's a dozen more cannonballs still underground.
1: I can believe it. Mm-hmm. If you found this many.
6: 200?
1: And these are not, I think the picture you sent, like they're, I see like a backhoe. You know, if this thing is like digging up cannonballs, like isn't there a chance that one could go off?
6: No, right.
1: Are these like exploded ordnance already?
6: I'm assuming so, yeah.
1: Let's hope.
6: I think it's just the big chunks of metal.
1: Okay.
6: Yeah.
1: Okay.
6: Big hunks of really old iron.
1: That's crazy. What a story. Thank you, Dom. 13 minutes now in front of the hour. On This Morning, America's First News. Spam text messages, deceptive emails. 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
1: If you've missed anything from today's show, there's an easy way to catch up. All you have to do is tell Alexa, Siri, or Google to play This Morning with Gordon Deal. Learning a new language is good for your brain. Being able to speak and understand another tongue offers a form of mental stimulation, which keeps the brain active and sharp as we get older. In fact, researchers have found that being multilingual may delay dementia diagnoses and slow down how fast the brain ages. A professor emeritus of psychology at York University in Canada tells the Washington Post that unlike practicing music, the mental stimulation from language is intense and constant. Knowing more than one and practicing it often is akin to constantly strength training your brain. Want to try it? You can more formally study in a class or through an app such as Duolingo or Rosetta Stone. Websites such as iTalki and Verbling can help connect you with online tutors. You can watch shows or listen to music in that language, which will help you with the sounds. But the key to language is using it, especially in conversation. 8 minutes now in front of the hour on This Morning. Once again, here's Nicole Murray.
0: And now, the three big things you need to know. Number one.
21: The U.S. military has carried out a new wave of strikes on Iran, and what American officials say is in response to the surprise missile attack on U.S. forces in Jordan. President Trump calling Iran's most recent strike a failure.
22: Fortunately, we had our people operating the greatest equipment in the world, namely the Patriot system. Think of it. Five missiles going 8,600 miles an hour, big ones, coming right at us, and all five were shot down.
21: Separately, Kuwait's military said an Iranian strike hit a Chinese firm's building in the country this morning, severely damaging the structure and killing a worker.
0: Number two.
21: The Senate Judiciary Committee has postponed its vote on whether to advance Todd Blanche's nomination to be Attorney General. The delay comes after Texas Senator John Cornyn and North Carolina Senator Tom Tillis warned they would vote against Blanche unless the administration permanently abolishes the $1.8 billion anti-weaponization fund. Tillis speaking out.
2: as I told you earlier, was not responsive to my concerns. I mean, we've heard from them. It's just that they refused to commit to writing what he testified to under oath.
3: Number three.
21: South Carolina has said its final goodbye to Senator Lindsey Graham at a public funeral in Columbia, honoring both his military and public service. Governor Henry McMaster.
4: His impact was enormous, and I'm confident, as are you, that there will never be another Lindsey Graham.
21: Graham represented South Carolina in the Senate for more than three decades. The CDC reports that cases of cyclosporiasis, an intestinal illness known to cause explosive diarrhea, has topped 18,000 in 45 states. The father of a 10-year-old rescued from rough surf off the California coast said he is grateful to the teenage lifeguard who saved his son, Sumit Rai.
23: For him to take that kind of leadership and, you know, go out and have that type of courage and bravery to go out and save someone else's life is remarkable, and I cannot thank him enough.
21: The incident was captured on video. If you've been feeling bored or unmotivated at work, you're not alone. Good Morning America reports more workers are experiencing career rust out, which is when you feel disengaged at work because you no longer feel challenged or inspired.
1: Yeah. So go find another job. Oh, wait, you can't really in this environment.
21: I don't even know how you would fix something like this. Like, if you're not feeling motivated, isn't that something that's got to be like, you can't teach motivation.
1: Somebody needs to come along and kick you in the pants, I think.
21: Mm-hmm.
1: Yeah. Mm. 6 minutes now in front of the hour.
24: That'll be $84.52.
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1: Thanks for being with us. Most homeowners spend their weekends tackling a to-do list. A Connecticut woman named Lauren Beretta spends hers digging through historical records, tracking down descendants of former owners and piecing together the lives of the families who called her 160-year-old home their own. People.com says the project wasn't part of the plan when she and her husband purchased the waterfront property. As experienced home restorers, they expected the challenge would be bringing the aging house back to life, not uncovering the stories of people who had lived there for more than a century. While researching the property's history, she discovered it was likely built around 1860 by a sea captain. She eventually found the grandchildren of the home's third owners. They are siblings now in their 80s living in California. Other discoveries include a forgotten pet cemetery tucked into the backyard, her newest research project. For Nicole Murray and Dom Savino, I'm Gordon Deal. 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
13: The U.S. military does what President Trump warned. I'm Dave Anthony, Fox News.
14: We can hit him very hard. I mean, I can actually say that because in that, there's very little they can do about it.
13: That was after an attack that targeted American troops in Jordan, but those missiles were shot down.
15: U.S. forces unleashed heavy airstrikes against the regime. Dozens of targets were hit, including IRGC, military command centers, drone and missile facilities inside of Iran, along with remaining maritime capabilities. Earlier in the day, President Trump told Fox News, we're going to beat the effing S out of them.
13: Fox's Trey Yingston, Tel Aviv. Iran has targeted ships again in the Strait of Hormuz, and there was an attack in Kuwait, and a British maritime firm reports drones hit two natural gas sites in an Egyptian port, one of them an American-owned floating storage facility. It's up to at least 25 people dead in Japan's earthquake disaster that left thousands homeless and many homes without power or water.
17: Rescue workers are still trying to find survivors, but time is running out. The main areas of operation are a paper factory and a shopping mall where the earthquake set off an explosion. Japan's southern island Kyushu was hit by a 7.1 magnitude earthquake earlier this week. Survivors have spoken of pulling out family members from the wreckage of their homes.
13: Fox's Jonathan Savage. There's a search in New Jersey for a missing 10-year-old girl swept away in the Passaic River last night, along with a 10-year-old boy who was found dead. Former presidential COVID advisor Dr. Anthony Fauci could be in trouble with the law.
18: The resolution saying that he should be considered for charges for contempt of Congress.
13: Republican Senator Rand Paul tells Fox his committee will vote on that next week after Fauci refused to answer questions at a hearing, saying this 111 times after calling Paul obsessed with him.
32: On the advice of counsel, I respectfully decline to answer based upon my rights under the Fifth Amendment of the Constitution.
13: Republicans accuse Fauci of saying one thing in private and another in public about COVID's origins and the response to the pandemic.
33: Twin Cities weather, a little sunshine this morning, becoming mostly cloudy by later this afternoon. Our high near 90 tonight, scattered showers or a thundershower after midnight, 69 tomorrow. Scattered rain, especially in the morning, clearing in the afternoon with a high of 78. I'm meteorologist Sean Cable on Twin Cities News Talk, AM 1130. 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

0: I'm Steve Ducey.
1: I'm Dana Perino.
2: 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And this is the Fox News Rundown.
3: Thursday, July 30th, 2026. I'm Jessica Rosenthal. The polls and history predict victory for Democrats in this fall's midterms, but one conservative activist says he's not so sure about that.
4: I believe that the Republican Party may squeak by one or two seats and maintain their majority this November. We have 2.5 months to continue to keep our promises to the American people and deliver upon the campaign promises we made going into 2024.
1: I'm Alex Hogan. Influencers and wellness experts are obsessed with peptides, but what are they and what should you know about them?
5: They'll tell you, oh, we've got a certificate, you know, from this lab, and it says the product is 99.9% pure. Okay, how do you know they didn't make it on ChatGPT?
2: And I'm Joe Concha. I've got the final word on the Fox News Rundown.
3: Many senators want to get home to their states ahead of midterms as nearly 24 of them fight for re-election. Many are demanding they skip the August recess and stick around D.C. to push for the Save America Act. Senator Ashley Moody from Florida told Fox business anchor Maria Bartiromo,
6: I'm so excited that since I made that statement that we should stay in Washington, so many of my colleagues have stood up and said they will not agree or consent to a recess unless we get the Save America Act back to the floor.
3: Florida Senator Rick Scott told Fox Business,
7: we have to pass the Save America Act, so if that means we have to be here all of August, even though the Democrats will block it, I believe if we spend the time to get it passed, we'll get it passed. On top of that, the Democrats want to shut down government October 1, so we're going to have to, in my opinion, we're going to have to stay here to make sure that doesn't happen.
3: Utah's Mike Lee and Jim Banks of Indiana are on board to stay in town as well. Wisconsin Senator Ron Johnson says there are ways to avoid skipping the recess.
8: I've been very public. I would just end the filibuster. There's not much left of it anyway. It's so convoluted. It's so Byzantine. But again, I understand my Republican colleagues who are reluctant to do that because we want it if they're in control, and we'd want to block their, you know, destructive types of policies they pass when they have the power. So again,
3: he says the tool they need to work with is reconciliation, and to get the ball rolling on that, they need to pass the budget resolution the House has already passed. As for skipping the August break to tackle all of this, Senate Majority Leader John Thune says if someone can show him how they get to an outcome, a result, an answer, he's all for it. But if they're just going to be sitting in endless quorum calls, he says he's not sure staying in D.C. serves anyone. President Trump reacted Wednesday.
9: I mean, that's too bad for him and too bad for the Republican Party.
6: Do you believe that?
9: If he's got the votes, he should get it done.
3: Thune says he's not ruling out sticking around, but someone needs to give him a rationale or path to success first. He says he does not have the votes to pass the act nor nuke the filibuster in order to pass it.
4: With all due respect to Senate Majority Leader Thune, I respect his role and his authority. I argue we do have the votes.
3: Scott Pressler is a conservative organizer and founder of Early Vote Action.
4: And it was during the Voterama that we had recently, I believe with Budget Reconciliation 2.0, that Senator Mike Lee out of Utah proposed an amendment to Budget Recon 2.0, which was the photo voter ID and proof of citizenship, i.e. the Save America Act. And that amendment did receive 50 votes. Now, it wasn't the 60 votes that it needed in order to be attached, notwithstanding cloture, but with budget reconciliation having it attached to the text of the bill, we only need a simple 50 majority threshold plus one, a wonderful J.D. Vance. And so I believe that it is doable to get Save America Act funding with budget the resolution in order to get budget reconciliation 3.0.
3: If they all don't stay in town through the August recess and this hasn't gotten done, what will you do?
4: Well, I am a man that is first going to use the next week and a half to do everything in my peaceful power to get our senators to understand that the American people demand results. We duly elected a trifecta Republican government. We control everything, the White House, the House, and the Senate, and the American people demand results. If these senators want to be reelected this year, people like John Husted and Dan Sullivan out of Alaska, and if we want to flip seats in the states of Georgia and Michigan and New Hampshire, and if these senators want to get reelected in 2028, then it would behoove them them to provide for the American people the single most important thing they want, election integrity.
3: Now, I focused on Save America, but you just referenced the midterms there, and I want to run some of the latest Fox News polling data by you. Some of it shows 68% of Democrats are extremely motivated to vote in the midterms, but 57% of Republicans are. And when asked who they'd vote for in their House district, 53% of voters said the Democrat, and just 46% said Republicans. Apparently, 53% is the highest percentage either party's ever received on that generic House ballot question in Fox News polling since 96. Does this worry you? Do you feel the motivation is not on the side of the GOP?
4: Well, it is a nuanced question. I argue the base is supporting what President Trump is fighting for, securing the border, deporting criminal illegal aliens, making life affordable, trying to peacefully fight for peace. I know that sounds ironic, but fighting global peace everywhere so that way we don't have refugees wanting to come into our country. And he has worked tirelessly on behalf of the Save America Act. And so the House has done its job. I give huge kudos to Speaker Mike Johnson, who is one of the most narrow majorities in the House in American history. And yet he is able to coalesce people like Tom Tiffany all the way to Mike Lawler on that broad spectrum. But it is the Senate that is holding us up. So I actually argue we have a great opportunity, especially with the redistricting and with the failed redistricting in the Commonwealth of Virginia. I believe that the Republican Party may squeak by one or two seats and maintain their majority this November. However, it means that we have 2.5 months to continue to keep our promises to the American people and deliver upon the campaign promises we made going into 2024.
3: Are you seeing what we keep hearing the polling tell us and the pundits tell us, that it's a much better environment for Democrats and Republicans are really struggling? And even President Trump has said, if history is our guide, the House, is set to flip to Democrat. You've already indicated that you don't necessarily see that happening. When you talk to people, what is the vibe you get about how we keep being told the environment is more favorable for Democrats?
4: Let's go over the data and then we'll go into more of my feeling from being on the ground. So the environment now going into 2026 is totally different from 2018, totally different from 2022. And so just for an example, let's rewind a decade ago. President Trump, while he won in 2016, he did not win the popular vote. And so you had a lot of Hillary Clinton and Democrat voters that were so incensed because they felt that they had won the election, even though that Republicans duly won the Electoral College. But now, this year, we are coming in as winners, not only of the Electoral College, an overwhelming win for President Trump, but he won the popular vote, meaning a mandate was delivered in 2024. And furthermore, as I just mentioned to you, not only has the Republican Party had massive wins in redistricting, I'm talking Texas. Thank you, Governor Abbott. Florida. Thank you, Governor DeSantis. Even in Ohio, we have done this, Missouri, across the country. And those redistricting wins, I think, are going to buttress the Republican Party's ability to keep their majority this November. But third, this is critical that I point out, Arizona has added tens of thousands of more registered Republicans than they had. Nevada now has a Republican governor. Look at Florida, that went from a quintessential swing state to now a red conservative state. And even in the Commonwealth of Pennsylvania, we are 56,006 voters away from flipping the Commonwealth of Pennsylvania from blue to red. So between the popular vote, between redistricting, between voter registration, and number four, I must give a shout out to Chairman of the Republican National Committee, Joe Gruters, and his co-chair, Casey Crosby, because the RNC is flush with cash while the DNC is broke. And those 4 points could spell wins this November. However, I have to say this over and over. We can have all of those wonderful, amazing data points, but as the majority, our Republican House, Senate, and White House must deliver wins in order to win this November.
3: I have to ask you about what you're hearing about DSA, right? The Democratic Socialists of America. We have new polling on this too. Just in case you were wondering, 59% of Democrats view the DSA favorably. That's even higher than those who view socialism favorably, which is at 52%. What do you make of this movement? And what does it mean for midterms, do you think?
4: Well, I have a two-pronged feeling on this. Let's first confront the reality of the Democrat Socialists of America. It's dangerous, it's radical, it's anti-constitutional, and it's anti-American. They want to abolish the Senate. They want open borders. They want to abolish ICE. And I want to be clear, NICE, the National Immigration and Customs Enforcement, is protecting women, protecting children, stopping and prohibiting sex trafficking from occurring in our country and beyond. And so when the DSA was to root out law enforcement individuals that are protecting Americans, that is dangerous and it's disturbing. And while I recognize the danger of the DSA, I welcome the Democrat Party to put up DSA candidates. And quite frankly, I hope that they veer left. I hope that they go so extremely far left in their rhetoric and their ideology that they push moderate Democrats over to the right, because we will welcome those individuals to the Republican Party with open arms. And I'm very much looking forward to Democrats electing the DSA as their candidates for the primaries in Michigan and Wisconsin, because that's going to allow Republicans the opportunity to court Democrats that no longer have a home, that are getting pushed out of their party, and we welcome them to the right side.
3: Scott Pressler, thank you so much for joining us and your expertise and insight. Appreciate it.
4: Thank you. Thank you, Fox News.
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20: 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I'm sports journalist Ari Chambers.
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0: of the COVID-19 pandemic.
1: I respectfully decline to answer based upon my rights under the Fifth Amendment to the Constitution.
0: The hearing led by Senator Rand Paul, who subpoenaed Fauci, accusing him of lying about the origins of COVID, saying it came from a Chinese lab that he says Fauci funded.
2: Ask forgiveness and pledge to help our government devise safeguards so a man-made epidemic never happens again.
0: Democrats defending Fauci say there's no evidence supporting allegations that Fauci intentionally misled Congress or funded prohibited research that caused the pandemic. Jeff Manosso, Fox News.
3: Today is Earth Overshoot Day, which measures how fast the planet's ecosystems are being used. Fox's Tanya J. Powers has more.
4: Earth Overshoot Day marks the date when humanity's demand for natural resources in a given year is more than what Earth can regenerate in that year. The global launch of Earth Overshoot Day was in 2006, with the purpose of bringing attention to how fast ecological resources are used. The day is calculated by Global Footprint Network, an independent international research organization which says that currently humanity is using nature 73% faster than Earth's ecosystems can regenerate, the highest level of global overshoot in human history. It means for the rest of the year, humanity lives by depleting natural capital with damage accumulating over time. Tanya J. Powers, Fox News.
3: War Secretary Pete Hegseth recently presenting 50 members of the U.S. military with the Mexican Border Defense Medal for their efforts in securing the border.
5: Secretary Hegseth said the troops are helping with a primary objective.
6: From day one, the defense of the homeland and getting 100% operational control of our southwest border was the number one priority of this department.
5: He added,
6: for over a year, there's been effectively zero illegals crossing our border.
5: Hegseth also said the effect goes beyond border crossings.
6: The cartels are having to deal with the reality that they can't cross our border and can't bring the drugs and the death and the human trafficking.
5: The Mexican Border Defense Medal was established in August of 2025. It's a restoration of the original Mexican Border Service Medal, first established in 1918. Kevin Uretsky, Fox News.
3: DoorDash is really starting to take off.
7: DoorDash, the app-based food delivery service, says they've been given the go-ahead by the Federal Aviation Administration to legally use drones to complete deliveries. The company is building out its autonomous drone tech meant to augment human delivery workers known as dashers on the platform, resulting in quicker deliveries for customers, as a drone could take an order when no dasher is near to the merchant. DoorDash's main competitor in the food delivery space, Uber Eats, announced a partnership last year to develop and fly drones in the U.S. Eben Brown, Fox News.
3: That's the Fox News Rundown for Thursday, July 31st. I'm Chris DeMeo, Fox News.
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20: Fox News, I'm CJ Papa. President Trump delivers on his promise with major strikes inside Iran.
21: U.S. forces unleashed heavy airstrikes against the regime. Dozens of targets were hit, including IRGC, military command centers, drone and missile facilities inside of Iran, along with remaining maritime capabilities.
20: Fox's Trey Inks in Tel Aviv. Former COVID point person, Dr. Anthony Fauci.
22: I will invoke my right under the Fifth Amendment of the Constitution to refrain from answering your questions.
23: President Biden granted Fauci a preemptive pardon before leaving office, but the pardon only covers what happened before 2025, meaning Fauci could face charges for any perjury committed on Wednesday.
20: Fox's Mendel Rivera on Wall Street, the Dow looking to rebound, coming off its worst drop since April of 2025. 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
1: The latest craze in health and wellness is peptides. Supporters say they help you heal faster, build muscle, and even live longer. But critics argue that there just is not enough data to prove that they are really safe. So last week, president and executive director at the Center for Science and the Public Interest, Peter Lurie, warned about rushing them into an FDA advisory committee meeting.
2: Allowing these products to be compounded would expose consumers to unproven products and displace existing safe, effective, and proven FDA-approved products.
1: Despite those concerns, the same committee ultimately voted to recommend broader access to certain peptides. Advocates are celebrating this, saying that this is one step closer to life-improving drugs, but the FDA still has the final say on whether or not these compounds should move forward. So are we on the verge of mainstream peptide use, or will federal regulators say that it's just too soon?
3: You are aware of what they are, whether you realize it or not.
1: Jillian Michaels is a health and wellness expert. She's a best-selling author and the host of the Keeping It Real podcast.
3: And a perfect example would be the GLP-1 medications. Mm-hmm. Those are peptides. And essentially,
1: okay, so the P in GLP-1 is peptides.
3: Bingo. Well, it's actually a replica. There are about 250 of these things, these peptides, in development right now. There's not a ton of research on the vast majority of them.
1: So again, peptides right now, it's a hot topic. A lot of people are talking about it now, but they have been around for a very long time. So insulin, for example, was invented or discovered, I should say, in 1921. And then it became, and that's a peptide. And that was put on mass production about 2 years later. So since 1923, these GLP-1s, obviously, this is very new. So what should people know? I mean, what kind of research do we have?
3: Well, first of all, you mentioned insulin, but that is bioidentical.
1: Yeah.
3: Some of these peptides are replicas, which I mentioned.
1: That's true. So we can also explain that for our listeners. So there's some that are naturally occurring in your body, and then some that are these synthetic peptides.
3: Right. And part of the reason for that has to do with your ability to patent a medication in order to make more money off of it. So, well, in this particular case with GLP-1s, it's twofold. GLP-1 on its own is a hormone that your body releases after you eat. The stomach expands and it's in your system for about 15 minutes and it's just a pump on the brakes. Hey, chill out. You're done eating. These medications remain in the body for roughly 7 days. They are infinitely more powerful than what is naturally occurring in the body, hence the concept of an agonist or a replica.
1: So what would you recommend to someone who sees all of these commercials, they see it online, and there is something that they want to change?
3: Well, the first thing we need to focus on are the big rocks, and nobody wants to hear this, and it's not sexy. Mm-hmm. But that's the reality, is we got to sleep, guys. We got to eat a little better. We got to move a little bit more. If you can tackle those three things, you're going to get infinitely more benefit across every area of wellness. And what I would say is, listen, I get it. I'm intrigued by these things. I've taken them. I understand. But I'm also doing those three things. So I'm looking for a little bit of an edge, right? You know, I have a history of Parkinson's and Alzheimer's in my family. I have an Alzheimer's gene. You know, are there peptides that can impact cognition? And the truth is, we really don't know. You know, there's one called cerebrolysin. It's not FDA approved. The reality is, there's not enough data. Have I personally experimented with it? Yes, I've taken that one on the chin. I've tried it to see if I noticed a difference. I did one round of it to be safe. Mm-hmm. And or safer, if you will. It's what is your risk tolerance? Are you doing this under a doctor's supervision? So I would say, first and foremost, if you're not doing those three things, you have no business engaging in peptides whatsoever.
1: There are some people who are going online and they're buying these peptides from other countries, China, for example, and they can bring them back home and actually have them tested independent third-party laboratories so they can confirm what they're actually putting into their body. So, of course, you've said you want people to do this under the supervision of a doctor, but clearly some people are not. So does that mean that it's too difficult to get them?
3: Well, unfortunately, it's not difficult to get them. You could literally go online right now and buy them. Now, you don't really know where you're buying them from.
1: Yeah.
3: And they'll tell you, oh, we've got a certificate, you know, from this lab, and it says the product is 99.9% pure. Okay. How do you know they didn't make it on ChatGPT? How do you know?
1: Exactly. But so since people are buying them online, is it too expensive to be getting them here domestically? Is that why that's driving more people?
3: No, they're not FDA approved. They're not legal. Mm-hmm. So they sell them on the gray market for research purposes only. And the reason I really don't like this is because you honestly do not know what is in that product. You just don't. And the reality is that we're all adults here. Have I done this before? Sure. I've done this before. I just talked about one called Cerebralizin that I bought in Austria and had shipped to the States. Let's talk about that.
1: What did you like about it? What would you tell anyone else who has tried it about what that experience was like for you?
3: Do not. I will never tell anyone to take this stuff into their own hands. One of the reasons that I did it is because I'm friendly with a person who is well-versed in this stuff, and he took it for cognition. And I have had an MRI, and it came back, and it showed that I had some white matter lesions on my brain. Not anything too crazy, but I am young. What would be typical for this. Yeah. I don't smoke. I don't engage in any of the habits or the behaviors that would facilitate this. And as mentioned, Parkinson's runs in my family and I have an Alzheimer's gene. So I'm going, okay, this is coming not from the gray market. I didn't buy it from a gray market peptide company. I bought it from a pharmacy overseas that is regulated. And I shipped it into the U.S. I knew, like, okay, they've been using this for 20 years. There's not enough data to say that it's the panacea they claim. However, there's no terrifying side effects that I might be engaging in one round of this. So I felt like, all right, I did this for 20 days. I took 10 doses every other day, and I felt like I did notice a difference, but I also use many other things, from fish oil to a nicotine patch, which is, again, like, this is not health advice. This is something that I've experimented with personally. So this is something that I really, I'm sorry to tell you, I'm being honest and transparent, but I really do not recommend that the average person does without a conversation with their doctor. And the last thing I'll say is there are reasons that these drugs may not be right for you. So one more example, I know somebody that was buying retatrutide, which is one of those GLP-1 drugs that has three different hormone agonists in it that is not FDA approved, and it can have a side effect that impacts your heart. So if you have high blood pressure, a heart murmur, any sort of heart health issue, it's not for you.
1: And what about the long-term potential side effects? I was having this conversation with a loved one recently who was saying that he doesn't want to even try anything until long after he has kids, because we just don't know the potential side effects that could have on his health, but also just future reproduction. So does that come to mind for you? Do you have those thoughts about what this could mean long term?
3: This is where it goes case by case.
1: Yeah.
3: So if the FDA pushes through peptides, they're going to push through 8 to 15. As I mentioned, there are 250. And these would be the ones that have the most data behind them, that are easily monitored by your medical professional, that you would only be able to get from a legitimate pharmacy. And the ones that we don't know, there are ones that are precursors to human growth hormone. We just don't know. There's not enough information. And that's where I would say wait until these things move through the FDA. And I'm certainly not saying the FDA is a perfect organization. It's not. But there are certain safeguards that will come along with that approval. And having this conversation with your medical professional who knows your medical history is very important. People love to go online and on Reddit forums. Take that information back to your medical professional. They don't know if you have a heart condition on Reddit. Yeah. You may not know.
1: Is there any specific kind of exercise that you see as being most effective? I think it's different for everyone. And maybe that's one of the reasons why it can be difficult for people to get into shape. They might be doing the wrong kind of exercise for their body. But is there one thing that you found seems to be most effective across the board at keeping people healthy and not having those yo-yo moments of losing weight, putting it back on? Is it walking? I've heard that a lot.
3: Well, honestly, the most effective form of exercise is the one you're going to do regularly.
1: Yeah.
3: I mean, we could sit here and talk about HIIT training and weight training. And if you are thinking, I would rather stick needles in my eyes than go do squats on the rack at the gym, it's not going to work. It doesn't matter how beneficial it is. But if you're somebody that I can say, listen, can we get 5,000 steps in a day? Can we get you a little walking pad? You know, can we get 10 minutes of this in after each and every meal? If that is more palatable, if I'm meeting you where you're at, and that's something that is affordable, accessible, and not intimidating, okay. It's going to have a huge benefit and a huge impact. And every step in the right direction is exactly that. It's a step in the right direction.
1: Okay. That's the goal. Try to find whatever works for you. Jillian Michaels, thanks so much for your time.
3: 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Thank you for having me.
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20: States completes a big wave of airstrikes against Iran. Iran tries to hit back.
21: Military command centers, missile and drone facilities, and coastal surveillance and defense sites. Early this morning, Jordan's air defenses shot down 5 Iranian missiles.
20: Fox's Jonathan Savage. A 7-month-old infant girl is dead after being left inside a hot car for more than 2 hours in Utah. Police in Vernal say her father had forgotten that he had left her there.
22: And investigators determined that the temperature inside the vehicle was between 131 and 151 degrees.
20: Fox 13's Julia Sandor. Rural communities are still struggling in southwestern Japan following this week's powerful 7.1 magnitude earthquake. At least 25 people are confirmed dead. 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

0: This is the Fox News Rundown. Now a look at sports.
1: Detroit Tigers pitcher Tarek Skubal became the fastest Tigers pitcher to reach 1,000 career strikeouts on Wednesday against the Baltimore Orioles. It came in what could be his final start in a Tigers uniform, as the pending free agent could potentially be traded by Monday's trade deadline. But the Tigers blew a 7-0 lead as the Orioles came back to win at 10-9 in 12 innings. And FIFA's disciplinary committee Wednesday announced charges against a pair of Argentinian players and an Argentinian coach for their roles in a scrum that took place after the FIFA World Cup final against Spain. That's your sports on the Fox News Rundown. Tony Genualdo, Fox News.
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3: About 5 years ago, I said about Chris Ballard, the general manager, actually 7 years ago, I said he was one of the worst general managers. And there are winners, there are losers, there are survivors. And Chris Ballard, the general manager of the Indianapolis Colts, is strictly a survivor. 70-78-1, that kind of thing, just awful. Well, he was asked, as this is the last year on his contract, if he could, should, or would get an extension, would he accept it? Now, you got to understand something here. 4 or 5 years, I have made fun of. What is this? A 10-year plan? And I did it jokingly with the Colts. Like, nobody's going to allow a guy to stand in there averaging losing season year after year after year for 10 years. But he would take a contract extension today, tomorrow, and the next day. You know, he's never, ever, ever in the Colts to have they talked about winning. They never talk about toughness. They talk about relationships. For Outkicks, don't at me. I'm Dan Dockich, and this is Fox News Rundown.
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0: What's on your mind?
6: I plead the fifth over and over and over again, Dr. Anthony Fauci. And the fact is, this guy should go to jail, like now. Hi, everybody. So, Anthony Fauci testified before Congress. Well, he really didn't testify. Over 70 times, he evoked the Fifth Amendment as far as his diary entries are concerned. And, oh, boy, these are bad. Let's quote him, shall we? Quote, Fauci, big front page article about me appeared in the Washington Post, he wrote in 2020. Very flattering. The situation with my...
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12: A night of American bombing.
5: I'm Dave Anthony, Fox News. Retaliation that Iran was warned about.
12: Just 12 hours after President Trump warned Iran would get a beating, U.S. forces launched heavy strikes against the regime. U.S. Central Command released a statement saying CENTCOM forces successfully completed a heavy wave of strikes against Iran in response to yesterday's attempted missile attacks on U.S. forces. The strikes aimed to further diminish threats posed by Iran and its proxies to American forces, commercial shipping, and neighboring Gulf countries.
5: Fox's Trey Yingston, Tel Aviv. Iran's targeted ships again in the Strait of Hormuz. Two natural gas sites hit with drones in an Egyptian port. And Reuters reports China's going to supply Iran with weapons. 400 shoulder-fired air defense missiles that could target American fighter jets. U.S. Ambassador to NATO Matt Whitaker tells Fox.
13: This is a very concerning report, and obviously China needs to stay out of this fight. It's not their fight.
5: Russia went on the attack overnight in Ukraine again, killing at least 8 civilians.
14: The heaviest damage reported in Ukraine's western Lviv and eastern Dnipropetrovsk region. President Zelensky's praised his warriors for achieving incredible things despite a critical shortage of air defenses. NATO member Poland scrambled fighter jets to protect its border due to the proximity of attacks.
5: That's Fox's Jonathan Savage. Dr. Anthony Fauci could face criminal charges. Republican Senator Rand Paul tells Fox they will next week consider holding Fauci in contempt of Congress.
15: I think if that resolution passes our committee, which it will, that it could simply be referred directly to the Department of Justice.
5: This after Republican senators badgered the ex-presidential COVID advisor at a hearing over his private diaries, accusing Fauci of contradicting public comments about COVID's origins and policies he pushed during the pandemic. But Fauci refused to answer any questions.
16: Given Senator Paul's obvious obsession with calling for my prosecution.
5: Another Senate committee's postponed a vote today on Acting Attorney General Todd Blanche's nomination.
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26: Starting your morning off right. A new way of talk. A new way of understanding. Because we're in this together. This is your morning show with Michael Del Jordan.
27: Well, in hindsight, looks like our theme song should have been Beethoven's Fifth for yesterday. Yeah. There it is. Hard to, you know, pick. Didn't we have a version that was like a pop hit? They featured it in the movie Ice Castles. But there's your traditional Beethoven's Fifth. Good morning and welcome to Thursday, July the 30th, year of our Lord, 2026. Anthony Fauci pled the Fifth Amendment 111 times, but it doesn't end there. More on that in a moment. The U.S. has completed another wave of strikes on Iran overnight. The Fed deciding to keep the interest rate right where it's at. We pretty much predicted that. If anything, we were sweating out raising of the interest rate. We knew there was no chance of it lowering. The winning ticket has been sold for the $800 million Mega Millions jackpot, along with second prize winners in New York and New Jersey. There's still some money up for grabs, but not the $1.5 billion that was. And how do you honor the late Ozzy Osbourne at Universal Studios theme parks? Of course, a haunted house at Halloween. And the PGA Tour is arriving in Detroit.
28: He's the Prince of Darkness.
27: Yes, but he ended bald again, didn't he? That's not a bad Ozzy, by the way. How long have you been hanging on to that?
28: I just kind of do it every once in a while. I shock myself at how that one came out.
27: It kind of looks like a possession, right? Yeah, I get those.
28: Sharon!
27: But I get some that are just everyday people.
28: Yeah.
27: I think that makes me psychotic. PGA Tour is in Detroit at the Detroit Country Club, round one today of the Rocket Classic. All right, the big stories. I'm Fauci. Pleads the Fifth 111 times. There were just so many incredible moments. Now, I want to start from the very beginning, which is most people in this United States of America, we don't watch things live. Now, listen, I get it. I mean, that happened right as I was going off the air. For my life, it worked out perfect. I said, go make a difference in someone's life. Make sure you cherish your own. So long, everybody. And I just went right in the family room. And I couldn't believe my eyes. There were many people who probably only saw clips through the Matrix. That's the problem when we get in the clip game. Live is in context and in its entirety. Clips, whether I'm playing them or the algorithm is determining it for you, is playing it based on your worldview, your follows, your likes, what you watch. So remember, our big question for this morning was going to be, we knew justice wasn't coming. But would this be a Matrix burger? And I suspect that it's likely a Matrix burger. So that goes back to our initial feeling that if half of America's trapped in a Matrix, and if the legacy media won't objectively cover this when it's happening in real time, of course they're not going to cover it after these diaries. I thought, well, the Marina moment, right? That was huge. I know that we weren't going to get anywhere near answers, accountability, or justice. So it was nice to just hear somebody unload, just flat out unload on him. And that's what the senator of Ohio did.
0: It was about 6 years ago today that I decided I'm going to give up my businesses, sell them all, run for office, run for the United States Senate. Here I am sitting in front of you 6 years later saying, who the f*** do you think you were for doing that? It is a total disgrace what you did to this country.
27: By the way, if you were watching, and of course, throughout the day, we had Laura Ingraham right behind Fauci so you could get instant reaction. His team of lawyers right behind Fauci. Everybody else in the gallery right behind Fauci. And you got a split screen with Marino saying that, and then all those faces. Do you know nobody reacted to his choice of language? There wasn't one, I did. I thought it was a very Italian damn moment, damn meathead. But nobody else really reacted because I think he was expressing the frustration of a nation, not only in what we lived and didn't have to, but the frustration of 111 pleadings of the Fifth Amendment. So Marino is certainly a moment that shouldn't have been missed. Another moment that shouldn't have been missed, I thought, was the testimony of, gotta find it now. I'm trying to find Senator Hawley. Yeah, Josh. Okay, here's Senator Hawley. I would, and it's a close second. It was just so ridiculous. And it had been going on for over 2 hours at this point. And I think the senator just wanted to point out how ridiculous this testimony had turned out to be. Listen.
4: Well, nothing says honesty like taking the Fifth, huh, Doc? Let's try something. What day of the week is it today?
6: On the advice of counsel, I respectfully decline to answer based upon my rights under the Fifth Amendment to the Constitution.
4: What color tie are you wearing?
6: On the advice of counsel, I respectfully decline to answer based upon my rights under the Fifth Amendment to the Constitution.
4: What color is the carpet in front of you?
27: By the way, is it just me, but watching Fauci? This seemed to get to Fauci the most. But it's not about the silliness. It's about the misuse of this constitutional amendment. So there was meaning behind this exercise for Senator Hawley. Listen.
6: On the advice of counsel, I respectfully decline to answer based upon my rights under the Fifth Amendment to the Constitution.
4: Let's just get one thing straight. You don't have any rights under the Fifth Amendment because you've been pardoned, as you very well know. As the Supreme Court has been clear for a century and more, Brown versus Walker, 1896, when he has been pardoned, he may not stand upon his privilege. You know that. Your lawyers sitting behind you now shifting nervously in their chairs. They know it. This isn't about the Constitution. This isn't about the law. This is about contempt. Contempt for this body and contempt for the American people. But I think I know why you're doing it. It's because you don't want to answer questions. It's because you did all kinds of terrible things. It's because during the pandemic, you got rich, didn't you? You got rich while people were dying, hundreds of thousands of Americans, over a million in the end, and you were getting rich. And not only were you doing that, you were using federal employees with taxpayer money to apply for and solicit cash prizes for you personally. Cash prizes totaling over $1 million. You did all of that during the pandemic, didn't you? That's a
27: By the way, that question. That's a question, so he has to.
6: On the advice of counsel, I respectfully decline.
27: What was beautiful was he laid out all the internal emails. He showed you it all. He had staffers applying him for all these awards. But lost, and this is why it was second over Marino, just slightly, was the brilliance. You have a pardon. If you misspoke, if you perjured yourself, if you care about the American people and you care about the branches of government and the essence of a republic, you can come clean now so that we can all understand and have closure and not division and fighting. But you have contempt of Congress. You have contempt of the American people. And you continue to put yourself first. This whole thing is very frustrating. Jeffrey said something off the air that I think a lot of Americans are feeling. We got an email to that very topic yesterday. If there's no justice with Fauci, I'm losing all faith and hope that there'll be justice for anybody. And in that particular case, that Minnesotan lost his wife during COVID. He paid a very high price. He has damages in this courtroom of public opinion. And I think that's what Senator Holly was speaking to. I thought it was a brilliant. We didn't have lines of questioning because for 111 times, he's doing his Fifth Symphony. But that was the proper use of time. This was a tough choice to make, but I made this number one. And it's not, please hear my heart. It has nothing to do with the fact that Fetterman invokes the Matrix. Just so you don't think that's something only I see and won't let go of. And it's one thing, because this is always the case with the Matrix. Everybody sees the other side trapped in the Matrix. Just like we can so easily see everyone else's sin, it's hard to see our own. Or it's easy to see other people's sin and grab for mercy for ourselves, but judgment for others. I think it was DZ that was talking about that yesterday. I love the heart of Senator Fetterman. Now, how would you like to be Senator Fetterman yesterday? This is all going on, and he's watching his colleagues, his teammates, because he's technically still on the Democratic Shirts team, coming in, praising Fauci, and leaving. And in the end, they were all gone. They weren't even left. So at this point, Fetterman is already disgusted with his party, already ready to leave his party, already hated by his party. It would have been easy for him to just jump in and attack them all. But listen to his heart. Listen to his words. I thought of all the things, if you missed Marino, I thought, you know, you missed a lot. If you missed Holly, you missed a lot. If you missed Rand Paul throw Fauci's attorney out, you missed something. If you missed this, you missed everything. I know, who would have thunk it, right? The guy in the hoodie. And he does it in such a simple way. In the Bible, they're all fighting about Christ and what did he do on the Sabbath? And was it lawful? And da da da da. All of a sudden, the old homeless blind man goes, well, I don't know who he is. All I know is I was blind and now I see. It's the most powerful, the most powerful testimony and sermon ever preached on planet Earth. And that's kind of how I saw Fetterman. And this is that hearing clips versus watching it in context, in timing, in its entirety. If you were sitting there, you are just, your jaw is dropping over everything Fauci's refusing to be accountable for. Your jaw is dropping at the matrix partisan politics. And then Fetterman speaks.
7: During the pandemic, I was the lieutenant governor, so we were in the middle of all of that maelstrom, trying to find the right balance between protect life and protect the economics and for all of it. And I'm not sure if we got it all right or wrong, but without a doubt, I can continue to question myself. But one that it's not about much more your regrets, but I have one. And that is early on that there was the theory that the virus could have emerged from the lab. And early on that became like a right wing kinds of theory. And I thought it seemed to make sense. Now there was a really advanced lab that was close by. And then you have this unknown virus, out. So, but that became a very partisan thing. And now, it seems now it's more and more emerging theory that would have come from the lab. Now, you know, I think that the next time our nation's facing something like this, we are not become, you know, as I might have been, blinded by the partisan idea that maybe the truth might come from a side that's different than you are. But I think we should really be willing to pursue truth, no matter where that may have emerged, you know, after for all of that.
27: I don't know who he is. I don't know what he did. All I know is I was blind and now I see. I always say at this point in the show, we got a lot to cover today. And if you miss a little, you'll miss a lot. There was a lot that happened yesterday in that chamber. If you missed a little, you missed a lot. And unfortunately, your republic is missing you for not having watched it. What happened in Iran, right? What's happening right now in Iran? We bombed again overnight. It's not just another headline because it could hit your wallet directly. And why? Because when conflict breaks out in the Middle East, oil moves. And when oil moves, everything follows. 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That's 43343. And don't forget to text YMS, stands for your morning show. There's the version I wanted. 24 minutes after the hour, we'll get this party started with your top five stories of the day in our one-on-one time. 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
1: Good morning, Mike. It's Tom from historic Vincennes, Indiana. I didn't lose my wife to COVID, but I lost her right at the beginning of the shutdown. And because my children were liberal and they listened to the government, I sat on my farm alone grieving. This pandemic did so much damage to people, and this little man needs to pay. But we all know he never will, because justice doesn't happen in America anymore.
2: Well, obviously, first and foremost, we're sorry for your loss. And we know God is near to the broken heart. And so I know you weren't alone. But it's tragic you were. Somebody called yesterday and said, well, you know, what if Fauci just, you know, looks the camera in the eye and looks the American people in the eye and says, man, I was wrong. I'm sorry. Would that be enough? And I had to awkwardly pause for a second because I'm a person who survives on grace and mercy. But the answer is no. No, it's not enough. Because of stories like that. Because of stories we got from the Twin Cities yesterday. For all the depression and suicide. Remember, it wasn't just Matrix. It was Matrix plus Social Dilemma. Plus lockdown and COVID. No, the damages are too great. That's why, like an African gray parrot, I've got red in my ear all morning long. We got to do something simple. Got to do something simple. Got to do something simple. Go do something simple. Red's ready to go to court for our listener in Minnesota and what he went through and the frustration. I mean, we can have some fun with it and play Beethoven's Fifth because we're having such, I got this from Roger. Good morning, Michael. Last night, my wife inquired about her suggestion to use the Meghan Trainor lying song. I had to try to explain to her after 111, there's about 111 reasons why no lying song was going to make the air today. Roger's becoming more than just a listener. He's starting to really get it. There was no lying. There was just the Fifth over and over and over 111 times. So where do we go from here? Well, that's where there's some good news. The AG in Florida is all ready to launch its investigation. See, Fauci can still be held accountable by the states. And I hope the states hold themselves accountable for the states that failed. Don't forget, they weaponized COVID to change election laws at state levels, which allowed them to harvest ballots, which allowed them to steal the election in swing districts of swing states, which they say they had to do to save the democracy. But those states should be held accountable or take some accountability. So I do think that nobody probably, not everyone watched it, obviously, in its entirety and in context, and they're all being fed by algorithms or media outlets or podcasts that they listen. So it's going to be a Matrix burger yesterday, and that's a shame. For those who did watch it, it clearly got prosecuted, even with him not responding. And I assure you, a man of his ego and his pride, hubris, it was killing him to not answer. But I think Anthony Fauci sitting there knows, everybody knows now. Remember, at the root cause of this, why were we in the gain-of-function business? And why was the guy in business with gain-of-function in Wuhan our go-to guy that we were taking all of our cues from? A couple of interesting things this morning that are going to make you uncomfortable. I always say it this way so you don't hate me. I find it fascinating. For those of you that are, you know, there's two kinds of people in America today, right? Those with a derangement syndrome and hate the president for any reason, and those who worship him no matter what. Now, just so you know, I love my president. I pray for my president. I pray for his safety every day because I'm really Italian and worried about it. But I don't worship him. I judge him as president and commander in chief, not as Lord and Savior. But for those who go too far in their worship of him, don't forget, he was the first to get duped by Fauci. He could have protected you from Fauci. He could have surrounded himself with other voices. He has some accountability too. And did he take it? Well, that was interesting because that came up at the White House yesterday. And that's why one of the big stories the left is going to push. President hasn't said a word, and he won't commit to supporting holding Fauci in contempt. Here's how the president handled the question. Listen closely.
3: Dr. Fauci should face repercussions for this.
4: Well, I watched the whole thing today, but more importantly, I was a part of the whole Fauci. I inherited Fauci. He was here from the 1980s, so I had him for a period of time. And I disagreed with him on a lot. I would have had it closed down the whole country if I listened to him. I went the Federalist way, which is basically let the governors decide. And generally speaking, the Republican governors did very well.
2: By the way, the Republican governors did very well. Like Bill Lee in Tennessee, who was tracking our movements. Like Dewine in Ohio. That was like a Gestapo. But what's so funny is I was behind the scenes during all this. Because I had great disagreements with our governor. And I had no problem expressing them. He says, I went the Federalist way and I left it up to the states. You know what these leaders in the states were saying? Well, we're following the president. I was there in real time when I'll turn into the old talk show host. I'll get so mad. Hang on a second. I got to listen to Senator Marino. He speaks for me.
5: It was about 6 years ago today that I decided I'm going to give up my businesses, sell them all, run for office, run for the United States Senate. Here I am sitting in front of you 6 years later saying, who the f*** do you think you were for doing that?
2: Okay, I feel better now. What's the point of our one-on-one time? Well, with Fauci, of course, it's diabolical. He was dishonest at every moment. He was misleading at every moment. He was manipulative at every moment. Because he was covering his own you-know-what, and he was getting rich. One of the moments of greatest dishonesty is to not look the American people in the eye and say, we created this. We should have not been in the gain-of-function business, not in China, certainly shouldn't have been at an institute talking about how we wanted our mRNA technology to be out without spending billions and waiting 10 years for trials. So we had the idea of creating an emergency, and then it just coincidentally happened 2 weeks later. Balkan Institute, go watch it for yourself. These people should be arrested. All right, don't get me wrong. I'm not lessening any of this. But nobody's apologizing for being in the gain of function business. Nobody's apologizing for weaponizing this. And the key moment for Fauci was when he walked in and spooked the president and said 2 million people will be dead by Easter. Now, Pence had already been fooled. The president had already been fooled. It was their counsel on COVID that came out with the stay home, stay safe. This is the new normal. I mean, there were a ton of mistakes. They lied to you about masks. They lied to you about the vaccine. They lied to you about everything. And I got to live every day, even today, stuck in a matrix, golfing with people that still believe these lies. And they're doctors. I think there was a moment for the president to look the American people in the eye and say, look, he was in the position as top advisor and he duped me. And I made mistakes because of it. I know I'm sorry for listening to him. And now knowing what I know, I really hope there's some states and I really hope there's some people with real damages that hold him accountable or the pardon doesn't cover him. But the president instead dances around. He inherited him. Lessen his accountability. And if I'd have listened to him, it'd have been way worse. I think you listened to him enough to make it way worse. And as much as I love you as my president, and I pray for your security every day, you missed an opportunity to acknowledge your involvement, your mistakes, and apologize. You know what? The craziest part about today, and you can hate me for it, I don't care. The craziest part about today is not the continuation of the loss of trust in this country, which I think a lot of you are feeling and should be. It was the greatest expense of COVID. I don't trust my own doctor. I don't trust hospitals with famous names. I don't trust the CDC. I don't trust the World Health Organization. I don't trust presidents anymore. I don't trust Congress anymore. And yesterday was a great example of why I am smart to not trust it, and a temptation to really lose all trust completely. The second saddest takeaway for me is we don't need more Donald Trumps. We sure as hell don't need more Anthony Fauci's, but we need more Senator Fetterman's, don't we? Who was the most honest person yesterday? Fetterman. Certainly not Fauci, certainly not Trump. Because as much as I love this president and as much as I pray for him, I want to hear that apology from him. Because he could have called a talk show host in Nashville. I wasn't duped. I'm having uncomfortable conversations with a governor I got elected. This is supposed to be a warm, fun, informative morning show. But this infuriated me. Donald Trump suggesting I did the right thing and left it up to the states. And many Republican states did real well. Really? Anybody in Tennessee and Ohio that stupid? And if you were like me and behind the scenes, you know what the governors were saying? We're following the president. I needed an apology yesterday. And this is what I got.
3: Paul said he's going to hold a vote on holding him in contempt of Congress. Do you think Dr. Fauci should face repercussions for this?
4: Well, I watched the whole thing today, but more importantly, I was a part of the whole Fauci. I inherited Fauci. He was here from the 1980s, so I had him for a period of time. And I disagreed with him on a lot. I would have had it closed down the whole country if I listened to him. I went the Federalist way, which is basically let the governors decide. And generally speaking, the Republican governors did very well. Well, the Democrat governors did not very well, but Fauci wanted to have nobody wearing masks, if you remember, and then everybody had to wear five masks, as many masks as you could get. I mean, made a lot of mistakes, and he wasn't a big factor for me. He was a very big factor for Biden. And if you remember, even though we were sort of prime time in terms of that whole disaster of COVID, far people died, fewer in the Trump administration than in the Biden administration. We ran it well.
2: How is that any less me than Fauci? How is that answer any less pleading of the fifth? How is that answer any less frustrating? As you grieve and mourn alone on a farm, as you lose your wife in Minnesota, I don't know whether to play the disco version of Beethoven's Fifth or Senator Marino from Ohio. And that's our one-on-one time for Thursday, July 30th, Platinum Hour. 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All right, 51 minutes after the hour. I went long again, didn't I? Well, I promised to get all top 5 stories of the day in next, so help me God. Rory O'Neill also with a new national poll on everything from Trump to Iran to gas prices. That and more as your morning show continues on this Thursday morning. Good morning. 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
13: All right, good morning. 55 minutes after the hour, the U.S. started launching strikes against Iran again last night. More from Scott Carr in Washington.
14: U.S. Central Command says in a post on X, the strikes are a response to Tuesday night's attacks by Iran on American forces in the Middle East. CENTCOM says all the Iranian missiles were successfully intercepted. Speaking with reporters Wednesday, President Trump said Iran knows it's coming, adding it's our turn, though Trump held out hope that diplomatic efforts will prevail. I'm Scott Carr in Washington.
13: Well, after Dr. Fauci pled the fifth 111 times, President Trump refused to comment on whether Dr. Fauci should face contempt of Congress in the Senate.
15: Trump spoke to reporters on Wednesday.
4: I disagreed with him on a lot. I would have kind of closed down the whole country if I listened to him. I went the Federalist way, which is basically to let the governors decide.
15: Republican Senator Rand Paul said the Homeland Security Committee will vote on a contempt resolution against Fauci next week after he invoked the Fifth Amendment in a COVID-19 hearing. Trump was asked about the vote, but would only say Fauci didn't do him any favors in the early days of the pandemic. The president insisted he left decisions about masking and closing schools to state governors, not Fauci. I'm Mark Mayfield.
13: And the Florida AG is launching an investigation. There could still be state accountability, and Florida's leading the way. The Casino Association of New Jersey is asking the federal government not to allow prediction markets like Kalshi and Poly Market to take sports bets that violate state gaming laws. Levon Putney has more.
16: The group representing Atlantic City Casino sent their arguments Monday to the U.S. Commodity Futures Trading Commission, which is looking into how to regulate the fast-growing market for betting on what are called event-based contracts. Well, New Jersey and other states are suing to stop the prediction markets, Kalshi, Poly Market, from taking sports bets, especially in states where sports betting is illegal. Now, Kalshi did counter with a filed argument of their own with the commission Monday, saying their industry is federally regulated, fully collateralized, transparent, and subject to comprehensive surveillance. I'm Levon Putney.
13: Ozzy Osbourne's going to be honored at Universal Studios theme park this Halloween season.
17: All aboard!
15: Universal Studios Hollywood and Orlando will each feature Ozzy Osbourne Prince of Darkness haunted houses for this year's Halloween Horror Nights events. The houses will be unique at each theme park, but will both start with Osbourne's classic hit, Crazy Train. The Hollywood attraction will then take guests through the Osbourne Asylum, while Orlando will feature ruins and a dungeon. Ozzy's widow Sharon and son Jack praise the haunted houses, calling them a wonderful tribute. I'm Mark Mayfield.
13: Can you believe today is the 211th day of 2026? And everywhere you go, people are saying, this year's going by too quickly.
18: It is scientifically impossible for time to pass more quickly. How fast or slow the time passes is merely a perception. Psychology Today says we start to feel the slip in our mid to late 20s, and it zooms by faster with every year. And it's due to routine and fewer new experiences that puts our brains into autopilot, which makes the days blur together. The fix is easy. Get a new routine. And you should do it now before more time slips away. I'm Bree Tennis.
13: Ah, time flies. It's science. Actor and former Governor Arnold Schwarzenegger is 79. Director Christopher Nolan, 56. Friend star Lisa Kudrow, 63. And Contagion star Lawrence Fishburne is 65. If it's your birthday, happy birthday. We're so glad you were born. And thanks for making your morning show a part of your big day.
19: Hi, I'm Andrea Del Giorno, and my husband and my morning show is your morning show with Michael Del Giorno.
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23: 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I'm Dave Anthony, Fox News, hitting Iran with another night of bombing.
4: You know, we got to smack him a little bit.
23: He also had warned that Iran would take a beating for trying to attack a base in Jordan, and U.S. Central Command says they completed a heavy wave of strikes. Fox's Peter Ducey reports from the White House.
24: The president has been presented an option by the head of CENTCOM to go big and escalate strikes, according to the Wall Street Journal. The idea behind Admiral Brad Cooper's high-end option is to go beyond the smaller retaliatory airstrikes that have done little to deter Tehran from threatening ships in the Strait of Hormuz and lobbing missiles at American forces in the region by sharply escalating the war.
23: Speaking of escalating, China may get involved, according to Reuters.
25: A Chinese company that is reportedly going to provide Iran with at least 400 shoulder-fired missiles over land. And these are missiles, manpads, that are used to shoot down helicopters and jets. The same type of missile that shot down that U.S. plane earlier this year over southwestern Iran.
23: Fox's Trey Yingston, Tel Aviv. Iran has targeted more ships in the Strait of Hormuz, and two natural gas sites were hit by drones off the Egyptian coast. But oil prices are down a bit this morning. We also, later this hour, are going to get another inflation update, but it's for June, when oil and gas prices have been falling. They have recently risen back up. A vote was planned today in the Senate, and it's been postponed, as two Republicans who fell out of favor with President Trump voiced concerns about the acting attorney general.
26: Republicans John Cornyn and Tom Tillis say they want more assurances about President Trump's settlement with the IRS before voting to advance Todd Blanche's nomination out of the Judiciary Committee to a full Senate confirmation vote. The president dropped a $10 billion lawsuit over leaked tax returns in exchange for a later scrap plan to compensate people claiming political prosecution and ending existing Trump family tax audits. Blanche signed off on the deal as acting attorney general.
23: That's Fox's
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33: 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Because we're in this together. 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
34: 7 minutes after the hour on this Thursday, July the 30th, year of our Lord, 2026. On the air, streaming live on your iHeart app. This is the show that belongs to you. I'm Michael Del Giorno, honored to serve you, and this is your morning show. Well, the voter fraud revealed in New Jersey, it's just the tip of the iceberg. In fact, it's showing a little ankle. I think I used it wrong. But the next portion of the iceberg is already showing. U.S. completed another wave of strikes on Iran. The Fed did just what we said they would do and exactly what we hoped they wouldn't do. They did not raise the rates. They certainly didn't lower them. They held them steady. And Anthony Fauci pled the fifth 111 times yesterday. Not a peep out of the Fauci. All right. A new national poll, and I think one that's probably getting the most attention today, is now 54% of likely registered voters see the Iran war as a wrong decision. Again, that's probably maybe a little bit more attention on gas prices than the threat of crazy people with a nuclear weapon. It could have something to do with how the president handled the denuking of them very well and the peace not so well. But there's Trump, there's Iran, there's gas prices, food safety. I mean, we got a poll on everything. Showing his ankle this morning is our national correspondent, Rory. Now, wow. I can't figure out how to use your, but I love that ankle thing.
35: Well, look, this is the folks over at Quinnipiac who are showing a little more than ankle in their broad poll on multiple topics. As you said, one of the interesting notes, two-thirds of voters, 66%, said they don't think the war in Iran has been worth fighting. 31% say that it has. Overall, we've seen that 34% of voters support the U.S. military action. 60% are opposed, and more than half, just over half, think that this conflict will last for more than a year. And there's not a lot of confidence that Jared Kushner and Steve Witkoff can get the job done. 39% say they have either a lot or some confidence in those two as negotiators.
3: And gas prices, again, all of these, and again, Quinnipiac has leaned on the left side of some of these things, but even with a grain of salt, it shows the president's losing the support of the American people right. on this war. And I would suspect a lot of it has to do with gas prices. So what did we learn from that?
35: It's interesting. Voters were asked how much they blame President Trump for the recent spike in gasoline prices. 54% say he gets a lot of the blame. 19% said some, 11% said not much, and 15% said not at all. What's another interesting note, 29% of voters think that President Trump is focused enough on addressing the problems most Americans are facing. So that's the out of touch question, right? 29% say he's in touch with their issues. Overall, his popularity has reached an all-time low in this poll at 32%. Significant to note that support among Republicans has dropped by 9 points since last month.
3: Some of that could be Israel. Some of that could be this war with Iran. Some of that could be tariffs. Who knows? What about elections? Anything on midterms?
35: Midterms, if the election were held today, 48% said they'd want to see the Democrats running the House. 41% said they want the Republicans in charge. How motivated are they this year? 48% said they are more motivated to vote than in past elections. So that could be a concern, to either party, I guess, at this point. And they also asked about food safety, you know, with what's going on with the lettuce and all. Voters were asked how much confidence they have in government oversight of food safety. Only 43% of voters said they have either a lot or some confidence in government oversight of food safety regulations.
3: And the rest haven't been paying close enough attention. Coming up in the
35: third. You're at the Taco Bell drive-thru. Yeah.
3: Yes. I still can't bring myself to head there. What's next in Iran as President Trump promises the U.S. will give Tehran a beating. He actually said something far worse than that. We're going to blank the blank out of them. Roy will be back in the third hour with more on that. David Zanotti, our senior contributor, is joining us. And before we get to voter fraud, got to play your senator. I know I bothered you on the golf course, but that was quite a moment that happened. Listen.
4: It was about 6 years ago today that I decided I'm going to give up my businesses, sell them all, run for office, run for the United States Senate. Here I am sitting in front of you 6 years later saying, who the f*** do you think you were for doing that? It is a total disgrace what you did to this country.
3: Total disgrace what you did to this country. And he kind of expressed everyone's anger and frustration in a single naughty word that no one seemed to react to at all. That's how much everyone wanted to say that to Fauci. It reminds me, you know, we had a whole generation after Kennedy got shot, a whole generation inspired after Reagan left office, a whole generation after 9/11 inspired to run for office. And I wonder how many people like Marino were inspired by COVID to run for office. And he did, and he won, and he got to say that to Fauci. What's the reaction inside Ohio?
11: Good morning, Michael. I think before we go there, Marino, let's see. Got to check his ethnic origin, last name ending in a vowel. But before we get there, there's probably no real surprise for you and I to be familiar with 111 pleadings of the Fifth for an Italian before the United States Congress, right?
3: is that a reference to the mafia era?
11: Didn't this just feel like we were back in
3: missing Bobby Kennedy on the panel.
11: Yeah. Yeah. I mean, yeah, that's all we needed. We should have had Bobby up there. It would have been perfect. Of course the Italians could have taken the Fifth. And by the way, Mike McCann's on to us. I don't know if you caught that last liner about the Italians. What is this, a soprano?
3: I don't know how it happened. I assure you it's just a coincidence.
11: I think it's God's incredibly great sense of humor.
3: Well, don't forget the O'Neills and the Bonsons and, you know,
11: yeah,
3: the Walkers.
11: Yeah, there's some others. Right. That's right. Well, there's Red. Okay.
3: We don't know what Red is. He could be.
13: I'm half Italian.
3: Oh, well, see.
11: No wonder you got the job. Okay, now it makes sense.
34: And what's the other half? Because that's the one I don't like. So, go ahead. Well, I kind of broke it down.
11: Multiple spit take across.
34: Yeah, I kind of broke it down. I think the one I haven't had a chance to play yet was when Rand Paul throws his attorney out of the chamber, which was a great moment. But I kind of had the Holly moment, the Marino moment, and then the Fetterman moment. Those were my three big takeaways. And for Fetterman, at least he was honest about the mistakes he made. He acknowledged the matrix and hopes moving forward. I mean, that was Fetterman's way of saying this next virus. I mean, in other words, we got to learn from this before they use this weapon again. Secondly, when the next virus comes, our biggest threat is the matrix, not the virus. And it was the first time.
11: And of course, listening to you in the Platinum Hour brought back a lot of challenges, because my take on that was that you and I were out here on an island. The first case of COVID in the Midwest, in the state of Ohio, happened in our doctor's office, Dr. Chuck McGowan. Dr. McGowan had the first COVID patient in that part of the country walk across the hallway in front of him, was treated in his clinic. And then Dr. McGowan was not just only quarantined. He called me that morning, and just as the stories were breaking about all this is happening, he calls me and says, hey, I got 2 weeks. I can spend a lot of time with you on the radio because I just been quarantined. Then he was forced to take the vaccine. He then later had a heart issue that is attributed, in his opinion, to the COVID vaccine. And he's never been the same since. And he was already aged and had some heart issues. Interestingly enough, Fauci had a pulmonary infarction, which was brought up in yesterday's conversations, yep, which was revealed by the diaries, which is one of the side effects that was a fear about the mRNA vaccine. So I've got a tremendous amount of reflections on yesterday. The first of which is the failure here is, and this is gonna, I don't know if we can stick with me on this. Even you, I'm not sure you can even stick with me on this. Yesterday revealed to me the failure of the political parties of America.
34: Yeah.
11: Because what happened yesterday, and I wish to God every American could see it. I watched the whole thing. I did not read Fauci's diaries because they're not my business. Now, it is public record, and so anyone has the right to read it. I don't read other people's mail unless it's sent to me by that person. I don't want to know his internal thoughts. I don't need to know his internal thoughts because I see his actions. But the fact is that he did record them in a public setting. And according to Bobby, it appears that he recorded them on federal property. And so that was like an amazing moment of stupid. But now it's out there. But what you see is the Democrats defending this man as a saint, not even giving, other than Fetterman, giving him, and there wasn't even a cross brow. It was, here's our moment. Let's get on shirts and skins and let's go to war. Excuse me. What on earth is wrong with the United States Senate?
34: Well, I don't know how you could think I couldn't follow you, because that's exactly what Fetterman was expressing.
11: Yeah. Fetterman's right.
34: Fetterman took the high road of saying, and I was a lieutenant governor at the time, and I wish I hadn't been so opposed to what the shirts were saying because I was a skin.
11: Well, this is so painful. It's so painful to have to honestly hunch in and say to ourselves, these people are failing us. It wasn't just Fauci failing us. Where the blank was the Republican Senate, who now all act like they're experts 6 years after the fact? Where were they? Now, Rand Paul was there as a physician. He knew this was nuts.
34: Yeah.
11: All right. And there was a couple of other senators that were there too.
34: And in the matrix sandwich that is today, the left is burying him. And the matrix sandwiches that is today, they're burying Fauci. This two-party system is at the root of this matrix problem.
11: And there's no greater hypocrisy than to have the high priest of the Club of 100 now prosecute Fauci 6 years after the fact. Where were they when you and I had the information, when Aaron Cariotti at UC Irvine had the information, when the Great Barrington Declaration was being produced and written and we were distributing it around the country?
34: Well, they were playing politics while we were playing medicine.
11: Yeah. Where were the, exactly. Where were these geniuses then? Congratulations at 100% hindsight. I hope now, and by the way, I don't, I'll get in trouble if I don't say this, and it is the right thing to say. I wish Bernie Moreno had chosen to not use the language and just use the pause, because it is inappropriate for the United States Senator in that format to use that language. Somebody's got to say it. All right.
34: And, well, I'm not praising the use of language. I'm just acknowledging that no one, and my family will tell you, I hit rewind 16 times because there were 16 faces I wanted to look at.
11: No kidding.
34: And in all 16 faces, not one, including Fauci, even batted an eye at the choice of words. What does that tell you?
11: Yeah, that's my point. That's my point. Now, the second point about Bernie Moreno is, okay, and he and Fetterman both, okay, I'm going to challenge them both. You've got the seat. You've got the ability to stay reelected in your state. Have the courage, both of you, to run as independents. Have the courage to step outside of this nonsensical, blasphemous, stupid system and stand on what you believe on your own. I applaud both those men for entering into the public fray. Now get out of the bondage of these after the fact 100% perfect calls. Now, Rand Paul is the chairman and he was right from the start about COVID. He tried his best and people wouldn't listen to him. He's been right about Obamacare and people won't listen to him. Rand Paul is no dummy.
34: No.
11: And yet people try to keep making him a dummy.
34: I don't know what part I wasn't going to be able to keep up with and follow, but I think.
11: No. I just think my intensity on this is so great.
34: I get it.
11: Yeah. I mean, I don't want to be overwhelming.
34: Back, and
11: people.
34: I want to come back to the one thing I'm sitting out here all alone. And that is, did the president do much better yesterday?
11: Let me tell you something. I didn't expect you to go that way. That's pretty doggone courageous and you couldn't be more right. Thank you. That takes a lot of guts to say that. Because Donald Trump was wrong. And I'm sorry, you and I were there. We had the research. People have no idea how deep you and I were in this situation from all the different angles of our media opportunities and our background. Donald Trump had the opportunity to tell Fauci and Birch to get the blank out of his office, to go out and say, we're reopening the country on Easter Sunday. That's what we're doing. And he let them bully him off. He made a tremendous mistake. And that cast our economy into oblivion.
34: Is it fair to say we both had two friendships that were destroyed with two governors?
11: And quite a bit more.
34: So yeah, you understand why I lost my temper? So Donald Trump's defense is, I took the federalist stance and left it up to the states. The Republicans did great. The Democrats.
11: Thank you for losing your temper. It's about time some more Italians speak up because one of them, obviously 111 times, didn't have the courage to tell us what color the carpet was.
34: Well, I was just looking back and I'm thinking, well, I thought Tennessee was a red state. I thought Ohio was a red state. There's two Republican governors who really blew it during COVID. And I happen to have personal interactions. And I can tell you, while the president is telling you, I told them it was up to them. You know what they were saying? We're following the president.
11: What Operation Warp Speed into what? A brick wall? I mean, what the heck?
34: The biggest cost of COVID is loss of trust. I suspect there's less trust today. Now, if you think what the New Jersey governor revealed on voter fraud is the tip of the iceberg, you're right. But there's the next portion of the iceberg already showing. DZ will have more on that, our subject for the day coming up in minutes. Gold and silver recently soared to record highs. Then it pulled back. So are precious metals still a good buy? Well, the major banks think so. They're forecasting even higher gold prices ahead. And why? Well, we're $40 trillion in debt. We have a declining dollar. Inflation keeps shrinking our savings. Even with corrections along the way, gold remains a historical hedge for wealth protection. That's why Morgan Stanley, this is huge, ditched their 60-40 stock to bond portfolio. They're now recommending up to 20% in precious metals. The standard used to be 10. For aggressive, 15. Now Morgan Stanley recommending 20% in precious metals. What percentage of your investments are metals? 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And is it in different dimensions? 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Despite the fact that he had been given a preemptive pardon by President Biden, Fauci pleads the fifth 111 times yesterday. John Decker has reaction from the White House. And then more with DZ as your morning show continues on this Thursday early morning, July 30th. This is your day. This is your morning show.
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16: 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I'm Ed Helms, host of Snafu, Season 2, Medburg. The story of a daring heist that exposed J. Edgar Hoover's epic FBI snafu. 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
3: You're just letting off steam right now, aren't you?
2: There was a time I used to get paid to do just that. It was a lot more relaxing. All right, 35 minutes after the hour. Tomorrow, don't forget, Friday with 47 in the third hour. Always the smart way to start your weekend off, right? Next hour, we're going to visit with David Bahnsen, our economist and money whiz. The Fed left the rate steady. Bahnsen will join us on why and what to expect by the end of the year. Emails. Blake writes, Michael, with his team of lawyers and taking the fifth 111 times, Fauci did himself in. He is not very good at feeling the public sentiment, who is definitely angry and wants retribution. And how about the Democrats who basically failed and walked out? This comes from Jim in Franklin, Tennessee. Michael, I, like you, am furious that it's taken over 5 years to get to where Anthony Fauci has his feet held to the fire. As a licensed health professional, I was shadow banned and dismissed for speaking the truth and seeing the naked emperor of COVID. But yesterday was about the lies and the corruption of one little lying man, Anthony Fauci, the highest salaried federal employee, even over the president. Of course, the president wasn't even taking his salary then. True, the buck stops with Trump. But yesterday's Fifth Amendment fiasco was Fauci alone. I, like you, wasn't duped, but sadly, many good people were. All the best, Jim. This one comes from Roy. Don't forget, remember when St. Fauci was doing interviews in 2020? He had a prayer candle on his bookshelf depicting himself as the Christ. Roy remembers. I zoomed in on the picture, and sure enough, he's got a prayer candle with his face photoshopped in. Instead of Jesus. All right, that's some of your feedback at michaeld@iheartmedia.com. Don't forget to use the talkback button if you're listening on your iHeartRadio app. If you're just waking up, we completed another wave of strikes. The president promised he'd hit Iran hard, and he did last night. The Fed kept the interest rates unchanged, and Fauci pled the fifth, count them, 111 times. Our White House correspondent, John Decker, is joining us. Your recap on the testimony, that's kind of all we've been doing this morning, but I'm anxious. You've been following a White House for 30 years. What was your view?
4: Well, it's not a surprise to me. You know, I've covered the White House for a long period of time. I covered when Anthony Fauci was coming into the briefing room and giving those briefings during the coronavirus pandemic. He, of course, received a pardon from former President Joe Biden on Biden's last day in office, but that pardon only covers a specific period of time. It only covers the period through January the 19th of 2025. And so as a result, his lawyer instructed Fauci, it would be in your best interest to invoke your Fifth Amendment rights if indeed you are accused of perjuring yourself during your testimony before that congressional hearing. This is something which protects you, and that is a constitutional right that every American has, and Anthony Fauci took advantage of that constitutional right yesterday.
2: You're a Supreme Court bar attorney. You left out the beginning, which I thought was interesting. And when does that pardon begin? You talked about the period.
4: I believe it's 2014.
2: Isn't that interesting?
4: Well, it covers the same period of time. I think it was a cut and paste type of pardon because that's exactly the same period of time that Hunter Biden is covered by in the pardon that Joe Biden gave to his son. So I think that's exactly what happened there.
2: If you're in the gain of function business in Wuhan, it's a convenient time too. But the diaries themselves and the fact that he put them on a government server and now they've surfaced. And they clearly show his perjured testimony. Can that be used? Because that certainly happened after 2025, even though it was written before 2025.
4: No, it doesn't work that way. So, as you know, the chairman of the committee, Senator Rand Paul, says that he will have the committee vote on a contempt of Congress citation against Anthony Fauci. That vote will happen next week. But, you know, I think that that is going down a road that will not be successful the way Rand Paul wants it to be successful. It's just not going to lead to anything substantive against Anthony Fauci. People have their opinions of Anthony Fauci, and you're free to have your opinions. As it relates to what happened yesterday, you know, invoking your Fifth Amendment right, it happens in courtrooms all across America, oh, yeah, every day in this country. But this is different, of course, because you have the added element of the pardon. And of course, even Donald Trump has invoked his Fifth Amendment rights. He did so more than 400 times during a sworn deposition for Letitia James in her civil suit against Donald Trump.
2: Oh, I was just going to say, what about the Florida AG, who is now launching an investigation? There's still some vulnerabilities for Fauci at the state level and in civil court, right?
4: You are correct. So a presidential pardon only covers federal crimes, federal convictions. It does not cover any state charges or state convictions. And so if the Florida Attorney General wishes to pursue a criminal investigation of Anthony Fauci, his recommendations, his actions while he served as an advisor to President Trump and President Biden during the pandemic, the AG in Florida is certainly free to do so, and we'll see where that leads. We'll see that if that leads to any kind of charges against Dr. Fauci.
2: White House correspondent John Decker joining us. Closing moments. The president wanted the Fed to lower interest rates. We all knew there wasn't a chance of that. In fact, the conditions had us on watch for a rate increase. They ended up holding it steady. Did that please the president? Right. Was that good enough for him?
4: Well, I asked the president that very question yesterday. I was in the Oval Office. The president, you know, clearly not surprised. It was a 9-3 vote. And Kevin Warsh, the new chairman of the Fed, was one of those nine Fed governors who voted to keep interest rates unchanged. The three Fed presidents that were on the opposite side wanted to actually increase interest rates. And it's going to be interesting to see what happens the next time the Fed meets, when they can process the new inflation data that will have been received, and whether or not this ongoing conflict is impacting energy prices in the way that they've impacted energy prices over the course of the past 4 months.
2: Well, the president planned to blanking bomb the blank out of them, and he did last night, although there is some Quinnipiac polling that shows the American people are less behind this war than they certainly were at its start. And this is probably more of a story that you're dealing with in the hallways than really there's interest, especially compared to the Fauci testimony. But Todd Blanche's nomination for U.S. Attorney General, that doesn't seem to be going well.
4: Well, it doesn't, you know, and I talk about that on the podcast today, Michael. It's not going well because there are two Republican senators who sit on the Senate Judiciary Committee, and they have said publicly they are not going to approve his nomination as things stand today. We're talking about Tom Tillis, Republican from North Carolina, John Cornyn, Republican from Texas. Both of them are in their final term as U.S. senators, so there's very little leverage that the president has over each of those Republican senators. What they want in writing what Todd Blanche has promised in congressional testimony, which is in writing that there will be no anti-weaponization fund ever during the course of Donald Trump's second term. They also want a change to some of the agreement that was agreed to with President Trump as it relates to the IRS and a prohibition on the IRS ever looking into Donald Trump's taxes, the tax returns of his sons, or the tax returns of the Trump Organization. Those are commitments that they want from Todd Blanche before they vote affirmatively for his nomination.
2: Well, if you like to stay informed without bias, without talking points, without narratives, I mean just the facts, you will love the White House Briefing Room with John Decker. Just search John Decker, J-O-N, John Decker, or the White House Briefing Room into your iHeart app. It'll pop right up. Give it a program position. That way it's waiting for you every morning. Very concise. Takes about 15 minutes of your time. It'll be up by 8 Central, 9 Eastern this morning. We'll talk to you again tomorrow, John. Blessings.
4: Thank you so much, Michael. Have a great day. Have a great day. Bye-bye.
2: You too. 44 minutes after the hour, David Zanotti, our senior contributor, is here. The voter fraud revealed in New Jersey last week. That was an inconvenient truth for the left's narrative. And it's just the tip of the iceberg. David, you've been watching the next portion of the iceberg that's already revealing itself.
0: Oh, yeah. And the showing our ankles. Michael, Melanie Elsie, who's the legislative director for the American Policy Roundtable and a dear friend and appears on the public square every single week with us. She has been warning us about motor voter registration for decades. This great big way of making it all equal and fair for everybody. When you register to vote, they ask you, would you like to be, when you get your license, like you register to vote. All right. And if you've been there, you know exactly what I'm talking about. If you've gone and stood in line, you've seen it happen over and over and over again. Well, with the influx of immigration that we've had, the millions and millions of people showing up who are getting driver's licenses, who are here on temporary status, they get a driver's license and they're asked the same question. Now, I can't stay. I have absolutely no moral judgment on how it's done, what they understand. I'm not making an accusation. There's just a simple fact that if they say yes, they get registered. And in New Jersey, now it's not a few, it's not a dozen, it's thousands and thousands of people.
2: Well, my first interjection is if it's thousands in New Jersey, and I think it's very reasonable to point to motor voter. That's where all the confusion came in. That's why they're saying, oh, they didn't know that they were registered. You mean to tell me there's not thousands in other states? And what about the hundreds that voted? And did they really show up and vote? Because the motor voter would suggest they did it. They didn't even know it. And they went on their merry way with their new license. But somebody voted, whether it was them or someone as them. I mean, this is convenient to just have thousands sitting everywhere.
0: Yeah, I mean, why would you?
2: In case you need them.
0: And again, we're not suggesting that this is a conspiracy of anything other than a conspiracy of stupid.
2: Stupid.
0: All right. If you set up your systems that have the potential to be manipulated, and then they get manipulated. And here's the reason it's so dangerous. Remember, it's the getaway car syndrome. You can, in America, you can steal an election fair and square if they can't catch up with you before your candidate's in office, because no court is going to want to overturn an election. So this is a dangerous vulnerability, and people who care about the system more than the politics have been trying to cry out wolf on this for generations, for decades, and nobody's listening.
2: Well, even with this revelation in New Jersey, even with this revelation of voter mistrust, nobody's even suggesting it today. You and your legislative liaison are the only two that have brought it up. I don't know if that makes us brilliant or us all doomed.
0: Well, we've been bringing it up on the public square for a long, long time. So fortunately, the word's getting out, and that's what matters, is that people are realizing it's a systemic problem from a congressional action that goes back decades, in which, once again, Washington, D.C. politicians are trying to take care of everybody instead of letting the states do what they need to do and letting people come to a place of understanding that voting is not like getting to pick the cereal on the cereal aisle. Okay? Anyone in America who's got food stamps and up can pick whatever cereal they want. Voting is more significant than that. You should have some skin in the game, at least your time, on a single day where you go in with a piece of paper and pencil and you state your opinion and we can count it that night.
2: And you're capable of registering. And yeah, you're capable of proving your identity. David, we know this is just the tip of the iceberg, and even motor voter is just the next part of the iceberg, and there's more iceberg to be revealed, and we'll be watching it when it does.
0: Well, on the advice of counsel, I respectfully decline.
2: Where's our theme song? David Zanotti with the American Policy Roundtable and host of the Public Square. It's heard on 200 stations and on demand anytime at thepublicsquare.com. We'll talk again soon.
0: Thanks, Michael.
2: You got it. 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David Bonson, our economist, will explain why, plus your sounds of the day, and then Rory with what's up next in Iran. That's all next hour, and I've got your top five stories next as your morning show continues 50 minutes after the hour.
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6: Heavy traffic on 694 westbound from Silver Lake to East River Road. That earlier crash has been cleared off. If you're traveling on 35E north or southbound, Shepherd to 7th Street are all clear. With 94 eastbound slow from Highway 55 into the 394 interchange. I'm Jeremy Scott. That's the latest total traffic.
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16: Dr. Fauci used the Fifth Amendment 111 times. Well, 111 times 5 is 666.
2: Why? If you have three ones times five, you got to have three fives. So the only problem with that is it would be 555, not 666.
17: Yeah.
2: But it was still evil, wasn't it? By the way, you must have played my wife's My Morning Show is Your Morning Show. I just got this from the home office.
17: Okay.
2: I should do voice work. I have a nice voice. So pleasant and calm and calming, unlike the way I sound at home. I'm going to talk all day in my radio voice. Do you have her doing the snake?
12: Oh, absolutely.
17: I just wanted to let you know that there is a snake loose in our house somewhere.
18: Andrea, there is something on the web where you can audition to narrate books. I highly encourage you.
2: I do think she would be good. I do think she would be good. Narration.
19: Well, the president promised to blank the blank out of Iran, and guess what? He blanked them. Scott Carr has more from Washington.
20: U.S. Central Command says in a post on X, the strikes are a response to Tuesday night's attacks by Iran on American forces in the Middle East. CENTCOM says all the Iranian missiles were successfully intercepted. Speaking with reporters Wednesday, President Trump said Iran knows it's coming, adding it's our turn, though Trump held out hope that diplomatic efforts will prevail. I'm Scott Carr in Washington.
2: President Trump isn't commenting on whether Dr. Anthony Fauci should face a contempt of Congress vote in the Senate.
21: Trump spoke to reporters on Wednesday.
22: I disagreed with him on a lot. I would have had it closed down the whole country if I listened to him. I went the Federalist way, which is basically to let the governors decide.
21: Republican Senator Rand Paul said the Homeland Security Committee will vote on a contempt resolution against Fauci next week after he invoked the Fifth Amendment in a COVID-19 hearing. Trump was asked about the vote, but would only say Fauci didn't do him any favors in the early days of the pandemic. The president insisted he left decisions about masking and closing schools to state governors, not Fauci. I'm Mark Mayfield.
2: Meanwhile, President Trump is asking the Supreme Court to overturn the $83 million awarded to the E. Jean Carroll defamation case. Scott Pringle reports on more.
23: Carroll successfully tried two defamation cases against Trump in 2019 and 2022 and was awarded tens of millions of dollars. She's accused him of sexual assault. Trump denies the accusations. The Supreme Court's already declined to hear Trump's appeal in one of the cases where Trump paid Carroll $5 million. But Trump is now asking the Supreme Court to overturn a much larger award that the jury ordered him to pay a couple years ago for defaming her. In New York, I'm Scott Pringle.
2: BTS will not be submitting their music to the 2027 Grammys. The K-pop stars announced their decision on Instagram yesterday. They said they hope their music can be heard and loved for what it is, rather than being divided by region or language. The announcement follows the Grammys' decision to introduce a new category for Best Asian Pop Music Performance. The new category has received mixed reaction from K-pop fans as well. In sports, the Tigers, 10-9. Blew a big lead with the O's and lost 10-9 yesterday. What happened to the Tigers this year? D-backs shut out the Pirates 3-0. Rays blanked the Rangers 3-0. Phillies lost 8-6 to the Marlins. Guardians 6-1 over the Reds. Cards won 3-2 over the Cubbies. Angels lost 7-4 to the Astros. A's fell 4-2 to the Red Sox. And the Dodgers won 4-2 over the Mariners. Round one of the Rocket Classic in Detroit starts today at the Detroit Country Club. And birthdays, Arnold Schwarzenegger is 79. Director Christopher Nolan is 56. Friend star Lisa Kudrow is 63. And from Contagion, star Lawrence Fishburne is 65. If it's your birthday, happy birthday. We're so glad you were born. And thanks for waking up with your morning show.
24: Hi, this is Michael McDonald of the Doobie Brothers. And my morning show is your morning show with Michael Del Giorno.

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7: Iran targets American troops in Jordan again. I'm Dave Anthony, Fox News. But like the last time, the missiles launched were shot down. The U.S. retaliated last night for that first attack into the U.S. base.
8: President Trump told Fox News yesterday that Iran was going to get a beating. U.S. Central Command said dozens of targets belonging to Iran's Revolutionary Guard were hit in an operation lasting over 2 hours. Military command centers, missile and drone facilities, and coastal surveillance and defense sites. This week has seen the conflict expand with the first publicly announced joint U.S.-Saudi strikes targeting Iranian proxies in Iraq.
7: Fox's Jonathan Savage. And as President Trump considers an even more intense round of bombing, Reuters reports China could get involved, providing Iran with hundreds of shoulder-fired air defense missiles that could target Americans, like the fighter jets shot down in Iran earlier this year. The president reacted, saying this about China's leader.
9: That would be surprising. He told me very strongly he wouldn't partake. But he knows I'd be quite disappointed.
7: It is sentencing day in Georgia for a father, 2 days after his school shooter's son got life in prison.
10: Colin Gray was found guilty of murder and manslaughter charges in March for buying his son Colt the AR-15-style rifle the 14-year-old ended up using to fatally shoot 4 people at Appalachie High School in 2024. Prosecutors say the father also left the gun unsecured in their house despite warnings that the teen was a danger to others.
7: Fox's Kristen Goodwin. We just got updates to the economy showing an unexpected slowdown in GDP growth. 1.5% in the second quarter, down from 2.1% in the first 3 months of the year. We also got an inflation report, and like earlier ones, the PCE index shows a slight price decline in June.
11: Month over month, we saw a decline of 0.1%. Year over year, we gained 3.7%.
7: Fox Business Network Cheryl Cassone. That June decline was expected, but inflation may be back up this month as oil and gas got pricier the last few weeks with a zoom to U.S.
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23: 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A new way of talk. A new way of understanding. Because we're in this together. 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
24: Good morning, Michael. Maybe somebody in the White House can dig around in the Resolute desk and see if that placard is still there that says the buck stops here. Also, I think Corona Tony is not going to lose his freedom the way he caused other people to lose theirs. But he is got a stench around him now of failure and pomposity. I loved the when they put up the InStyle magazine cover, the tiny little man with his tiny little backyard. He's disgraceful.
25: Yeah, everybody has their own hell, right? And if Anthony Fauci is as egotistical and hubris as the diaries, his own words suggest, I suspect that the thought of losing his hero status, that even a portion, if it's only half of America that can see him for what he as someone who supported and profited from gain of function, the very lab that leaked it, and the very vaccine that he sold as the solution that harmed so many without trials and without any liability. The jig is up. I mean, he is what he is, and at least half the country sees that. And if he's that in love with himself, enough to superimpose his face over Christ on a prayer candle as he's telling America how to live in a virus he created, I suspect that's part of his punishment yesterday. But there's still some accountability that could come from states and from civil lawsuits that could maybe get at some of that wealth he built while we were all having our liberties trampled on and losing lives. So the pleading of the fifth, 111 times, although Jeffrey has found a way to make one of our listeners' math work. If he pled the fifth,
0: yep,
25: 111 times, five times 111 is 555.
0: Right.
25: And there are 100 total senators. So if you add that 100, you do get to 666.
0: Ciphering is easy.
25: But it's, I like how Mary's thoughts are right to the point and accurate. All right. We knew the Fed was not going to lower rates yesterday. If anything, like a tornado watch, the conditions were favorable and or explainable to maybe even raise them. But the Fed chose 9-3 to hold them steady. Our economist of money was David Bonson is here. David, I'm sure that's what you were expecting, and I'm sure you would think is the right thing to do.
1: Yeah, I think that they did the right thing for in holding rates steady. And I think what's most interesting, Michael, is that the argument many others would have had for not raising rates is different than the argument that Chairman Warsh made for not raising rates. And so I support the decision and support his rationale, but I really think that we are living in a moment of a very different Fed mentality, a very different Fed regime, where he didn't say, yes, prices are too high and we need to get it lower, but it's headed lower on its own, so we're okay to sit still. That's an argument people make, and it's legitimate logically or structurally. It may be wrong, but it's cogent in its form. What he said was the markets are doing it. Real and nominal rates are up across the whole yield curve. Short-term and long-term rates have gone up both on a real basis, net of inflation and nominal. And therefore, we're getting that tightening without us having to act. And then, as I will be pointing out in Dividend Cafe tomorrow, he pointed out that the Fed has added $200 to $250 billion to its balance sheet. So if what we want to do is tighten monetary policy to bring inflation down, why would we start with hiking rates when we're still adding liquidity in the financial system? The analogy I made up about 45 minutes ago sitting at my computer that I'm going to share with your listeners first,
25: because
1: it's possible this analogy might be terrible and then we'll find out, but I think it's pretty good. Is why would you go order a brand new, you know, brilliantly expensive alarm system for your house when your front door and your back patio door are left unlocked and in fact wide open?
25: Right. Or as you're announcing opening them. All right. So at some point I got to ask this question. I mean, everything has gotten political. I mean, we always had, to a degree, a stalemate and a do nothing Congress because it was always over politicized. Rather than representing the greatest example I have is if 75% on average, and it sometimes peaks over 80, want term limits for all members of Congress, how can you explain we don't have it? If they're all representatives of the people, why aren't they doing the will of the people? They're doing the will of their partisanship and their party. So everything's gotten political. Now the internet's gotten political. Now our friendships have gotten political. I mean, politicizing things is like a cancer and it's destroyed everything. At some point, are you sensing now that the Fed has gotten very politicized as well?
1: Well, the Fed has been politicized for a very long time, but I think what's way more politicized than the people on the Fed is the way people talk about the Fed, the way media covers the Fed. I watched reporters yesterday. I took 5 pages of notes during the press conference. I watched reporters yesterday grill Chairman Warsh harder than they would have grilled Tony Fauci if they had been at that hearing. I mean, it was really something to watch.
25: He's perceived as an ally of the president rather than a foe, right?
1: Yeah, but see, the thing is even that is just extremely fallacious. Right. You know, those who would say, I did an interview last night where someone was saying, you know, how can you support him just clearly doing the bidding of the president? Well, you know what he said yesterday? Tariffs are hurting the economy. Tariffs are putting upward pressure on prices. The supply shock of oil in the Iran war is what is causing some of the higher prices. So he was making the point that two of the most unpopular things in this administration are hurting the price level, but that is different than what the Fed needs to be responding to. If someone is going out to be a sort of lackey for the president, why would they call out those two unpopular policy components?
25: Right.
1: I can't help the fact that sometimes Chairman Walsh may do something that the president likes, but that does not mean he's doing it or not doing it because the president likes it.
25: If he was doing the bidding of the president, he would have orchestrated lowering the rates. That's what the president asked for. He didn't do anything the president asked for.
1: Yeah, but it's, you know, he couldn't have lowered rate. I mean, look, he wouldn't have gotten one vote to lower rates, and you have to get 7 votes. So, but I see your point. But he's not even in that ballpark. I mean, they are having a debate, and the market still right now, it was 100% odds that they were going to hike rates by the end of the year. It's now 85%. So there's still only a 15% expectation that they won't hike rates by the end of the year. I just think that argument is coming from people that want it to be true. They want to politicize it. They only think in partisan terms. And they also just simply do not know this Fed chair. I know Kevin, and I know that he can make wrong decisions, but he's not going to make them because the president asked him to.
25: David Bahnsen is our economist, and Money Whiz joins us every Thursday. The Fed deciding to hold rates unchanged. I can't remember at the beginning of the year what we started with, but we were expecting 4 to 5, I think, rate cuts this year. That's obviously not what happened.
1: We were expecting three cuts, and now they're expecting 1 to 2 hikes. So it's been about 5 changes.
25: Shifts. All right. Am I okay in saying clearly this year didn't go the way it was expected and something caused it? And to Warsh's point, I would point, and I'm not even the brilliant person on television everywhere commenting on these things like you, and I would point to tariffs in the war. I mean, it's pretty obvious, isn't it?
1: Well, tariffs in the war as the negative side, but then what Warsh also did is point out, and I've been trying to do this everywhere I can, including on your show for some time, when people think that the bond market and interest rates going higher on the long end is a negative thing in and of itself, they just simply don't understand the most basic element of an economy. Why would you want a 10-year pricing in a 10-year inflation, interest rate pricing in a recession? Why is that a good thing? Mm-hmm. Okay, so what Warsh pointed out yesterday is labor markets are pretty steady. He didn't say there was the best economy we've ever had or any of that idiocy, but he pointed out that they've been pretty steady, and that with AI capex and productivity, that the bond market might be signaling stronger economic growth, which puts interest rates higher on the long end of the curve. So there's a threshold at which it becomes problematic. But all of this talk about 4.6% in the 10-year, if you're going to have 2 to 2.5% inflation, and then a 4.6% 10-year is implying 2% real economic growth, why would that be a bad thing? Why would you want 1% real economic growth? It's crazy. So you want to see a healthy economy.
25: Well, I was just going to say, were you being rhetorical? Because I think John F. Kennedy had the answer. Too often we enjoy the comfort of an opinion without the discomfort of thought. Everybody just picks a side. We want interest rates low. Interest rates low are great for everybody. And that's the extent of their understanding. But I think Warsh talked a lot about, and this really resonated with me. I'm thinking back to the collapse, the bailouts, the debt and the percentage to the GDP of the debt. And doubling the debt in about 15 years that took 200 years to amass. I mean, I am a bit in awe of what this economy is able to withstand, and it seemingly is doing it again.
1: Well, there is a tremendous ability in a free market economy to produce and to grow and to innovate. And you still have to ask yourself, compared to what? Like, if we didn't have $38 trillion of debt, if we didn't have budget deficits, and this is what you will run into, is budget deficits are still 6% of GDP and economic growth is only, 2 to 3%. So he's still going to have to deal with the fact that there are fiscal forces he has no control over. But do I believe we'd be experiencing 80s and 90s level real economic growth if it weren't for the crowding out of government indebtedness? I absolutely do. There's still a long way to go with this AI thing. There's going to be some big losers. There's going to be some big winners. But we're living, there's no government bad enough to offset what God made human beings capable of doing.
25: Amen. Amen. I am. I'm going to put that on the wall right next to Kennedy. All right. Final say. We did not expect rates to be lowered. They were not. We were thinking they could even be raised. They weren't. They were held steady. Now the outlook for the rest of the year is you probably expect them to be raised before the end of the year, right?
1: The market does. I'm still not there. I just believe that, again, we have a lot of data that has to come from July through December. But if I'm a betting man, I think we end the year at the same rate level we have now. But I don't even want to predict for next month, let alone for the whole year. So.
25: Tomorrow, you can't predict what's going to be in the Dividend Cafe tomorrow because you already alluded to it.
1: Yes. And so I'm about 85% done writing it. I got interrupted to jump on the phone for a radio interview with Michael DeJernio, but I have written a very extensive piece on the Fed.
25: Well, I don't know who Michael DelGiorno is, but I know I appreciate you joining Michael DelGiorno. David Bonson's Dividend Cafe. It'll be up tomorrow morning. I encourage you to listen to it or to read it. And you just go to the Dividend Cafe, and we'll talk again next week, David. Blessings.
1: Thanks, Michael.
25: So grateful for your time. Thank you. 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All right, 23 minutes after the hour, we come back. Not one, not two, not three, but your top five stories of the day. And then don't forget, next half hour, your sounds of the day. And tomorrow, Friday with 47.
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25: 23 minutes after the hour on this Thursday, July 30th. 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

0: put the Y-O-U in your morning show. Thanks for the talk back.
1: Good morning, Mikey. Andrea's voice is a lot like Mary's. 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
2: 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Another responsibility. And that's, I mean, we're at what? 750 million podcasts? Could it be? It's the number, the magic number is 750 million and one. All right, we'll take it into consideration. Maybe we'll talk about it at the Christmas party. All right, the U.S. has started launching strikes against Iran again last night. Fed held the rate steady. Fauci pled the fifth 111 times. And a winning ticket has been sold in the $800 million Mega Million. There's still some money to win, but not like there was. And your sounds of the day are next.
6: This is David from Tulsa. And my morning show is your morning show with Michael Dell Jr.

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0: Everybody's talking, but who's talking with you? You're listening to your morning show with Michael Del Giorno.
1: Thank you, Mike McCann, you golden voice yourself. Who has the better voice, Mike McCann, Mary, or my wife, Andrea? That's our question of the day. Now, 35 minutes after the hour, if you're in the Central Time Zone, you got 25 minutes to be to work by 8. We sure are grateful you bring us along for the drive, whether you're listening at home, at work, or in your car. This is your morning show. I'm Michael Del Giorno. If you want to hear my deep thoughts on the political events of yesterday, Fauci pleading the fifth 111 times, I encourage you to listen to the podcast. It'll be up about 9:30 Central, 10:30 Eastern. In the first hour, in the Platinum Hour, we delved into it greatly. For the purposes of right now and sounds of the day, we played the sounds

0: and let you decide. Because they're always revealing, and they're often entertaining.
1: You're a fresh person.
2: I think that this is...
1: We used to call Joe Biden a mentally retarded person, okay?
3: This is what democracy looks like.
1: They call me king now, do you believe it?
0: I do.
1: No king. I'm such a king, I can't get a ballroom approved.
0: Yeah, speaking of no kings, where is everybody on the left to preach no kings when King Fauci dictated everything in our life? And then pled the fifth 111 times. We kind of rank these things in order in the Platinum Hour. Here, we'll kind of just do it in chronological order. It didn't take long for the fireworks to begin. With the disobedience of Fauci's main attorney, an attorney that always seems to come forward to represent. I mean, if I were to list all of his other clients, it would shed a light on Anthony Fauci. The fact that they were going to try to make a charade or pull some kind of a stunt in this setting hearing, well, this hearing setting, it didn't last very long. So we weren't far into this after Fauci's opening statement that he would be pleading the fifth, that Rand Paul took the microphone as the chair.
4: The chairman has denied your assertion of privilege and directed you to answer, but you nonetheless refuse and stand on privilege despite the existence of the pardon. The committee will have to consider after this hearing what appropriate action should be taken against you for the failure to testify after being directed to do so. It's against the law to obstruct an investigation of Congress. There will be repercussions to your refusal to testify today.
0: That's first. So that is a vote to hold Anthony Fauci in contempt. You also have the AG in Florida beginning an investigation. He's still vulnerable to state and ultimately to civil charges, which is probably why he pled the fifth yesterday. But the diaries themselves and the damages that have been felt could lead to civil cases and or state charges. Now to the attorney.
4: Senator Peters. You're not recognized. You're not recognized. If you are unruly, you will be removed from the proceeding. You are not recognized. And you are not recognized, sir. Sir, you are not recognized. You are not recognized. Security. We'll hold off. But you will respect these proceedings. You were told not to sit at the table. You insist on sitting at the table. And we told you would not be recognized. You are not invited here for testimony, sir. You are being disruptive. Would you behave this way in a courtroom? No, because the judge would put you in jail. I can't do that today, but I can have you escorted from the premises. So I would say, sir, sit quietly and don't say another word. I said, sit quietly. You are not recognized. Another word and you're gone.
5: Mr. Chairman, I'd like to hear what the attorney has to say.
4: He is not recognized by the committee or the chair. If he speaks again, he will be removed from the room. This testimony is from Anthony Fauci. This is not a game with his lawyers. He can advise. His lawyers can give him advice. He's got a half dozen here. They're all allowed to talk to him.
5: Yes.
4: All right?
5: Yes.
4: But the attorneys are not recognized. In fact, the attorney was told not to sit at the table, and he's not obeying that recommendation. There's a row behind you, sir. That's where you were told to sit, and you're not. And now you're disrupting the proceedings. And so, look, this is the way Anthony Fauci wants to be remembered, for a lawyer not listening to the rules. That's the way you want to be remembered, and that's what you're going to do. You are not recognized, sir. Security, please remove him from the room.
0: After all those warnings, would you allow me to make a statement? And at no point did Anthony Fauci turn to him and say, just go sit back there. Or please. Nothing. So we didn't get off to a very good start. If we start doing these in chronological order, my first big moment was Senator Josh Hawley. Because after about, and you got to do this in real time, after about 2 hours of this, no matter what is asked, looking down at his card and reading verbatim his Fifth Amendment right, we finally get to Senator Josh Hawley, and he expressed the ridiculousness and frustration this way.
6: Well, nothing says honesty like taking the fifth, huh, Doc? Let's try something. What day of the week is it today?
4: On the advice of counsel, I respectfully decline to answer based upon my rights under the Fifth Amendment to the Constitution.
6: What color tie are you wearing?
4: On the advice of counsel, I respectfully decline to answer based upon my rights under the Fifth Amendment to the Constitution.
6: What color is the carpet in front of you?
4: On the advice of counsel, I respectfully decline to answer based upon my rights under the Fifth Amendment to the Constitution.
0: It points to the ridiculousness of him doing it for no matter what is asked. Point made. Bigger point about to be made.
6: Sir, you don't have any rights under the Fifth Amendment because you've been pardoned, as you very well know. As the Supreme Court has been clear for a century and more, Brown versus Walker, 1896, when he has been pardoned, he may not stand upon his privilege. You know that. Your lawyers sitting behind you now shifting nervously in their chairs. They know it. This isn't about the Constitution. This isn't about the law. This is about contempt. Contempt for this body and contempt for the American people. But I think I know why you're doing it. It's because you don't want to answer questions. It's because you did all kinds of terrible things. It's because during the pandemic, you got rich, didn't you? You got rich. While people were dying, hundreds of thousands of Americans, over a million in the end, and you were getting rich. And not only were you doing that, you were using federal employees with taxpayer money to apply for and solicit cash prizes for you personally. Cash prizes totaling over $1 million. You did all of that during the pandemic.
0: Now, most people didn't even watch. And you can't appreciate something like this unless you watch it in its entirety, in its context, and in its timing. He would go on to, because what's the next thing people do? Well, the algorithms will determine and play the matrix card, and the left will see the left clips, and the right will see the right clips. But every American should see what he did, and even the clip I got from a right source didn't keep rolling, for the best part, where he shows you email after email of him using staffers to solicit money for his own gain. Just as the diaries, just as other evidence outside of the diaries points to his involvement in gain of function and his previous testimony being perjury. Sure, Missouri should be proud of their senator, but Americans needed what was laid out, if only all of America would have seen it. Perhaps most of you could relate to the senator from the great state of Ohio, whose frustration came out in dropping an F-bomb. I grew up in an Italian house, so I heard this word a lot. I'm not that much of a stickler for it, to be honest with you. And when I think of the cost to our republic, the cost of life, the cost to relationships, oh, I get enraged enough to use that word too. But don't miss the story. Think about how many people after Pearl Harbor and World War II were inspired to go into public service. Think of how many after John F. Kennedy was assassinated would go on to be inspired to go into public service. Or after 4-8 years of Ronald Reagan were inspired during the Reagan Revolution to run for office. From 9/11. Here's the story of a United States sitting senator inspired to sell his business and run for office because of the abuses and the weaponization of COVID. And then perhaps he said asked the most truthful question. It's the one question I would have said, that's a question, answer it.
7: 6 years ago today that I decided I'm going to give up my businesses, sell them all, run for office, run for the United States Senate. Here I am sitting in front of you 6 years later saying, who the f*** do you think you were for doing that? It is a total disgrace what you did to this country. And if my Democrat colleagues are standing there defending you, I hope the voters of the United States of America watch the clips of every one of you doting on a guy who was more interested in being a celebrity than saving American people. I will make it my mission to make certain that every single one of those Democrats who did that, will see that clip over and over and over again. Because defending, there is no defense of what you did. You may have had a 50 plus year legacy of public service, but it ends in total and complete disgrace. So let me ask you an opportunity to answer one question. Will you apologize, just apologize, to the people who you harmed through your actions? Will you say, do you have the dignity to just say you're sorry?
8: On the advice of counsel, I respectfully decline to answer based upon my rights under the Fifth Amendment to the Constitution.
0: I mean, what a shame if you didn't watch it in its entirety. What a shame if you're listening to only the clips. What a shame if you're focused on a use the F word. Because it was everything else that was said you shouldn't have missed. The injustice that inspired a man to sell his business and run for office to be there to ask the question, a legitimate question, who do you think you were? And your legacy will be shame. Do you have anything to apologize for? Being in the gain of function business, purposely misleading a president and Congress and the American people. How many of you sent emails or talkbacks? Hey, if you apologize, would that make it better? No, it wouldn't. But don't miss, he didn't apologize either. And then I was so taken by John Fetterman and his honesty. He cracks the COVID matrix code. And I will tell you, the mistrust the American people have for the World Health Organization, the CDC, hospitals, doctors, members of Congress, and I hope even presidents, but the matrix itself is our biggest threat. It's what I warned of. It was a political weapon. And if you don't acknowledge it, it's still in use. And this was one of the greatest operatives. And if there's not accountability for that, these weapons can be used again. And the very same partisan politicized matrix, it will work again. He even wore a suit, but in his simple words, maybe Fetterman's testimony, especially in light of all the colleagues and teammates who had nothing but praise for Fauci, really stood out the most.
9: Now, as during the pandemic, I was the lieutenant governor, so we were in the middle of all of that maelstrom, trying to find the right balance between protect life and protect the economics and for all of it. And I'm not sure if we got it all right or wrong, but without a doubt, I can continue to question myself. But one that it's not about much more your regrets, but I have one. And that is early on that there was the theory that the virus could have emerged from the lab. And early on that became like a right wing kinds of theory. And I thought it seemed to make sense. Now there was a really advanced lab that was close by. And then you have this unknown virus out. So, but that became a very partisan thing. And now it seems now it's more and more emerging theory that would have come from the lab. Now, you know, I think that the next time our nation's facing something like this, we are not become, you know, as I might have been, blinded by the partisan idea that maybe the truth might come from a side that's different than you are. But I think we should really be willing to pursue truth, no matter where that may have emerged, you know, after for all of that. So, and I now cede the remain back to the chair. Thank you.
0: Simple words. And that's your sounds of the day. And what a day it was yesterday.
10: All right, all right, all right.
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12: And that's why more people are watching the Cartoon Network SpongeBob reruns right now.
13: Being a Democrat, this is like a goldstone in the past.
14: We should have a government that just minds its own damn business and leaves people alone.
0: Well, the day you brought your puppy home, you made a silent promise to take care of them, to protect them. to give them the best life possible. But what if there's something you're doing every single day, filling their bowl with every single day, that's slowly cutting into your time together? Dog food is dead food. 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
0: By the fifth, 111 times. Meanwhile, the president turned his attention to bombing Iran again. Rory's got the final story when Your Morning Show continues next.
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17: Delays are getting better out there, but you are still seeing slowdowns on 94 eastbound Plymouth into 394, both directions at 35E. Highway 13 all the way to Shepherd through the roadwork zone. Also 169 northbound, tight from Highway 101 into Old Shakopee. I'm Jeremy Scott, and that's your latest total traffic.
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25: Gotham FC and U.S. Women's National Team defender Emily Sonnet underwent surgery this week after leaving the pitch on a stretcher early in Friday's Gotham FC match against the Portland Thorns. No details have been given yet on the injury, which comes just 1 month after Sonnet signed a contract extension, keeping her with the club through the 2028 season. 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
1: It's your morning show with Michael Del Giorno.
0: Or as I like to say, your top stories in the key of life. 56 minutes after the hour, Fed left the rates steady Eddie. Florida's AG launching an investigation into Fauci after the Senate hearing where Anthony Fauci pled the fifth 111 times. And the president promised to blanking bomb the blank out of Iran, and he did just that last night. Our national correspondent Rory O'Neill is here with the story.
2: Yeah, good morning. Central Command says that the U.S. forces were targeting military assets, particularly in the southern part of Lebanon, Iran, during this latest action that happened in the overnight hours. You know, more than 50,000 U.S. service members are currently deployed to that Middle East region and trying to remain as vigilant as possible, as it looks like this contest is heating up once again.
0: Yeah, we've talked about how there was a lot of success in the early portion of this to take out the nuclear capabilities, the Air Force, the Navy. But securing the Strait of Hormuz has been tough. And, you know, they didn't quite hit the Iranian Revolutionary Guard hard enough. That was the focus of a lot of the targets last night.
2: And it's still this issue of trying to control the strait because it doesn't take much in firepower to disrupt things. We've all learned how a drone that costs $30,000 or $40,000, you need a $2 million missile to shoot it down. Mm-hmm. And that math just isn't working as much, even as the Pentagon did secure a new deal to triple Patriot missile production over the next 7 years.
0: Yeah, we also have China that is providing 400 of these shoulder fired defense systems. It's just a reminder, a haunting reminder, that wars rarely end where they start and with the same players. And don't forget, Iran is ultimately a proxy of China and Russia. Great reporting as always, Rory. All right, one chance to live this Thursday, July 30th, 2026. It'll never happen again. Go make a difference in someone's life. Cherish your own. And we'll see you tomorrow on the next Your Morning Show.
3: Good morning, Michael. 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
0: Rebounding from the biggest sell-off of the year,
1: I'm Dave Anthony, Fox News. The Dow up 360 points the morning after plunging more than 1,100, the NASDAQ gaining over 600. And there are two updates to the economy. There was less growth in the second quarter, just 1.5%, down from 2.1 in the first 3 months of the year. Fox's Ginny Cassola has the other update.
7: Inflation cooled in June. The PCE price index found prices declined 0.1% last month. For the year ending in June, inflation came in at 3.7%, which was an improvement to 3.3%. The PCE report for June was compiled before the recent rise in crude oil prices that followed renewed tensions in the Middle East.
1: And speaking of that, Iran has again launched an attack targeting American troops in Jordan. But like the first one, the missiles were shot down, and the U.S. military retaliated for that initial attack last night.
8: U.S. forces unleashed heavy airstrikes against the regime. Dozens of targets were hit, including IRGC, military command centers, drone and missile facilities inside of Iran, along with remaining maritime capabilities. Earlier in the day, President Trump told Fox News, we're going to beat the effing S out of them.
1: Fox's Trey Yingston in Tel Aviv, the day after another funeral for late Senator Lindsey Graham in South Carolina, where he was laid to rest. His sister, Darlene Graham, who was appointed to the Senate to serve out her brother's term, has put out her first campaign video running for that Senate seat.
9: Thank you all for your prayers. They provided strength through an incredibly difficult time. I'm honored to serve South Carolina and grateful for President Trump's endorsement. And I'll work hard every day to earn it.
1: The special Republican Senate primary in South Carolina to replace Lindsey Graham as the GOP nominee in November will be August 11th. In the Senate today, a committee will not vote as planned on Acting Attorney General Todd Blanche. It was postponed as two Republicans consider voting against approving Blanche for full Senate consideration, putting the nomination in jeopardy.
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10: Minnesota News Network, I'm Jason Dinesen. Minnesota regulators are reviewing proposed changes to the long-delayed project. DNR Assistant Commissioner Jess Richards says the updated plan includes changes to mine operations, ore transportation, and tailings storage near Hoyt Lakes.
11: DNR is committed to a transparent and rigorous independent review process. We're really at just the early stages of this now, and our purpose is to look at the proposed project changes and determine whether additional environmental review is necessary.
10: The DNR expects to decide within about a month whether a supplemental environmental review is required. The Minnesota Department of Employment and Economic Development has announced $1.9 million for 7 contamination cleanup and investigation projects statewide. These grants will support the investigation or cleanup of more than 18 acres of contaminated land. Some of the locations of these projects are Minneapolis, St. Paul, Hibbing, and Virginia. Minnesota Democratic Senator Amy Klobuchar is backing legislation aimed at improving air quality monitoring during wildfire season. The Wildfire Air Quality Sensor Expansion Act of 2026 would direct the EPA to expand grant and loan programs so state, local, and tribal agencies can buy and operate portable air quality sensors. For more on these and other stories, visit MinnesotaNewsNetwork.com.
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17: Twin Cities weather, a little sunshine this morning, becoming mostly cloudy by later this afternoon. Our high near 90. Tonight, scattered showers or a thundershower after midnight, 69 tomorrow. Scattered rain, especially in the morning, clearing in the afternoon with a high of 78. I'm meteorologist Sean Cable on Twin Cities News Talk, AM 1130. Right now, it's 7.
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1: Glenn Beck is
2: 111 times. 111 times. He pled the fifth. Hey, what's the color of your tie? On the advice of my attorney. Do you have that folder in front of you? On the advice of my attorney. 111 times. I don't know about you,
1: but I just want justice. I just want justice.
2: And I don't think it's going to happen. So I have a fallback, which I think might be more important than justice. Is my Aura ring going off yet? I have a proposal. I don't know if you're going to like it or not, but I base it in history. You know who? As I'm going through history last night, and I'm like, when has this stuff happened before? When has this happened? You know where I found it? Woodrow Wilson. So we go to Woodrow Wilson for a solution here in 60 seconds. 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And there's no reason. There's no reason, okay? Rand Paul had just released more than 1,000 pages of Fauci's pandemic-era diary. How did he get that? RFK. Guess who's on the show today? RFK. Yeah, I want to know about the diary. How'd you find him? What else do you think is there? What was the thing that stood out to you? Why would he do that? Anyway, RFK's coming up. So Fauci, in his opening statement, says, "It's Paul's obvious obsession with me that leaves me no choice but to say nothing." And then one of his lawyers gets thrown out of the room. If you were here yesterday, you witnessed it live. Oh, yeah. Okay, a few hours later, a little marching band marched through my head. Ba, ba, ba, da, da, ba, da, da. I had fireworks. Psh, psh, thank you, Florida. The attorney general in Florida posted, "Fauci's lack of candor to Congress is unbelievable. My office is launching an investigation into Dr. Fauci." Now, if you want that little marching band to continue to go on, you should take a pause. Okay. If you're listening as a podcast, forward past the next minute and a half. Okay. 17 state attorney generals have already written to Congress asking for evidence. Florida is the first one to actually move. And the reason your phone lit up is simple. Biden's pardon of Fauci, full unconditional, covering 11 years, January 14th, January 2025, only reaches federal crimes. That is really important. Federal crimes. A president can't pardon a state offense. Why? And this is so important. This word is so important to understand on so many levels. Because the states are a separate sovereign. The states are each sovereign. Now, 17 attorney generals have, you know, been looking into it. And you feel good. Ba, ba, ba, da, da, ba, da, ba, ba. Hold off on the fireworks. Because let me tell you what a pardon actually is. We've been here before. Woodrow Wilson. February 1914, man named George Burdick. He is the city editor of a newspaper called the New York Tribune. The Tribune has just run a story about fraud at the New York Customs House, and a federal grand jury wants to know who leaked it. Burdick takes the fifth. He won't give up his source. So Woodrow Wilson does something really clever. He pardons him. Now, not out of mercy. Burdick wasn't charged with anything. Wilson pardoned him to take his silence away because the Fifth Amendment protects you from incriminating yourself. And a pardoned man can't incriminate himself. Okay, does this sound familiar? Wilson's pardon says so right on the face, or right on his face. It recites that Burdick is expected to refuse to testify and then absolves him of everything he might be asked about. That wasn't a gift, that was a crowbar, okay? Well, George Burdick, city editor, not a lawyer, no title, no army, he got that pardon and he's like, wait a minute, well, you're pardoning me for what? I didn't do anything. And he said, no, no, Woodrow Wilson, I don't want your pardon. And they fined him $500 and put him in jail. Okay? I don't want it. January 25th, 1915, Supreme Court sided with Burdick. Justice McKenna wrote that a pardon has to be accepted to exist. Okay? It's an offer. Listen to this. It's an offer. Delivery is not complete without acceptance, and no court has the power to force a man who doesn't want it. So Chief Justice Marshall had said the same thing back in 1833. Nobody had tested it at 80 years, all right? Why? Why? The court said that the part that this should stop the celebration in your kitchen, a pardon carries an imputation of guilt. And accepting the pardon is a confession of guilt. So what Fauci said early on was, I have no reason. I can answer anything in front of Congress. I have nothing to hide. And then he's pardoned. That's a confession of guilt, according to the Supreme Court. Okay. Fauci accepted his. And that's why I think everybody came apart yesterday, because if a pardon strips away the reason to be silent, a pardoned man has nothing left to protect. Whether that logic still holds is genuinely unsettled law, and it is the fight that Paul is picking with a contempt vote. Here's what happened yesterday. Here's what Fauci did, okay? What Fauci did was say, I'm not going to answer any questions. Why? Everything you did in the past is already pardoned. So they can't get you. Rand Paul can't get you on anything you did in the past. Unless you're lying to Congress today. He can get you if you lie to Congress today. We know now, because we have enough documentation on Fauci, he lied to Congress. So Rand Paul was like, okay, here's this document. How come you said this here and then you told us differently? Here's this document proving you did this and you said you never did that. That's what was happening yesterday. So he would have gone to jail if he answered truthfully. His ego will not allow him to answer anything other than I didn't do those things, which is a lie, which would have put him in prison. Okay? So we have a problem. We have a guy whose ego is so big. And we have a PR problem because half the country we're not relitigating this. This is over. We know what the facts are now. But because the media is compliant with Fauci, nothing's going to happen. Nothing's going to happen. And when I say nothing's going to happen, I gave up on putting Fauci away a long time ago. Okay. Long time. He's 85. He's not going to prison. Admit it. Would I like him to? Yes, absolutely. Is it right to? Yes. I don't care if he's 197. He goes to prison, okay? But it's not going to happen. It's not going to happen. What we need now is the truth. Now, Florida is not going to win a criminal case. And the pardon doesn't have anything to do with why. The problem here in Florida is the clock. Florida gives prosecutors 4 years for a first degree felony, 3 for most others. The conduct that everyone is angry about is 2020 to 2021. That grocery receipt is 6 years old. It's out. Florida can't do anything about it. Wall 2, the map. Ron DeSantis, former federal prosecutor, said it himself. You need a violation of Florida law and personal jurisdiction over the man. So statements made from a podium in Washington are not acts committed in Tallahassee. Lying to Congress is a District of Columbia problem under federal law, and Florida's perjury statute reaches false testimony only in Florida proceedings. So you can't get him. Wall 3. In 1890, the Supreme Court held that a state cannot prosecute a federal officer for doing his federal job. That doctrine covers nearly almost everything Fauci did as the division director at NIH. He raised it, and he'd very likely win it. I want the truth just as much as you do, okay? I want the truth on this one probably almost more than anything else, because this truth must be restored if we're going to have faith in anything. Which is why I'm telling you why an indictment that dies on a jurisdiction motion 18 months from now gets us nothing but another news cycle that lasts 18 months and a martyr, and nothing satisfying comes out of it. So let me go back to Woodrow Wilson. Here's a tool that will actually work, okay? And 1914 hands it to us. Wilson had the right idea, but he had the wrong instrument, because a pardon can be refused, but a congressional grant of immunity cannot. It isn't grace. It's a statute. Congress votes it. The Fifth Amendment evaporates, and the witness either answers or goes to prison for contempt with no defense left. That's the crowbar that doesn't break. He would have to answer the questions, or he would have to go to prison, because you have immunity. The lie of Rand Paul just wants to put you in prison because he hates you flies away, because you would immediately say, Rand Paul has no power over you, sir. No power. So answer the questions now. He could not invoke the Fifth. He couldn't. And if he continued to lie, then you could make the case. It wouldn't mean he goes to jail, but you would have that conversation. Then explain to me how this is what you said privately, and this is what you said to us in public. Have that conversation. It's not going to put him in jail. But that's the price. You know, every fix comes with an invoice. If you give him immunity, you can never prosecute him for what he tells you. You're trading the handcuffs for the transcript. But quite honestly, the handcuffs are never coming. I want the transcript. Take the transcript. Burdick spent the night in jail rather than accept a piece of paper that said he'd done nothing wrong. He understood something that we've forgotten. A pardon isn't a verdict. It isn't an ending. It's a document that tells you what somebody was afraid of. What is Fauci afraid of? And I have to tell you, Ed only covers jail. I think what Fauci is truly afraid of is the loss of his status. The diaries show it. He is such a megalomaniacal kind of figure. His ego is so out of control. He will not admit it. He won't. You put him in front of Congress with this, I'm telling you, he won't. He won't play ball. You will have the record. We will have the transcript. This is an unsatisfactory and unreasonable ending to this story. America must have the story set and finished soon. 11 years, that guy was never charged in 1914. Read that pardon again. Go for congressional immunity. Nobody wants to do it because you'll never put him in jail, but I'm telling you, go for the transcript, not the handcuffs, because the handcuffs are never coming. Back in just a minute. International Fellowship of Christians and Jews is our sponsor. History is filled with moments that people didn't recognize until years later. And then they look back and say, wow, that was the turning point. That was the moment everything changed. We are having those moments every day. The people living through it, they didn't know they were standing in history. They just knew that they had to do something. I wonder how many of us realize we're living in those moments right now. There are families in Israel who have lost everything. They're elderly survivors of the Holocaust who still need food, medicine, and a safe place to live, cannot care for themselves, and are completely alone. There are communities trying to rebuild after terror, even while the threat hasn't gone away. You can't fix every problem in the world. Nobody can. But you can help move the needle. That's why the International Fellowship of Christians and Jews has been doing this for decades. They don't just talk about standing with the Jewish people. They do it every single day through practical help that arrives when people need it most. This is about the Jewish people, not the nation of Israel with all of the politics. 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So go to prayifcj.org. That's prayifcj.org. 10 seconds, station ID.
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2: So his appearance yesterday, Fauci, before the Senate, brought back a lot of bad memories for a lot of people about the tyranny of science and the so-called experts. 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It's common sense. How did we get here? If you liked the American Story series and you're looking for your next great listen, don't miss Control Freaks in History. Access the full series commercial-free by becoming a Torch Insider. Here's a clip from the first episode.
4: Even when the contradictions piled up, to question the experts, to question the science during a national health crisis was considered dangerous.
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2: 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I want to show you this. This is a document from history that is very well known. Now, this was signed by Gerald R. Ford later. Somebody came up with him with the document and said, hey, would you sign this? And he signed it. So it's not the official. That's in the National Archives. I, Gerald R. Ford, President of the United States, pursuant to the pardon power conferred upon me in Article 2, Section 2 by the Constitution, have granted by and have been granted and by these presents do grant a full, free, and absolute pardon unto Richard Nixon for all offenses against the United States with he, Richard Nixon, has committed or may have committed or taken part during the period of January 20, 1969 through August 4, 1974. In witness thereof, I have hereto set my hand on this 8th day of September in the year of our Lord 1974. That's Gerald R. Ford that signed that. That made a lot of people really angry because on both sides, because there were people that thought he didn't do anything wrong and others that thought he absolutely did horrible things. Gerald R. Ford said, we need to come together as a nation and just bury this wound. Well, that wound is being picked at again. And I think this time, because, you know, Gerald R. Ford was more of the candidate for my father, but I remember him barely. I remember the day he resigned. I remember being a really small kid, maybe 10 years old, and watching him sitting in front of my TV, way up too close where, you know, I was going to get eye cancer or something. That's what my mom always said, but, sitting there in front of the TV and watching it and my dad being really upset. Because he's like, he didn't do anything that other presidents haven't done. Why is he being persecuted for this? Others wanted him to go to jail. The pardon put it all in the past. Until now. There is a good, strong possibility that he was a victim of the deep state. The evidence that is coming out now shows that what we knew about Watergate was not what happened. And it's stunning evidence. And I want to go into Richard Nixon and his pardon, but more about who Richard Nixon was, because there's this new thing where all the kids these days are saying, Nixon now, I love Richard Nixon. Who was Richard Nixon? This Fauci thing cannot be covered. Cannot be covered. Again, it's deep state. Very likely exactly what happened to Richard Nixon. Deep state control. Except Fauci is a hero. Nixon went against it. More on that next.
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8: Twin Cities weather, a little sunshine this morning, becoming mostly cloudy by later this afternoon. Our high near 90. Tonight, scattered showers or a thundershower after midnight, 69 tomorrow. Scattered rain, especially in the morning, clearing in the afternoon with a high of 78. I'm meteorologist Sean Cable on Twin Cities News Talk, AM 1130. Right now, it's 78.
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10: 494 eastbound, the entrance ramp from southbound Lindale Avenue is closed for construction until August 27th. 94 eastbound, stop and go Plymouth to 394. And Highway 10 eastbound at Central, accident on the left shoulder. 694 eastbound, Silver Lake to 35W slow. I'm Bonnie Green, and that's your latest total traffic.
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6: News, I'm CJ Pop. A private funeral today for late Senator Lindsey Graham takes place in Pickens County near his hometown in South Carolina. His sister, interim U.S. Senator Darlene Graham, releasing a 30-second campaign video on X. Here's part of it.
7: I'm a conservative Republican, and I believe this. Every life is precious. Men don't belong in women's sports, and only American citizens should vote in our elections.
6: Senator Graham is seeking to run for a full term, but first has to win the special election primary August 11th and the general election in November. U.S. turning up the intensity in the war with Iran.
8: U.S. Central Command released a statement saying CENTCOM forces successfully completed a heavy wave of strikes against Iran in response to yesterday's attempted missile attacks on U.S. forces.
6: Fox's Trey Yangs in Tel Aviv. The Ebola outbreak in Congo reaches 1,500 deaths. 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

Welcome to the program. So I was talking about Nixon. And talking about Nixon because of the pardon that Fauci gave, and this is the pardon from Nixon, or from Ford on Nixon. And everybody just moved on. And now it looks like Nixon was a victim of the deep state. And the evidence is piling up, and it looks pretty convincing. And so people are starting, I mean, have you seen the ball cap that's online right now? Says Nixon maxing.

0: I mean, kids born 30 years after Watergate buying crew necks with, you know, Nixon now, his slogans and everything else. They're cutting archival footage of the 37th president over Biggie Small records and posting it. And the hats sold out in hours. Wall Street Journal has covered this. The Hill this week, Douglas McKinnon, a former White House and Pentagon official, he said the fascination is real and it's growing, and J.D. Vance has noticed. I want to be really clear on some things. So we listen very carefully on this. Vance sat down at the Nixon Library on the 25th of June. Long conversation about the country and about his new book on faith. McKinnon said, well, he's going to the Nixon Library to do this because he's reading the tea leaves of the younger generation. Okay. Before anybody in any party starts measuring the drapes, let's be clear on what's happening here. Gen Z has not fallen in love with Richard Nixon. Gen Z has fallen out of love with everybody in politics. And quite honestly, I think all of us, okay? In 2016, 42% of that generation called themselves liberal. 42% in 2016. What is that number today? From 42 to 30. 12 points gone. Where'd they go? Well, conservatives picked up 6. Moderates picked up 8. More of them walked to the middle than walked to us. And that's not a conversation or a conversion. That's an exit. They think the American dream has a lock on the door and their name isn't on the list. They can't buy a house. They can't afford their groceries or gas. Rent eats their paycheck up. That's what they're thinking. And both parties have been telling them a story about the future that doesn't match the bank statement. That's the problem. And the GOP, I just talked to the president about this. I said, Mr. President, you know, they don't understand. They're not hearing and they don't understand. They're suffering and feeling real pain right now. And he is really good at understanding this. He really is. I've never seen a president more in touch with the average person. But for some reason, this is not translating here. And the GOP sucks at it and always have. So when you're presented with a closed door, what do you do? Well, these people start looking into the past, and some of them landed on socialism, and some landed on Richard Nixon. And here's the part I didn't know until this week. We've been here before, exactly here. The voting age had just dropped to 18, and overnight, millions of new voters, listen to this, millions of new voters, the Woodstock generation, the campus generation, were handed a ballot. They lowered it to 18. Why? Because the progressive left knew we got the kids. George McGovern's top strategist looked at it and said, Nixon just handed us the presidency. 13 million kids. It's over. McGovern's going to win. Nixon's people didn't argue. They organized against him. Okay. They built an outfit called Young Voters for the President. Please, America, learn from this. GOP, learn from this. 400,000 members, and they made one decision that changed everything. They stopped chasing the campus. They went after the kids who weren't in college, the apprentice, the enlisted men, the young marrieds, the kids with a job and a car payment. They went after them. The man who ran it, Ken Wright, he put his theory in a sentence. He said, most young voters do not want a president who's one of them. And then he compared it to fatherhood. Most kids don't want a dad who's a pal. They want a dad who's steady. So November came. Remember, progressives are thinking they're going to win because they have the kids locked. November comes, McGovern, the anti-war candidate, in the first anti-war generation's first election, carries voters under 25 with 52%. 52. He barely split the generation that was supposed to be his birthright because they were the ones that were going to be drafted and go to war. So that's a hopeful story if you're a GOP and you care to learn from it. But it's also a warning if you're paying attention, because both halves are true and only one of them ever gets repeated. Nixon didn't win those kids by being cool. he was never going to be cool. He won them by taking their material lives seriously. The draft, the job, the price of things, the refusing to flatter them. Now, 2 years later, he was gone, and the generation who had, you know, put this in, they're standing around kicking rocks. What the hell just happened? Because nothing is purchased permanently. It was rented. Those kids that put him in turned on him as well because they thought Watergate was real. This happens. You rent voters one election at a time. Same arithmetic today. Polling has shown the president's approval with voters under 30 has fallen sharply since he took office the second time. The same young men who moved right on culture are the ones getting flattened by rent. And if our answer to them is, you know what? Well, you live under your hat. They're going to go find somebody else's hat. Okay. Now, there's one other thing on Nixon for people who are cheering for Nixon. I think you're right about him being set up by the deep state. I haven't done enough homework on it to tell you that you are. I think you are on to something. But you have to know what else you're cheering for. Nixon was for wage and price controls. That's the federal government setting what your labor is worth. He also closed the gold window. That's what caused all of this inflation. He created the EPA. He had an enemies list with American citizens' names on it. This is a man who expanded federal power in ways that should make a room full of conservatives go very, very quiet and uncomfortable. If what young adults like is the toughness and the instinct for working people, I take it, and you should take it. That's real. That's worth having. That's what the GOP needs to recognize. But if what you like is a president who decides what things cost, who the enemies are of the state, then we have a different conversation to have. Okay? And I would rather have it now than in 2028, because if we're arguing this in 2028, it's going to be argued by the same people who think, you know, Qatar is the greatest place ever. And maybe we should be more like Qatar. Maybe we should be more like these, you know, these states that have all these laws and they just tell people how to live. No, no. But that is in, to some degree, that was what Nixon was like. He was making the decisions, not you. So here's the principle underneath all of it. And it's the same one I come back to every single day on this program. The left looks at Generation Z and sees them as a block. A demographic, a column in a spreadsheet that was promised to them at birth, and now it's being stolen. I mean, listen to the words they use. They, when they talk about people who are voting differently than them in this voting block, they've betrayed us. It's backlash. They're radicalized. Okay? That's the vocabulary of ownership. They think they own the young generation. You can only be betrayed by something you believed you owned. McGovern's strategist thought he owned 13 million kids in 1972. He didn't own a single one of them. They are not a generation. They are 70 million individual people running 70 million individual calculations about rent and work and marriage and God. And every last one of them can smell, I'm being lied to. So they're not a Republican asset. They're not a Democrat asset. Can we get our parties to understand they're individual people and you have to earn people one at a time? So if there's a 19-year-old in your life who just discovered Richard Nixon, or you did, and you think you found the answer, be careful to cheer. What do you like about him? Let me hand you the whole file. The wage controls with the working class instinct. The enemies list with the landslide. The getting us off the gold standard. Do the thing that every generation actually did, or that generation actually in 1972 did, which was think for yourself and embarrass every professional who has ever counted you as mine. GOP, this is how you win. Stop going after the campus. One is the only unit there has ever been. More in a minute. Dogs are a lot like people in one respect. Well, in a lot of others, they're not anything at all like people. Men, you know, this is the thing that women don't understand. We are just like that. We don't care. We'll go wherever you put us in the car. Where do you want to eat? I don't know. We can put a food on the floor. I'll eat it off the floor. I don't care where we eat. And you get so upset. It's like, my dog, my husband won't make a decision where we want to, where we should go eat. Because we don't care. We don't care. We have a lot in common with dogs. We don't care. We don't care. You can kick us off the couch. We'll sleep on the floor. That's okay. 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
4: 94 eastbound stop and go, Olson Memorial to 394. Highway 10 eastbound at Central Avenue. An accident on the left shoulder. 169 southbound stop and go, Medicine Lake to 394 with a crash on the right shoulder. And 494 eastbound, your entrance ramp from southbound Lindale remains closed with road work until August 27th. I'm Bonnie Green, and that's your latest total traffic.
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14: So tomorrow I'm going to take phone calls from parents that have talked to your kids and used the Socratic method. And by the way, Socrates, you know, ancient Greece, somebody, I talked to somebody and they're like, I don't know, Socrates, who is he? So I'm like, oh my gosh, the education system is so bad. Socrates, great thinker. He was known for asking questions. They killed him actually because he said, he was going around to all the rich people in ancient Greece and he was like, you know, they say you're the smartest person. So I want to ask you some questions. And they would ask a series of questions and then he realized, no, you're not that smart. Oh, it's not you. Do you know somebody smarter than you? Well, he pissed off everybody. Everybody's like, he came to me because I was the smartest. And then he's like, no, it's definitely not you. But he had a way of getting to answers just by asking critical questions. This is critical thinking. Okay. So I set out some things on socialism and your kids may not be socialist and that's fine. Celebrate. But your kids are going to have to defend the free market to socialists. So they need to know what questions to ask. So we set these out and I ask you to have a conversation with your kids and then call in. That show is tomorrow. I want you to call in tomorrow and tell me what happened. Peters wrote in and said, it's an incredibly great list and idea to address what we can do. My kids are in their 20s, all working with good jobs. They never bought into the commie ideas and propaganda, but now are working. They see more reason to believe it is a threat. I'm telling you, they are going to be faced with these things. Cindy wrote in, my 14-year-old son and I went over all the questions and it went really well. He sees, oh, we have her on the phone? Do I have time? Let me take her real quick. Cindy, go ahead.
15: Yes, I had a conversation with my son last night. And just to preface this, he and I have had some battles talking about how he feels socialist things are helpful, and of course I've had some things to say back to him that probably, you know, were a little bit loud.
14: Right. Right.
15: So we weren't on the same page on that. But the conversations that we had last night did go really well, and we were civil. He explained a lot of how he was feeling that capitalism is It doesn't last because it falls on people or men and women to make decisions that end up eventually being self-serving.
14: Leadership won't do that. Anyway, I'm sorry. I shouldn't have said that.
15: Yeah.
14: Go ahead.
15: Yeah, no. No. And that's
14: what you don't say to your kids.
15: You know, the people. Yeah, well, but that was the thing. It's like, you know, if we're relying on elected officials to fix this and they're self-serving, that yes, it's not going to get fixed. So he thinks capitalism is either going to, oh, go ahead.
14: No. I just wanted to know. So did you made progress in having a conversation? Is this a conversation you might be able to have again with your son, or was it like the typical conversation that you have with your kids where they just don't want to talk to you anymore, Mom?
15: No, actually, he he was thrilled. And we really had a very good, it was like 2 hours long last night that we talked.
0: Wow.
15: And he wants to have more talks with this. And actually he went and got a spiral bound notebook because he wanted to write down his ideas of what he was actually trying to say. Because of course, you know, when I'm hearing him say socialism, I'm like, no, what are you talking about?
0: I know.
15: But
0: Cindy,
15: but
0: have him listen to exactly, that's exactly what I was hoping you would get, is that parents will see what their children are seeing and understand where they're coming from. Have him listen to Control Freaks. You're a Torch member. Have him listen to Control Freaks, because that shows you what men do when they're in charge of making the decisions on their own and the government is behind it. Control Freaks is really good. You might want to share that. Cindy, thank you for doing this. Thank you for sharing. If you want that list of questions, and don't argue with your kids, do not argue. Just try to find out what they're thinking. It will open a door, as Cindy just showed you. You can find it at glennbeck.com.

0: 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I think about Providence often these days, the idea that we're stewards of our families, our communities, our own safety. 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And I want to share something with you. 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Most people assume self-defense is complicated. You need training, licensing, you know, government approval. But Byrna is legal in all 50 states. 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The range on this is 60 feet. 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
4: The American consumer remains resilient. I'm Dave Anthony, Fox News. That is in a new statement from the White House reacting to this morning's update to the economy, touting consumption and investment growth as smashing expectations last quarter. However, as Fox's Jenny Casola reports, overall GDP growth shrank.
5: The U.S. economy expanded at a more modest 1.5% annual pace in the spring quarter. The gross domestic product for April through June reflected significantly higher fuel costs.
4: Well, growth in the first quarter was more at 2.1%. The fuel costs went down last month, driving overall prices down. A June inflation report shows a 0.1% decline month over month, and the annual rate of inflation slowed to 3.7%. And on Wall Street, big stock market gains. The Dow's up almost 200 points, the NASDAQ over 500. But oil and gas have gotten pricier again this month with a flare-up in U.S.-Iran fighting. There was another night of American bombing, and Fox's Peter Doocy reports from the White House.
6: President Trump has now been presented a new option for 10 to 14 more days of strikes against Iran, according to the Wall Street Journal, that would aim to destroy Iran's missile capabilities again and break a cycle of just retaliatory strikes.
4: Iran launched missiles again into Jordan, targeting American forces there, but like last time, they were shot down. A Senate vote's been postponed to advance Acting Attorney General Todd Blanche's nomination to the full Senate. Two Republicans who fell out of favor with President Trump, John Cornyn and Tom Tillis, might vote no, putting the nomination in jeopardy.
7: Cornyn and Tillis both have a problem with the DOJ-approved settlement that grants President Trump and members of his family immunity from past IRS tax audits. They want more in writing. They also want more assurances that the $1.8 billion weaponization fund is really dead, as Blanche said so under oath. The taxpayer money that was proposed to go to citizens who say they are victims of government weaponization.
4: That's David Spunt. 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
3: The Minnesota News Network, I'm Jason Dinesen. A new national initiative introduced Wednesday in Chicago would give Americans the right to sue ICE agents who violate their constitutional rights. Minnesota State Senator Omar Fateh says Democrats in Minnesota will continue to fight for these laws at the state level.
8: Here, when we come back into session with a new legislature, we will renew the fight to defend rights, restore local control, and hold agents and their bosses accountable for what happened in the state of Minnesota, so that that can never be allowed to happen anywhere ever again.
3: Anti-ICE legislation passed the Minnesota Senate last session by one vote, but failed to get enough support in the House. A new Minnesota law that goes into effect Saturday will hold social media companies accountable if they allow their customers to access AI nudification technology. Megan Hurley has been a victim of this technology.
9: It broke me open to be violated in this way. I've been in a state of grief, rage, or despair since then. There isn't room for much else.
3: Elon Musk's XAI company is fighting against the law, saying it violates free speech. Governor Tim Walz joined local and international business leaders at a groundbreaking for Lohmann Therapy Systems' West St. Paul expansion project. LTS officials say the expansion will increase its research and development, testing, and technical infrastructure for the pharmaceutical company.
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15: Here's your Twin Cities weather. A partly sunny sky into the afternoon with a high near 90, a light southwest breeze. Tonight, showers, even a few thunderstorms around the area. Some of the rain could be a bit heavy. Morning low near 70. I'm meteorologist Rodney Price on Twin Cities News Talk. AM 1130. It's 78.
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2: Hello, America. There's a couple things I want to talk to you about. I want to talk to you about the price of food and the price of your gasoline. I'm going to start with food, and then Chris Wright is going to join me in about 30 minutes, and he's our energy secretary, and I have some serious questions about the price of gasoline. A lot of them come from our insider audience. You know, why aren't we building refineries right now? If light sweet crude is what we're pulling out of the ground, why aren't we refining that? And it has some... Well, I'll let him get into it. But also, I want to know several other things that are happening right now with the Energy Department. And one of them is, are these data centers, is it true that they are pulling all kinds of electricity? What's the truth on that? We get it from the Energy Secretary here in just a second. You take it for what it is worth. Now, let me talk to you about Chapter, our sponsor. There are some things in life that are complicated because they have to be. And then there are things that are complicated because somebody benefits from the confusion. And that second category, unfortunately, is very common when it comes to pretty much anything that a bureaucratic pencil pusher, gets to put their hands on. Take Medicare. You're expected to understand parts A, B, and C, and D, and know when to enroll and avoid penalties and sort through the countless plans that all claim to be the best. Well, I don't even know what I'm doing. That's why I like Chapter. Chapter is an organization started by a group of tech guys that saw their parents being ripped off, and they were like, wait. You did what? You had somebody sell you what? They started a company because they were pissed that their parents were ripped off, and they want to make sure other parents are not ripped off. They take a look at all of the Medicare options. Sometimes that'll mean that you switch plans. Sometimes it means staying where you are, but they give you honest advice, and that's rare. On the average, Chapter has helped save people $1,100 a year on their health care costs. That's a lot of money. That's what I think Barack Obama promised that you would save. They're actually delivering. If you're turning 65 or you've been on Medicare for years or whatever, make the call. It's free. If your parents are, make sure your parents are talking to these people. Get the straight answer. Dial #250. Say the keyword Chapter. It's #250. Keyword Chapter. All right, I want to talk to you about solutions here, and solutions that are good and bad. And if we're going to have conversations with our kids and others about the world, we have to know the facts, we have to know the truth, and we have to meet people where they live. And that sometimes means, you know, when you're talking to somebody who's believing in socialism, not questioning their character. Finding out first, do they know enough about socialism? What do they actually believe about socialism? Do they know that socialism is, according to Marx, the step between capitalism and communism? And what kind of socialism they're talking about? And just don't assume the worst of people. Have conversations and listen more than you talk. Ask questions. See, really understand where they're coming from. And then have the facts when, you know, you're ready. Anybody who is supporting the grocery stores up in New York, 50 Chamber of Commerce's voted this week to sue the city of New York. 50 Chamber of Commerce's. Not 50 CEOs, 50 chambers. The Chamber of Commerce for the Asian, African, Caribbean, Hispanic, Middle Eastern, Jewish-owned business groups, all organized together in a nonprofit called the Multicultural Business Coalition. And their chairman is Frank Garcia. He told the New York Post that the board is authorized a lawsuit in the coming weeks, and they're raising $1 million to pay for it. Letters going to City Hall notifying the mayor that he's about to be sued. Now, Garcia's explanation was two sentences. The mayor won't sit down with them. And the mayor, he said, isn't going to be able to bully the lawyers that they're bringing in. So what are they suing over? $70 million of city money to open 5 government grocery stores, 1 per borough. This week, the mayor put the numbers on it. 30% off the core basket. All fresh produce, all meat, all seafood, plus about 20 staples like milk, cheese, and bread. His phrase was no exceptions, no gimmicks. Okay, I want you to think now as a person that owns a small store or a bodega. Do the arithmetic that every bodega owner in Queens did the second they heard that. A grocery store is one of the thinnest businesses in America. 1 to 2% net margin. You come with your cart and you're paying $100. The man behind the counter clears $1.50. The store clears $1.50. We went to the store, I think we spent like $350. They're making less than $5 off of me. That's incredible. Why? Because he has to pay the rent, the rent and the landlord. He has to pay the property taxes through that rent. He pays, you know, if you're in New York, Con Ed, you have to have the refrigeration, the insurance, the guy who stocks the cooler at 5 in the morning, who you're now paying $20 an hour. The city store is not paying any rent. It's sitting on city property. It doesn't pay property tax. It can't go out of business because losing money is not failure for a government store. It's a budget line. Okay. One analysis this week projected the city loses about 28 cents on every dollar those stores will ring up. 28 cents in loss. So the competition is not between two grocers. It's between a grocer and a grocer's tax collector. So here's the part worth being fair about, because it's true. The mayor's not lying about the problem. Food in poor neighborhoods, it does cost more. A corner store in Brownsville really does charge more for a gallon of milk than the Whole Foods in Tribeca. Why? Because Whole Foods is buying in bulk. It buys in smaller volumes. It has to eat more in theft. It has to pay more per square foot. More security, all of these things. There are blocks in New York City where the nearest full grocery store is a bus ride away. And those are real. So I can look at that. You can look at that. The socialists can look at that and say, I want to fix that. You know, I think that makes you a good man for wanting to fix it. The trouble isn't the heart. The trouble happens in the head. It's what happens next, because the price is not a decision somebody makes. A price is a piece of information. The whole economy, every farmer, every truck, every port, every shortage and surplus on earth is compressed into one number that tells the grocery, the grocer, what that stock is worth. And what to put on the shelves and what a shopper wants to buy. All of those things. When it comes to government setting the number by decree, it hasn't changed the information. It's only stopped broadcasting it. Okay. The shortage is still there, but now nobody can see it. We've been here before. And I can't believe it. I'm going to take you to the wind. Hang with me for a second, because this is really important. The winter of 362. Let me take you to Antioch. Okay. The Roman Empire, emperor there was Julian. He was in town, and he was, by every account, including his enemies, genuinely an austere man. He slept little. He ate plainly. He had contempt for luxury. And he found out that Antioch was short on grain and prices were climbing. So he looked at the merchants and he said, "You're just price gouging." So he did the obvious decent thing, right? He fixed the price of grain by decree. So you want to see how this doesn't work? Let's go back to 362, and you can fill in all the way from 362 to today and show it's the same story. So what happened? The grain vanished. Why? Well, not because the merchants were wicked, but because at the emperor's price, it was worth more everywhere else in the Mediterranean than it was in Antioch. So Julian went further. He bought grain out of Egypt. He brings it out with his own money, ships it in, and sold it in the city at his price. What happened? People started buying all of it up and then carrying it out of the gates and reselling it at the real price. What happened? The city got hungrier. Hungrier than it was before he arrived. So you have two choices. You can either stop that madness, or you can now get the guns and say, you are going to do this. And then you got to start building walls around your city. So Antioch responds to it the way cities do. They wrote songs about him, mocking little verses about his philosopher's beard sung in the streets. Julian, the emperor of Rome, sat down and wrote a pamphlet answering them. He called them the beard hater. Okay. He nailed it up in the public square In it, he explained at length that his policy had been sound and the people of Antioch were greedy and soft and they had failed him. Then he left. That pamphlet still exists. You can read it. Just go online. It's an amazing thing. 1,600 years later, the oldest detailed record we have of a government capping the price of food is also a government blaming the citizens for what the cap is doing. Which brings me to the chairman of the New York City Democratic Socialists of America, a Mamdani ally, asked about the bodegas this week. What he said was, if one publicly owned grocery store is bringing prices down enough to put a man out of business, then maybe he shouldn't have been in that business in the first place. Wait, you can lose 28 cents on every dollar. That's not a business. That's not business. That's communism. Follow the sequence. The bodega on the corner loses 10% of its traffic and it has to close. The halal butcher two doors down loses foot traffic. The bodega closes. Now Mamdani Mart is the only food on the block, which means the discount is no longer competing with anything. It's just an expense, and the expenses get cut, and the next budget crunch, the next mayor, the next fiscal emergency, the subsidy gets trimmed and the shelves thin out, and the neighborhood that had four imperfect stores now only has one bad one. You didn't end the food desert. You brought it out and put a city seal on it. I've told you before this week, Kansas City ran a small version of this in 2024. The city-supported grocery store lost the state close to, I think it was like $900,000. The nonprofit that was brought in to run it ended up suing the city over the condition of the store. So what would work? What do we do? We can go back to 362 and show this doesn't work. Here's what does. Feed the person. Stop looking at collectives. Feed the person, not the storefront. Put money in the hands of the family. SNAP, WIC, a card, cash. You judge it by the person. Then the bodega, the supermarket, the butcher, the farmer's market all compete for that dollar, and the family picks the winner. Government pays for the groceries and stays out of the grocery business. You know, the honest objection here is a good one. A card doesn't help if there's no store within 2 miles. That's fair. But the answer to no store is to make it cheaper and faster to open a store. It's the zoning, the permitting, the licensing, the 11 agencies that a man has to satisfy to sell a banana in New York City. It took me a year and a half to build a studio in New York City. A year and a half. I opened one in Texas in 4 weeks. Okay, don't open a store the taxpayer owns and then let it kill the four that were already there. You want to talk about a food desert? The people suing New York this week are not hedge funds. They are the very people who came from Santo Domingo or Seoul or Aleppo who worked somebody else's counter until they could buy their own, who put their name on an awning in a language their grandmother spoke. They were told a socialist administration would be on their side, and they found out, wow, no, the socialist administration wants my customers. This is not reasonable, and it is not compassion. It can start as compassion. It starts with, I want to help people. I want to feed people. But you must, that's your heart. You must now couple that with your brain and play it all the way down the line to see through history. I can show you from 362 a million examples where socialism doesn't work. Show me one where it does. Back in a minute. The International Fellowship, one of the things that has always moved me about the Jewish people is their refusal to let suffering have the last word. Throughout history, they've been forced from their homes. They've been persecuted, scattered across the world. And yet they kept building. They kept believing. They kept coming home. That story is being written today. And there are Jewish families living under constant threat of terrorism. There are people who are elderly who can't make ends meet. There are children who wake up in air raid sirens instead of alarm clocks. There are people around the world who have decided, I can't walk down the street anymore. I thought I was safe in New York City. I'm not safe anywhere but Israel. What does that make you say? The International Fellowship of Christians and Jews exists. They provide food and shelter and emergency aid, security, and they help those Jewish families return to their ancient homeland, among other things. And they don't just talk about standing with Israel. They put a commitment into action every single day by looking at the individual and helping the individual. The International Fellowship of Christians and Jews, praying for the peace of Jerusalem and for the soldiers and the families and the civilians carrying the burden of this right now. Visit PrayIFCJ.org. That's PrayIFCJ.org. 10 seconds, station ID.
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2: Oh my gosh. We have, tomorrow I'm asking people who have met with their kids, and your kids don't have to be socialists. It'll just be a way for you to open a conversation. Whenever you talk about politics, most likely in your house, because it's like mine, your kids will roll their eyes because they've heard you rant at the TV. They've heard you rant at the news, and they know exactly who you're for, what you're for. Okay. You're not going to get anywhere by ranting at them. You have to listen to them. And this is something I'm working with in my own life because it's easy for me. I've done all the homework and it's so easy. Look, kids, listen to me. I know kids don't want that. They don't want that. They have to find it on their own. And if you want to know where your kids are on socialism and where they're vulnerable, ask them questions. So I put together at glennbeck.com a list of questions, about socialism. When people are saying socialism, or you say socialism, do you mean government pays for things or the government owns things? Now your kids have to engage their brain. Like I said just a minute ago, it's heart and head. And your kids, if your kids don't have a heart and want to help the poor, you know, at this point, at 20 something, you're in trouble, because by the time they get to 60 and it's all head, because they've seen their heart's been trampled on for so many years, they're in trouble. You know, Churchill said, if you're a liberal at 20, that makes sense. But you will turn into, I can't remember how he said it, but basically when you hit 40, once you have kids and you have a family, you'll turn conservative, or you're a sports player. But I want you to go over this with your kids, and we posted them at glennbeck.com. You can find it. It's the questions about socialism. Your kids don't have to be socialist. Your kids know socialist. Your kids are being influenced by socialist. And so you just sit down with them. Do not argue with them. Don't argue anything. Just ask them a series, and these questions are there, and you can improvise, but they have to be honest, probing questions about socialism and how they think things work. Ask them about America. You know, I'd really stick to socialism on this one test, but I'm going to give you some others. If this works, because I want to hear from people. I just heard from Cindy about half an hour ago, said her 15-year-old son sat with her last night, and normally they do not have these conversations, and it doesn't go well. And she said, I usually end up saying things that I shouldn't have said, and I say them loudly. She said, but I played by the rules, and I just asked him questions. She said, we talked for 2 hours. And he wants to talk more. I want you to gauge and just see what your children are saying. And again, they can be in their 20s and they're not socialist. It's important because they're surrounded by socialists, and they have to learn how to ask questions of their socialist friends to get them to think. Okay, we can't just write them off. My kids aren't socialists, so I write everybody else up. No, we need everybody on this. So teach how to talk about that. And tomorrow I'm asking anybody who has done this with their kids to call in and tell me how it went. What did you learn about your kids? What did you see? What happened? How did it go? What did you learn that you should never do that? That's on tomorrow's program. Also, there is something else. I'm getting so much email from people who are listening to the American story It's out on, I think we're up to, is it episode 15 that's coming out this week? I think 16 this week. All 20 episodes, commercial free, are available at glenbeck.com/torch. But I'm getting so many people who are listening to it. I got a letter from somebody who said, I've listened to it now 4 times. I've learned so much from this. Pass it on to your kids. But there's something else that I want to remind you, especially with Fauci, what was happening with Fauci yesterday. I want you to listen to an 8-part series called Control Freaks. 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
3: Here's your Twin Cities weather. A partly sunny sky into the afternoon with a high near 90, a light southwest breeze. Tonight, showers, even a few thunderstorms around the area. Some of the rain could be a bit heavy. Morning low near 70. I'm meteorologist Rodney Price on Twin Cities News Talk, AM 1130. It's 78 at our studios.
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8: 35E southbound, stop and go between Randolph Avenue and Shepherd Road. An accident on 94-694 eastbound at 169 on the right shoulder. 169 southbound, still stop and go between Highway 55 and 394 after an earlier accident. And 694 westbound at Victoria Street, a stalled semi blocks the right shoulder. I'm Bonnie Green, and that's your latest total traffic.
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8: I'm Therese Crowley. He warned Iran it was coming.
9: Will I always hit back? Yes, pretty much. Yes.
8: CENTCOM delivered a new missile strike on Iran and proxies for attacking a U.S. base in Jordan. Fox's Peter Ducey.
10: The president has been presented an option by the head of CENTCOM to go big and escalate strikes, according to the Wall Street Journal. The idea behind Admiral Brad Cooper's high-end option is to go beyond the smaller retaliatory airstrikes that have done little to deter Tehran from threatening ships in the Strait of Hormuz.
8: The day after burying her big brother, Senator Lindsey Graham, a campaign ad from Darlene Graham while serving out his term.
11: I'm honored to serve South Carolina and grateful for President Trump's endorsement, and I'll work hard every day to earn it.
8: 12 candidates have filed to run in the August South Carolina special GOP Senate primary. Winner takes on Democrat Annie Andrews in November. 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

So, you know, we might want to reschedule Chris Wright if he's not, you know, on the phone pretty soon. He was scheduled to be on with us at the top. He is the U.S. Energy Secretary. But I want to talk to him about a couple of things. You know, why can't Trump could build anything so fast. Why can't we get a oil refinery for light sweet

0: crude here opened quickly. What about the strategic oil reserves? I'm talking to people off air, and I am hearing it is really bad. You know, I went back and looked at our archive. He was on with us in May, Chris Wright was, and he said, look, it's doing damage to it now. It's so low. That was before I think we started the war. So he's on now. Energy Secretary Chris Wright, how are you, sir?
1: Hey, I'm doing well, Glenn. How are you? Great to be here.
0: I'm great. Thank you so much for coming on. I've got so many things I want to talk to you about in so little time. So let me just start. You know, when I said on the air a couple of days ago, Donald Trump is the fastest builder of anything. I watched him build things in New York City that, I mean, I couldn't believe how fast he could get things done and quality. We built the Empire State Building in under a year, 11 months. Is there a way, and would it make a difference on price, to build more oil refineries, especially for light sweet crude? And could we get it done and push it through quickly enough to make a difference?
1: Well, we do have a new light sweet crude refinery planned to be built at South Texas. It'll be the first new refinery built in the U.S. in over 50 years. But it does take a few years to build. So it won't impact, you know, gasoline or diesel prices in the near term. But it's a hugely positive message to the market that a new refinery is coming, tuned exactly for the kind of crude we're producing in South Texas and the Permian Basin of West Texas. It'll be a great new addition.
0: Well, here's what people don't understand, and I know you've explained it before, but I'm just looking for solutions to this, because people don't understand. We have all of this oil, and it's light sweet crude. Most of the stuff is dirty that our refineries only the heavy crude will process it. We're in a situation where, you know, America may need fuel more than just for cheap purposes. With our strategic oil reserve being as low as it is, are we doing absolutely everything we can to make sure that America is not behind the eight ball in case we're at war?
1: We are. And Glenn, relative to everyone else, we're in the best shape of any country in the world. We are a meaningful net exporter of oil, a meaningful net exporter of diesel and jet fuel. But we actually import gasoline because the United States consumes a greater percent of our oil in the form of gasoline than the rest of the world. So we do have trade with the world, but we are a meaningful net exporter. Our refineries are running at record high output right now. I'm frustrated, as is the president, that gasoline prices are higher than we'd like, but they're still a dollar a gallon cheaper than they were 4 years ago during the Biden administration, when there wasn't an interruption of energy flows around the world. So it may not feel great, but we're doing well given the circumstances. And I'm proud of our president standing up to Iran and ending just an emerging threat to the world with Iran's race to nuclear weapons.
0: One last question on oil. You told me back in May that our strategic oil reserve was damaged because of what Biden did. We need to spend over $100 million to repair the damage, and it's going to take us flat 4, 5, 6 years to fill the strategic oil reserve. President has told me, I think it's 2032 by the time it gets completely full. How bad is this? I mean, you know, we're hearing things on munitions, and we're hearing things on the strategic oil reserve, and I don't know how much of it is an information war and how much is true. How are we doing with our oil reserve?
1: So, you know, thank God we have it, and we are releasing oil, which is helping our refiners meaningfully. And so, it's not terrible. The Biden administration was wildly irresponsible in selling 200 million barrels of oil for an election to lower gasoline prices and to fund their Green New Scam programs. So that was terrible. So we came into this with much less oil in the SPR than we would have liked. But as I think I told you before, you know, we're trading these barrels. We're not selling them. So we will end after this conflict at the end of this administration. We'll have an extra 40 million barrels in the SPR at no cost to American taxpayers. And American oil production continues to grow. Our natural gas production is growing. So sure, I'd love to have started with a full SPR. I'd love to not be spending the money now to repair the damage from the Biden administration. But this is America and this is the Trump administration. We're fixing the SPR. We're doing swaps that'll start filling the reserve up at a meaningful pace next year. And we'll get through the energy part of this crisis, I think, reasonably well, and we'll be stronger, more robust, and more focused on the other side.
0: So let me switch to something else my audience is so concerned about, and that is the price of their electricity going up because of the data centers. And I've talked to people who are for the data centers and they said, you know, with water, you know, it's only about the amount of water of a golf course, your local golf course that they're using. When it comes to energy, I think it's something each town can bargain, with to make sure that, you know, that data center is paying for any of the upgrade in infrastructure or anything else. Can you tell me what the truth is on the power situation with data centers?
1: You bet. So look, on the power with data centers, what we're seeing here is mostly a Democrat and a left-wing sales pitch. Their green energy policies, these mandates they put at the state level, and when Biden was president at the federal level, drove energy prices up a lot, and people are mad. They don't want to own that problem, so they're pointing the finger at the obvious thing. No, it wasn't us. It wasn't our stupid policies. It's data centers that are driving up electricity prices. And honestly, Glenn, it's just false. The states that have had the fastest growth in demand for electricity, and a good chunk of that comes from data centers, they have the best performance on energy prices. All of them have energy prices that have risen less than the price of inflation, and some of them have had real declines, I mean nominal declines in the price of electricity. So data centers are the best tool we have to help first stop the rise of electricity prices in your region and ultimately to drive them down. You know, New York State, they drove electricity prices up with stupid policies. And so now they've said we're not going to have any data centers. That'll actually contribute to prices rising even faster in New York. But no, look, data centers, this is America. Not everybody has to have a data center in your neighborhood. So I don't want to alarm people. There's plenty of places to build data centers. But the communities that do negotiate deals, I believe, will get enormous benefits. They'll stop the rise of energy prices. They'll generate enormous tax revenues for their police, for their schools, for their parks. Heck, we got an area in Georgia that just eliminated property taxes because the taxes from the data center will cover all of the residents' property taxes.
0: Wow.
1: Huge wins available here. My comment to communities a lot is you don't have to have a data center, but engage in the dialogue, because if you push it away, those benefits are going to go to someone else and you're going to miss an opportunity.
0: I will tell you, I don't mind if towns don't want to have a data center. That's their right. It has to be open and transparent. And there has to be somebody, like if I didn't want a data center, I would be sending in the toughest negotiator that I could get, and I'd ask for the moon and the stars. You know what? Then you're going to reduce our electricity costs per customer by 20%, and here's how you're going to do it. Or you're going to upgrade this, or you're going to pay for our police, or you're going to whatever it is. I want no more tax on on our housing or our property taxes. Negotiate, because sometimes you're going to get that. And that's so much better than just saying, no, I don't want it. Negotiate for things that you would go, you know what, it might be worth it if we got that. They'll never give it to us. Ask. They just might.
1: Glenn, you're so right. This is an opportunity for a negotiation, not a threat. It's an opportunity, not a threat.
0: Yes. Yes. Can I ask you, are we doing anything on hydrogen? I live in a ranch up in the mountains. And I have spent seven figures on electricity. I need about 40 kilowatts to run this whole place with the broadcasts and everything else. And I am constantly fighting for the energy. It's this green thing is just not ready for prime time. I don't have electric service up here, and I don't want it up here because then more people will move up here. But, you know, I want to be green and I want to be off the grid, but it's not ready. Is there anything like hydrogen or anything on the horizon soon that will actually be stable for people?
1: You know, I mean, hydrogen is basically the left's attempt to have a better battery, a longer lived battery. So yes, you can store a lot of energy in hydrogen, but it's very expensive. It's expensive to store hydrogen. About half of the energy is lost in making hydrogen and then turning hydrogen back into electricity. At least half.
0: So
1: somewhere between half.
0: So what do we have that, do we have anything that's on the horizon that you guys are trying to push through that would help people?
1: Well, next generation geothermal is coming. We got a 500 megawatt plant under construction in Utah, mining the heat underneath your feet. President Trump set aggressive agendas in May of last year to say we're going to get three next generation nuclear reactors critical by July 4. We had four reactors critical by July 4 and another one coming soon. So we've got a next generation.
0: What does that mean? When you say nuclear reactors critical, that's probably the wrong words to you. What does that mean that nuclear, four of them critical?
1: Self-sustaining chain reaction. So running their full nuclear systems. They don't have the other side where you take that heat and convert it into electricity yet, but they have all the critical nuclear parts, showing that these next generation reactors, they're small, they're modular. As we build them in volume, the costs are going to come down. This is extremely exciting. We'll be getting electricity in remote areas from nuclear reactors next, by the end of next year, and a meaningful amount of it by 2028. We've got all sorts of gas turbines under construction. We've got new pipeline to bring low cost natural gas to communities. If you had, you know, gas recip engines and a natural gas line, you could have an enormous amount of low cost electricity on demand whenever you wanted it. Now, I don't know the infrastructure where you are. If you don't have electric lines, I'm sure you don't have gas pipelines.
0: I don't have gas lines, but I tank it in. That's our backup.
1: Right. You bring propane. Yeah. Yeah.
0: Propane. Yeah.
1: So there is cool stuff coming in energy technology, but the stuff that was, you know, politically favored, you know, hydrogen, again, I'm a tech nerd. So if the math works, I'm all for it. But the math on hydrogen looks pretty bad.
0: Are we taking the restrictions off? I heard that we're taking restrictions off of fuel standards for cars. Is that true?
1: Yeah. That's EPA, but there's a lot of regulations like that at DOE as well. We just want consumers to choose. If you want to buy an expensive device that consumes less energy, God bless you, go for it. But if you can't afford to buy a super fancy next generation hot water heater or dryer, you shouldn't be forced to buy a super expensive one. We're going to let people choose. This is America.
0: How much damage have you, and I say this in a good way, how much damage have you done to the big state that cannot be reversed quickly?
1: I hope by the time we're gone, a lot. You know, we are doing a thing called a process rule that's basically saying you can't just make up regulations and impose them on people without proving that you're not harming individuals and you're delivering net benefits. And most of the regulations that are passed will not pass that test. The endangerment finding that EPA has challenged, that has been the justification for all the deep state rules that just get into everyone's lives. We think that rule will withstand legal scrutiny, and it'll be very hard to bring that back. So we are working every day to just shrink that this incredible overreaching power of our government that just impoverishes Americans and squelches opportunity. That's not President Trump's agenda.
0: It's great to have you on, Chris. Thank you so much. God bless.
1: Thanks
0: keep up
1: so
0: the good work
1: Greg.
0: In Washington. You bet.
1: Great job. Appreciate you.
0: You bet. Thank you. These are Energy Secretary Chris Wright. Okay. Let me tell you about our sponsor, SuperSure.
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5: 35 East southbound, stop and go between West 7th Street and Shepherd Road, and 94-694 eastbound at 169, an accident on the right shoulder. Highway 52 northbound slows Plato to 94. 694 southbound, 10th Street to 94, some delays. I'm Bonnie Green, and that's your latest total traffic.
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0: Okay. Yesterday was kind of frustrating with Fauci. If you were frustrated by what happened, I give you the solution in hour number one of today's podcast. Make sure you go back and listen if you missed it, because I think you should be pressuring Congress for, I want you to listen to it in whole. I think I'd give it to you, but it might make you, without understanding, it might make you go, wait a minute, what? We have to change tactics. So I want you to listen to that. Also, RFK Jr. is joining me. He's the guy who found the diary. How did you find that? What else did you find? What? Why would Fauci put that on government servers? We talk to RFK Jr. next.

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6: U.S. economy taps the brakes on Lisa Brady, Fox News. Growth expanding at 1.5% in the second quarter, down from more than 2% at the start of the year. But the Trump administration says there are signs the president's policies are working.
7: Slower GDP growth is attributed to an increase in imports, though U.S. consumer spending remained high, up to nearly 4% for the year. A White House spokesman attributes the import increase to a record number of capital goods shipped into the country, machinery and equipment, he says. That will fuel future growth.
6: Fox's Jared Halpern at the White House. The president's approval rating on the economy falling to 33% in a recent Fox News poll as Democrats hammer affordability ahead of the midterms.
8: For everybody out there who says they'd like to be paying less on their credit cards, they'd like to have a chance to be able to get a lower cost mortgage, the answer to that is your problem is exactly one human being. And that's Donald Trump.
6: Massachusetts Senator Elizabeth Warren, top Senate Democrat Chuck Schumer just proposing a federal anti-corruption bureau to investigate allegations of profiting from the presidency, which the White House has denied. The president just floating the idea of temporarily withdrawing the nomination of Acting Attorney General Todd Blanche until after holdout Republican Senators John Cornyn and Tom Tillis are out of office. Both already lost primaries and want concessions before supporting Blanche. A Senate panel delaying its vote on the nomination. nomination yesterday. President Trump reportedly considering a go big plan against Iran for firing at U.S. forces.
9: A senior administration official told the Wall Street Journal that the president is in an escalatory mood, but he is still weighing the depth of his response, indicating that the retaliatory strikes on Iranian targets last night, command centers, missile facilities, and defense sites may just be the beginning.
6: Fox's Jackie Heinrich at the White House. 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
10: Minnesota News Network, I'm Jason Dinesen. Minnesota regulators are reviewing proposed changes to the long-delayed North Met copper-nickel mining project. DNR Assistant Commissioner Jess Richards says the updated plan includes changes to mine operations, ore transportation, and tailings storage near Hoyt Lakes.
11: DNR is committed to a transparent and rigorous independent review process. We're really at just the early stages of this now, and our purpose is to look at the proposed project changes and determine whether additional environmental review is necessary.
10: The DNR expects to decide within about a month whether a supplemental environmental review is required. The Minnesota Department of Employment and Economic Development has announced $1.9 million for 7 contamination cleanup and investigation projects statewide. These grants will support the investigation or cleanup of more than 18 acres of contaminated land. Some of the locations of these projects are Minneapolis, St. Paul, Hibbing, and Virginia. Minnesota Democratic Senator Amy Klobuchar is backing legislation aimed at improving air quality monitoring during wildfire season. The Wildfire Air Quality Sensor Expansion Act of 2026 would direct the EPA to expand grant and loan programs so state, local, and tribal agencies can buy and operate portable air quality sensors. For more on these and other stories, visit MinnesotaNewsNetwork.com. 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
16: Here's your Twin Cities weather. A partly sunny sky into the afternoon with a high near 90, a light southwest breeze. Tonight, showers, even a few thunderstorms around the area. Some of the rain could be a bit heavy. Morning low near 70. I'm meteorologist Rodney Price on Twin Cities News Talk, AM 1130. Right now,
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0: welcome everybody to the Thursday edition of the Clay Travis and Buck Sexton Show. Good to be back with all of you. That I will say. Good to be back with you. I miss you all. And I did get to enjoy listening in as Clay enjoyed the Fauci-a-thon that occurred yesterday.
1: I on the instruction of counsel, I am invoking my Fifth Amendment right. You will notice I am not wearing a mask as I do this. It's very sad. Exclamation point.
0: So Fauci yesterday skewered for all to see because, Clay, you know, there's invoking the Fifth, as I know you were discussing yesterday, when everyone can understand why you would do it. Well, you already have a pardon for everything in the past. Why can't you just speak honestly about these things? And it's because all of Fauci's past history now exposed via these missives that he wrote himself, these love letters that he wrote on a government server, which, can I also just say, Clay, so dumb.
2: Yes.
0: That is the other part of this that I know you were hitting on yesterday, a lot of all things Fauci. The fact that he thought, I'm just going to write about how handsome I am and how much Julia Roberts just had a twinkle in her eye when I was telling her about mitigation measures. This guy, truly delusional. And now I have to say, the mockery that any person can see as a result of all this, this is what is needed. Because they were going to hold out on all of this and say, oh, but the science is still with Fauci. You know, Clay, the defense in recent years had been, it was a fog of war situation. There's no fog of war when you're writing about how you're the most famous person in the world while you're telling everybody if they hug grandma, you're going to kill her.
2: Yeah.
0: You know what I mean? Fog of war defense there.
2: The whole process, I do think we've talked a lot about how history is going to handle COVID. I think Fauci on some level is starting to realize, oh, wait, I'm going to be the bad guy of this story. You know, like you always have that question. Do the villains of history totally understand that they'll be the villains of history? Because one of the great, sort of cliches of history is that the winners write history. So we don't really know. I mean, there's probably a lot of good guys that end up losing. Bad guys write them. They're cast differently. I mean, Shakespeare is a great example of this in the way that his history plays defined what we think oftentimes about English kings, Scottish kings, all these different things. But really, when you look at this, I felt like there was a little bit of a realization behind Fauci's stony, indignant, constant recitation 111 times of his Fifth Amendment. I felt like, Buck, part of him was starting to recognize, oh, wait a minute, I'm going to be the bad guy. And he's 85 years old. And let's say he lives 15 more years. You and I, hopefully, and many of our listeners are going to live long enough for the history of COVID to start to be written. And I think the idea that Anthony Fauci's diary indicated was that he believed he was going to be the hero. I think he's starting to recognize, wait, I'm going to be the villain. And this is not going to be some story of incredible success that I was the father of. Instead, I'm going to be the guy who got paddleboarders arrested on the ocean that people can't believe is real in the decades to come.
0: Isn't it in Batman, The Dark Knight Rises, when he says, die a hero or live long enough to see yourself the villain?
2: Yeah.
0: Fauci is seeing himself the villain. And I really think that the only way that this could have broken through as it did yesterday in that hearing was the fact that you cannot explain. They can argue the science all day. They can argue whose decision everything was and everything else. You know, Clay, if you're the four-star general during a war and, you know, you're like having an affair with a subordinate, and you're writing things about how, you know, you want to be on CNN and it's apparent that you're not showing up for like funerals of your soldiers. There's no excuse for that. I understand this is different. It's not military, but there is a similar sense of you were the captain of the ship here, the four-star general in this metaphor. and you were really more concerned at the peak, at the worst of COVID, you were obsessed with how much attention you were getting, and you wrote it down, and there's no debate about it. So Fauci as a megalomaniac is no longer a point of argument, and that takes it even further than just he got some stuff wrong. Because you know what they were saying the whole time was, he did his best.
2: Yes.
0: He did his best based on, and we knew that was a lie. You knew it. I knew it. We've been talking about this for years. But this actually was the Achilles heel for him. Oh, no, he really was obsessed with himself, and no one can argue that anymore.
2: 100%. I also think the other thing that the diary reflects, Buck, is he can't claim he wasn't the decider. All of life comes down to, you have experienced it no matter what you do. Buck, you had to talk about what the rules are of a condo board. Anybody out there that's tried to get something built and you've had to go through that process, the question of who's the decider is ultimately the thing that matters most, right? There's lots of, any big company has 168 vice presidents of something that really can't do much, and ultimately it lands on the CEO's desk. Remember, Harry Truman had the great memorable, the buck stops here, and on the other side, I think it said, I'm from Missouri or something like that. The president is the ultimate decider. In this situation, I think with Fauci's diary, what you see is he was actually the ultimate decider. And all the people out there that are concerned about democracy and everything else, so many people that are elected decided that a random employee inside of our government who was taxpayer funded would decide multi-trillion dollar outcomes when it came to state level elections and to national decisions. Fauci was the decider. He bragged about New York and California shutting down because of his private conversations. Here's another thing if you want a positive, Buck. Fauci did allow Ron DeSantis to become the most successful governor of the COVID era. And I sent out a tweet about this, and I kind of talked, we had him on yesterday, but Buck, you are a great example of this. I'm in Florida right now doing the show. Think about what would have happened in 2018 if Andrew Gillum, gay prostitute sleeping with drug-addicted felon, I believe he's a felon. If he's not, he's been charged with felonies, to my understanding. Andrew Gillum had been elected in 2018. Buck, he would have shut down Florida just like New York and California. And you can say, well, Georgia and Brian Kemp and maybe Tennessee and Bill Lee and Greg Abbott in Texas, maybe they would have stood. Maybe. Or maybe without DeSantis taking the slings and arrows of refusing to shut down a big populated state, maybe Fauci would have been even more successful. And so ultimately, Florida reaped the benefits. And I think DeSantis's tenure in office will redound throughout the COVID era as the way that we should have responded to COVID. And Fauci is going to be the great villain. So in many ways, DeSantis, and also on a smaller level, people like you and me who found a big audience by just being sane in a time when everybody else lost their minds, Fauci is going to be the great villain of COVID. I think increasingly you can see the Ron DeSantis's of the world, the Brian Kemp's, the Bill Lee's, the Greg Abbott's to a certain extent, red state governors who said no, they're going to continue. And I mean populated red state governors, because a lot of red state governors in Western states, they don't have the same huge collection of population in terms of everybody being in a dense area like bigger states would. I think you can start to see the first draft of history and the impact that all of this is going to have. And Fauci is not going to come off well.
0: It took a long time, but we did get some Fauci accountability, at least on the public record. And I really appreciate that Rand Paul stayed on this as long as he did and refused to let this go, because, yeah, we could find the data. We can find all these different things. Finding out about what a megalomaniac and what a narcissistic fool during a time of extreme suffering for the country Fauci was, that is, it's unforgivable, and it's also not something that can be dismissed. They can dismiss all the, they can dismiss, oh, no one knew, it was hard, we tried. No, no, no. And I'm not even getting into the fact that he knew that it wasn't as deadly. And I mean, there's a whole bunch of things that also came out from this. So he lied about everything. They're not going to accept that he lied about everything. They're going to say, oh, it was tough. He's making judgment calls. The fact that he is gushing about the celebrities who, by the way, why does he have time to talk to celebrities when he's the most important?
2: That's one of the things I wondered.
0: That this guy is, you know, in the office until 2 o'clock in the morning, calling every major hospital system and getting the latest data. He's doing celebrity Zooms. And also, why is it the celebrities have access to the top doctor? There's all these things you can talk about this. So I thought it was great that this information came out.
2: I would just point out, we invited Dr. Fauci on the program for years. He never had time for us, but somehow he could always manage to take the phone call from Bette Midler or Julia Roberts. Here's something that I would ask. Star this, write it down, use it if you still are hearing people in your life defend Fauci. Buck, this really kind of sums it up. Joe Biden gave him a 10-year pardon. A 10-year pardon from basically 2014 all the way through, January of 25, right? When Biden left office, 10-plus years, everything that Fauci did is protected, even though we know that he committed, I think, a lot of crimes during that time, lied about him, all those things, okay? He had a 10-year pardon, and he still needed to invoke the Fifth Amendment 111 times while testifying in front of Congress. Just a simple question for everybody out there. Has anyone ever heard of someone who is completely innocent of all crimes that needs a 10-year pardon and then, as if that were not enough, also needs to invoke his Fifth Amendment rights 111 times? The 10-year pardon by itself was not enough. This guy is guilty of sin.
0: Fauci, by the way, may, according to Senator Rand Paul, not entirely be protected from accountability. This is cut one. Listen.
3: We will vote to hold him in contempt of Congress. That is a felony, and he can be prosecuted. We can't prosecute him, but we refer him to the Department of Justice. So there is a question. Can you plead the Fifth Amendment when you've been pardoned? If you've already been granted immunity, how can you be seeking immunity from self-incrimination if you've already been granted immunity? So at the very end, I ask him the very specific question. Within the parameters of your pardon, this is a question within the parameters of your pardon, did you destroy records? And he refused to answer that. So a court will have to decide. The Department of Justice has to be convinced to take the case. And then the court will have to decide, does his Fifth Amendment privilege apply when he has a pardon? This has been debated across the internet, across the country, and we're going to find out an answer.
0: Can we have the Honorable Judge Clay on the other side of this break give his legal analysis of this?
2: Yes. The Honorable Judge Clay Travis will stand in session and analyze that argument that Rand Paul just made. And I promise we weren't planning this. 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Did you see yesterday? Fauci had at least six attorneys. I was talking with buddies. They said every single one of them, we agreed, had to cost over $1,000 an hour. 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

0: This is fun. Maybe we need like a sound of me like banging a gavel or something for when Judge Clay is in session. Buck just asked as we went to break. We played Rand Paul analyzing Dr. Fauci's taking the Fifth Amendment and whether that could be held to be a criminal act based on his refusal to answer questions and the fact that he had already received a pardon. As much as I would like to see Fauci prosecuted, to me, that's a legal non-starter. You always have the right to invoke the Fifth Amendment to protect yourself from incriminating yourself under oath. So I understand the argument of, well, he's already been given a pardon from Joe Biden that deals with the past 10 years of his acts. Yes, he's not being prosecuted for those acts, but arguably he certainly could be prosecuted for perjury. Oh, there we got the gavel all of a sudden out of nowhere. Yeah. Boom, boom. He could theoretically be prosecuted for lying under oath because his pardon ended when Joe Biden left office. So if I were advising Fauci, and I would hate to be a Fauci lawyer, this might be one of the few times where I would actually say, as a matter of conscience, I hate you so much, I cannot defend you, which pains me to say because I've represented a lot of people in my life who were not great, sterling, heroic figures, as pretty much every lawyer has. But Fauci, to me, is such an inveterate liar, I would not be comfortable representing him. However, his lawyers, I believe, Buck, did give him the right advice to take the Fifth, as much as I wish we'd had a Nathan Jessup versus Tom Cruise, A Few Good Men moment, where Fauci loses his mind and admits that he actually did everything that he's been accused of. He 111 times invoked his Fifth Amendment rights. He has the right to do that. I don't believe he can be criminally prosecuted for doing so. I do believe, Buck, if he hadn't shown up at all, then he could have been prosecuted for failure to comply with a subpoena. But showing up and taking the Fifth, I think legally was within his rights, as much as it pains me to say so.
1: Yep, I think that's all correct. My non-lawyer analysis, but just being somebody who reads a lot, that is correct, I believe. I think what you're saying is in fact, the reality of the legal...
0: And here's the way I would put it, Buck. If one day you or I was called by a crazy left-wing group that was trying to get us to be prosecuted and we took the Fifth, we should be able to do it.
1: Look, wherever you are across the country, there can be things that happen. 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
6: News. I'm Gianna Gelosi. The U.S. economy slowed last quarter, but the Trump administration says there are signs the president's policies are working.
7: GDP expanded at just 1.5% from April through June, a deceleration from the first 3 months of the year, the Commerce Department says. A White House spokesman attributes the import increase to a record number of capital goods shipped into the country, machinery and equipment, he says, that will fuel future growth.
6: Fox's Jared Halpern, Dr. Anthony Fauci pleading the fifth more than 100 times at a Senate COVID hearing yesterday. So what now?
8: The question is if the Senate can hold Fauci in contempt and send a criminal referral to DOJ for prosecution. A contempt resolution could face a filibuster on the floor, but Rand Paul believes he can bypass that.
6: That's Fox's Chad Pergram. 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

0: Welcome back in here to Clay and Buck. Yesterday, I missed all of you very much. I mean, I miss you all every day because Clay and I actually really enjoy doing this. Like, we have the greatest jobs in the world. It's really fun to do this show. It's an honor. It's a privilege. And I really, it's great. Yesterday, I can say I was in a deposition, right? There's nothing classified about a deposition. Having nothing to do with me, I was a witness in a deposition about a real estate matter. And all I can tell you is that depositions are horrible and avoid them if you can. Depositions are not fun and you will not enjoy them because if you're like me and you're somebody who likes to mix it up, you know, I like to think I have two modes, Clay, super chillin' and friendly, and then just like war mode. In a deposition, you just have to sit there and just sort of be abused and just say yes, no, yes, no, yes, no. You have deposed people before, right? You've done this.
1: Yeah.
0: So you've been on the other side of this.
1: And I've been deposed once. It's miserable.
0: You know, I know that, for example, in New York, the limit is 8 hours. They can just take you to an 8 hour long deposition in your capacity for, this is civil matters, obviously. This isn't like criminal stuff, civil matters. Other states have different rules on this. I think in Florida, it's kind of the judge's discretion is the way that this works, but you just have to sit there. It's really amazing. You have to sit there and you just get asked whatever they feel like asking you, and they can get objections for the record, but that doesn't stop the question. And no matter how stupid the question is or how preposterous the case is, you just have to sit there and go, yes, no, that's my understanding. So to tell you all that I missed you yesterday is I was having like

0: daydreams of being at this microphone. I missed it. I missed it like the deserts missed the rain, Clay. So very good to be back. Remember that song? That one was...
1: Who sings that? And I Miss You.
0: I don't know. It was like an EDM song back when they used to call it techno. I feel like now it's EDM. It was a good tune. Anyway, so I'm very happy to be here with you today. I did follow the news and I listened to Clay as much as I could. Well, I listened after I was out of the deposition so I could enjoy the show yesterday, even though I wasn't able to be a part of it. But Trump speaking yesterday in the Oval Office, we didn't get to this. So I wanted to update you on some of this. First of all, Trump spoke a little bit about the Fauci situation. We're going to transition to Iran. And also, let me say, a lot of talkbacks and a lot of calls. When I get to those this hour, because we have a couple guests coming up, Senator Schmidt and Ryan Gradusky, who doesn't have a title other than just political numbers nerd, I guess.
1: Clay and Buck podcast all-star. I mean, I think that's
0: fair. Of course, but I just mean he's not like senator or honorable or, you know, esquire, doctor, like nerd. Dr. Jill Biden.
1: Data nerd, yeah.
0: Yeah, he's data nerd. But he does a great podcast, and you guys are loving it. His numbers are phenomenal every month. So a lot of you just like knowing more than all your friends about the politics data, and that's what Ryan does so well. So here's Trump. This is cut 14, talking about Fauci. This is yesterday in the Oval. Hit it.
2: I inherited Fauci. He was here from the 1980s, so I had him for a period of time. And I disagreed with him on a lot. I would have had it closed down the whole country if I listened to him. I went the Federalist way, which is basically let the governors decide. And generally speaking, the Republican governors did very well. The Democrat governors did not very well. But Fauci wanted to have nobody wearing masks, if you remember. And then everybody had to wear 5 masks, as many masks as you could get. I mean, made a lot of mistakes. And he wasn't a big factor for me. He was a very big factor for Biden. And if you remember, even though we were sort of prime time in terms of that whole disaster of COVID, fewer in the Trump administration than in the Biden administration. We ran it well. Operation Warp Speed was talked about as being one of the great success stories anywhere in the world, actually. And we did a good job.
0: Just one thing I wanted to put into our conversation before I get a little bit of the Iran stuff from Trump and also Ukraine stuff from the Oval Office yesterday, Clay. The media and like nonprofit government agency industrial complex, the apparatus, was more powerful in 2020 than it is now.
1: Oh yeah,
0: COVID was I think as part of our mentality of understanding what Trump was up against in 2020, people still thought, you know, CNN's trying to bring you the news. I don't mean you and me and our people with us right now, but you know, a lot of people, a lot of normies, as they say, thought CNN's trying to do news. They may be a little biased. Never know. Straight propaganda. Left-wing propaganda, top to bottom. No honesty whatsoever. Trump derangement syndrome everywhere. But you know, we have to remember that COVID was a big part of the awakening that so many of us had, that not only is the media completely untrustworthy and entirely partisan against Trump on all of these matters, but you can't trust the NIH. You can't trust the CDC. If you go back to early in the Trump, I don't think people thought of the CDC. I mean, yeah, you can point to their gun violence, you know, charts and things, but I don't think people thought the CDC was in the pocket of the Democrat left at that time. So we had to go through this to know. So when Trump's saying Fauci wasn't a very big factor for me, I think that there was some sense of we can trust that the doctors are doing what's best here and they're not politicizing this. And of course, now we know that wasn't true at all. But you see what I mean about the mentality then versus the mentality now? It's easy to forget how different things feel once we saw what they did.
1: I would also surmise, and at some point we need to get Elon on. I saw he shared one of your clips, went mega viral from the show.
0: Yeah.
1: Which is very cool. By the way, I didn't see it. My son saw it, which is a good sign of this kind of echoing, effect. Look, we hang out with you for 3 hours every day. We also understand that at times you can win arguments, whether you like it or not, at a minute or two at a time on things that videos that circulate on social media. And then my 18-year-old son ends up seeing it because Elon shared it and it gets into his purview. And he said, oh, this is a really good segment. I was like, thanks. I didn't know that it was out there until he had shared it because he saw it through Elon. My point on this, Buck, what if Elon had his awakening earlier and he had owned Twitter in 2018, I think Trump would have won in 2020. I think the COVID narrative control would have been much less capable, positive. I do think COVID radicalized and woke up a lot of us as to what was going on, Elon among them. I think there are people out there listening to us right now. Yesterday we talked, was it Evan Barker, I think was her name. She's got a book out. She voted for Trump for the first time in 2024. She had been a lifelong Democrat. I think there are a lot of you out there listening who are somewhat similar to me. You voted Democrat before. COVID was such an eye-opening moment for you that you saw where we were headed and you were willing to change the trajectory of your own personal political opinions and how you voted. I do think if COVID hadn't happened, Buck, I don't think Elon would have bought Twitter. I think for Elon, COVID was an opening to understanding how draconian government control could be and that he needed to try to have a platform that allowed all of thought to be out there. I'll put something into the cosmos here, Buck. I actually wish Elon, in addition to everything he's doing with SpaceX and Tesla, I think if he bought or expanded Twitter into a larger media system, buys Paramount, tries to buy Fox, tries to buy someone out there that is sane and says, I have to win on all cultural fronts in order to make America the greatest country in the world for another generation or two generations. And the failures that I'm seeing from Hollywood and the failures that I'm seeing in the larger cultural landscape, we have to win those too. And so, again, as frustrated as I am about COVID, we're going to add a clip. People, even in the sports world, the defensive coordinator of the Philadelphia Eagles began his press conference by mocking Fauci taking the Fifth Amendment 111 times. It's a new world. Fauci is now a joke. I think things are moving in a positive direction, but I don't know. You saw, and I'm sure we'll talk about, Buck, that Spain video of all of those people flooding Spain like they flooded our country. Spain's got a left-wing leader. He said, basically, we want to bring the world's refugees here. And what you see is a lot of young adult males and teenage boys decide they're going to flood into a country, and Spain is going to reap the consequences of a poor policy decision. Make no mistake, if January of 2029, a Democrat raises his or her right hand and says, I am now duly elected president of the United States, they're going to go right back to open borders. I mean, yes. This is the reality of where we are. So we can feel happy and proud of some successes, but they would vanish in a heartbeat.
0: Clay wanted to run through a lot of calls and talkbacks. So you know what? I'm actually going to give us a little extra time for those coming up here in a minute. So light up those lines. We will get to your calls and we will talk more about all of this, but also get into some talkbacks. In a recent industry survey, Pure Talk came out on top of all wireless companies, beating AT&T, Verizon, and T-Mobile. 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
6: From the Choice Bank Traffic Center.
7: Northbound I-35 heavy traffic heading up from 210th to 185th because of road work in the left lane. Highway 100 northbound approaching Highway 7. You'll see some brake lights. It's slowing because of road work in the left lane there as well. No significant complaints right now on the crosstown. I'm Deb Snyder, and that's your latest total traffic.
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0: Welcome back in, Clay and Buck. We're going to get to a bunch of your calls. So many of you want to weigh in still on Fauci and everything associated with it. I mentioned this. Fauci has now become a joke. This is Eagles defensive coordinator Vic Fangio opening his press conference today. This is what it sounded like in Philly, cut 32.
1: Vic, what's the plan at safety? Is that Marcus's job?
2: I'm going to be like Fauci and just take the Fifth Amendment out on questions. Did you guys see that?
3: Yeah.
2: Oh, my God.
0: I mean, it might sound like a small thing, but when you have in Philadelphia, not exactly a bastion of right-wing thought, a head coach just making a joke right off the top that everybody laughs about because Fauci is such a joke, I do think that matters culturally. And it's also funny. Congrats, Vic Fangio. I don't know him personally, but that's not a bad line. Rob in Moore, Oklahoma, has got a question for us. Fire away, Rob.
4: Clay, you guys, Buck, you're doing a fantastic job. I love you guys, man. It's like sitting around my buddies. 1 minute politics, 1 minute sports, 1 minute, you know, firearms training. It's great. Here's my question. Clay, with your legal background, how does it square that a guy who takes an oath for public service can plead the Fifth, on answering questions about duties he performed in that public service? I feel like that ought to be an automatic go straight to jail.
0: Yeah, thank you for the call and the feedback, Rob.
5: First of all, I love Rob. Rob's a great call. Let me just say, it's a great call.
0: And look, I'm not saying what I think the law should be. I'm telling you what I believe the law is. The Fifth Amendment applies to everybody. And if you want to put it into context, let's pretend that that in the future, Kamala Harris is president. Bucks had to buy me a bunch of steaks. And Kamala Harris decides that she hates both Buck and me. And We are called in front of Congress, and we believe
5: she doesn't even know us, though. If she got to know us, she would love us.
0: We believe that they are trying to enact perjury traps for us, as I don't think it would shock any of you. And there isn't any, I'm just saying what their goal was. Buck and I obviously were not actually government employees, but we might decide to take the Fifth Amendment. Now, probably... the reality is we both talk so much. I think the likelihood of me ever taking the Fifth Amendment, you can clip it. Old takes expose me if it ever happens. I don't think it's ever going to happen because I think I'll say exactly what I think. I think the same thing would be true for Buck. But everyone has the same constitutional right, even if we don't love the way that the Constitution is using it. And I will use an example here. President Trump invoked his Fifth Amendment rights, not in public in the same way, but when Letitia James was deposing him. All of you know the New York Attorney General Letitia James. She ran on the campaign promise of, I'm going to put Trump in prison. Legally, it was a smart thing for Trump to do when an illegitimate prosecutor was trying to put him in prison. He took the Fifth Amendment. I think that was a smart legal decision that he chose to enact. Now, it wasn't in congressional testimony, but others have used the Fifth Amendment as well, and I think it should be applied evenly as all constitutional rights. Take it outside of the Fifth, Buck. I think most people out there listening right now would say the Second Amendment, by and large, should not be infringed upon. Whether you're a Democrat or a Republican, you should have the right to have guns. Constitutional rights matter. Eric in North Carolina.
6: Time caller. Love you guys. I'm an attorney in North Carolina, and I disagree with you.
0: Okay, why?
6: I think, well, the act, you're right that the Fifth Amendment applies to everybody constitutionally. But because he was given this broad-reaching pardon, he's not subject to being prosecuted. And if you're not subject to being prosecuted, the Fifth Amendment doesn't even apply.
0: Okay, so let me ask you a question, Eric. So if Fauci, sorry to cut you off, lawyers sometimes disagree, as many of you likely have heard.
5: I experienced some of that yesterday.
0: Yeah. Let me just ask you this question, Eric. Let's say that Fauci, under oath, said something that we know to be 100% untrue, right? That you and I, everybody out there listening, would agree was him saying something that was untrue after he raised his right hand and swore to tell the truth and nothing but the truth. Are you saying that you don't believe he could be prosecuted for committing perjury yesterday, which was what, like July 28th of 2026, when his pardon ran out in January of 2025. Because my argument would be he would certainly be prosecuted and prosecutable.
6: Absolutely.
0: For a lie.
6: Absolutely. He could be prosecuted for perjuring himself in front of Congress. But obviously his legal team is trying to prevent that because he's being put in a situation where he will either have to admit that he lied, which he can't be prosecuted for, or he would have to perjure himself in that hearing. Now, that Fifth Amendment only applies to past conduct. It doesn't apply to conduct that hasn't happened yet. So he has a choice to make. When he's asked the question, he can tell the truth, which would look bad for him, which would show that he had lied in the past, which would look bad for the administration, for the Biden administration, or he could lie under oath, and then he would be subject to perjury.
0: Let me ask you this question, Eric, to sum it up, because we're coming up on a break. Pretend, and I said I would have hated to do it, but pretend that Fauci was your client and you had to give him advice. Would you have told him he should take the Fifth?
6: Absolutely. If he was my client, I would tell him he would take the Fifth.
0: Yeah. Thank you for the call. Look, this is a legal mess that Fauci has created for himself. And again, there's a difference between the legal and the political. Politically, I think that Fauci has become, for anyone with a functional brain, a punchline, which, if you read that diary, was the number one thing that he cared about the most. What did the public think about him? He saw himself as a hero. He's lived long enough to be the villain. When we come back, we'll break it down more for you. Thanks for hanging on Clay and Buck.
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17: A key nomination may be in limbo. I'm Lisa Brady, Fox News. After the Trump pick for attorney general hit a Republican roadblock, the president is floating a new plan.
18: President Trump says he has no objection to temporarily withdrawing acting attorney general Todd Blanche's nomination and renominating him next year. A vote in the Senate Judiciary Committee was postponed after Republican Senators John Cornyn and Tom Tillis demanded more information from the Justice Department about ending a weaponization fund and other elements of a settlement between the president and the IRS. Responding to the president's social media post, Cornyn says President Trump is mistaken if he believes concerns are limited to just the two Republican senators.
17: Fox's Jared Halpern at the White House. Both Cornyn and Tillis are on their way out. Tillis is not running for re-election. Cornyn lost a primary to a Trump-backed challenger. The commander-in-chief may be weighing a plan to hit Iran harder. A senior administration official telling the Wall Street Journal, CENTCOM Commander Admiral Bradley Cooper recently proposed a go-big plan as one of several options.
19: The option includes 10 to 14 days of intensive airstrikes intended to cripple Iran's missile capability. And quote, if the U.S. wants military action to be effective, Cooper has maintained, the U.S. must step up its air attacks, significantly blunting Iran's missile threat to try to break the stalemate.
17: Fox's Jackie Heinrich at the White House. In the meantime, Jordan says it intercepted Iranian missiles for a second day after retaliatory U.S. strikes on Iran last night. Soccer's governing world body, FIFA, is facing a boycott by European teams of FIFA events, including the World Cup, to protest the FIFA leaders' plan to sell stakes in the game.
20: His plan is to create a $20 billion operation, 20% owned by private investors, led by a New York investment firm created by Joshua Kushner, the brother of Jared Kushner, son-in-law of President Trump.
17: Fox's Frank Lanza. 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
21: This is Minnesota News Network. I'm John Anderson. St. Paul Mayor Kalee Herr says she has no plans to resign as an investigation continues into allegations she directed inappropriate sexual comments toward Police Chief Axel Henry and other city employees. In a statement, Herr said she takes her responsibility to treat employees with professionalism and respect seriously, but acknowledged some attempts at humor fell short of her own standards. Herr says the city has fully cooperated with the investigation and remains confident the facts will come to light. A new national initiative introduced Wednesday in Chicago would give Americans the right to sue ICE agents who violate their constitutional rights. Minnesota State Senator Omar Fateh says Democrats will continue to fight for these laws at the state level.
22: Here, when we come back into session with a new legislature, we will renew the fight to defend rights, restore local control, and hold agents and their bosses accountable for what happened in the state of Minnesota, so that can never be allowed to happen anywhere ever again.
21: Democratic Senator Amy Klobuchar is backing legislation aimed at improving air quality monitoring during wildfire season. The Wildfire Air Quality Sensor Expansion Act of 2026 would direct the EPA to expand grant and loan programs so that state, local, and tribal agencies can buy and operate portable air quality sensors. This is MNN.
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2: Here's your Twin Cities weather. A partly sunny sky into the afternoon with a high near 90, a light southwest breeze. Tonight, showers, even a few thunderstorms around the area. Some of the rain could be a bit heavy. Morning low near 70. I'm meteorologist Rodney Price on Twin Cities News Talk, AM 1130. It's 84.
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0: Welcome back in, Clay and Buck. We appreciate all of you hanging out with us as we are rolling through the Thursday edition of the program. Hello, YouTube. Some big numbers coming out of the YouTube audience as we continue to grow there. We love all of you on the nearly 600 AM FM stations. We also are big fans of all of you listening on satellite radio podcasts. We want to be wherever you are, coast to coast. And Buck, we go out to Seattle. A city, as you and I have talked about before, that used to be kind of the Emerald City, right? Jeff Bezos decides that he wants to travel all the way across the country to found Amazon in Seattle. Bill Gates, obviously, before we found out a bit more about Bill Gates than I think a lot of us would have liked to have known, decides to build Microsoft there. Boeing is there. It was and still is a place filled with a lot of sane and rational people. But the crazies have taken it over. And we talk a lot about culture on this show. And there was a story that happened that I am still flabbergasted by that I want to share with all of you. So we talked on this program about the fact that Sophie Cunningham, who is a women's basketball player for the Indiana Fever, became the first real pro athlete with any kind of substantial platform to come out and say, hey, men shouldn't be able to compete in women's sports. And this is something that, I don't know, Buck, what do you think? 99% of people listening to us right now, 99.9%, basically everyone with a functional brain that is listening to this program or lives in the United States and is any kind of sports fan at all knows that it is crazy to allow boys or men to compete in girls or women's sports. Vast majorities of Democrats agree with this, independents, Republicans. This is total sane town take. So Sophie Cunningham said, actually struck many, including me and Buck, as bravery because it's so rare, because the trans community has taken over this issue to a large extent and intimidated many athletes from speaking out against it. So bravo to Sophie Cunningham for saying this. Okay, so Sophie Cunningham played a game in Seattle. A couple of teenage girls, Buck, wore pro Sophie Cunningham gear, XXXY, which says that there's difference in chromosomes, right? XX female, XY male. And they also made pro Sophie Cunningham signs to take to the game to say, thank you, Sophie, for being outspoken on this. We are big fans. We've got some audio of this I want to play for you. Buck, this is staggering. One of the owners of the WNBA franchise cursed these teenage girls to their face, insulted them. And there's no dispute on this now. The WNBA investigated. They've had to suspend one of the owners for 5 games. She happens to be, by the way, an obese lesbian. Just FYI, maybe some of you are saying that's exactly who I would expect to be an owner of a WNBA franchise. Fat lesbians, kind of their thing. Here is one of the, I believe this is the girls telling their story, cut 22. These are teenage girls going to a women's basketball game to say, thank you, Sophie Cunningham, for being outspoken and saying, hey, let's let girls and women's sports just be played by girls and women. Listen to what happened to them in their own words. Cut 22.
1: This lady, older lady, comes up to us, and she comes up to us, and at first I think she's going to be nice, and she asks, like, what are you guys doing? Something like
2: yeah.
1: that. And then it was like, Jesus loves everyone. That's what she told us. And I was like, oh, I know. Like, I'm religious. Like, I know. Like, I know. Nice. Yeah. And she's like, oh, I hope Jesus can forgive you for what sin you've done, and like, something like that. And then she told us that we were effing insane.
2: And, she's like, and she went like this.
1: Insane. Yeah.
2: She's like, you better stop this
1: and stop pulling this. Yeah,
2: and
1: for you guys, I hope God can save you.
2: This. Yeah, she said, for you to come here and pull this.
1: Yeah,
2: she said the word.
1: Yeah,
2: and nobody around you spoke up for you.
1: No,
2: so, no. I will say, Annalie, when I came over, you were in tears.
1: Yeah, I've never been yelled at like that. I mean, I've had people hate on me on the internet, but like, it doesn't really affect me as much because it's just people online. But that just took me by surprise because I thought she was gonna be nice, and then she starts like screaming at us.
0: So, Buck, teenage girls go to a basketball game, make signs for Sophie Cunningham saying, thank you for speaking out for us. One of the owners of a WNBA franchise insults them, says Jesus is not going to be on their side, I'm paraphrasing, and then curses them out. This is undisputed that it happened. There's also other videos. I just shared one from Fox News of grown men and women screaming at young girls who are carrying signs supporting Sophie Cunningham. Culturally, these people in Seattle think that they are the heroes. They think that they are the good people. And I just feel and know that this now is starting to resonate. Those girls, those teenage girls, good spokespeople for what happened to them, unfortunately. But I do think it's important to understand what is happening here, where the left is seeing its cultural hegemony challenged, and these people still think it's 2020 and they can just show up and scream and curse at people and they're going to be the good people. You hadn't seen this story. It's now starting to go mega viral because I think a lot of people connect with these young teenage girls and can't believe that an owner of a team would come up at the game and hurl invectives at them as occurred here.
3: Yeah, well, especially in the environment that we all know we operate in now where everybody has cameras out.
0: Yeah.
3: And, you know, you have to assume that, you know, the same way all guns are always loaded, all mics are always hot, all cameras are always on. I mean, you have to just assume that there could be somebody there who has a camera out, like as we see here, and is going to be able to capture this kind of a moment. What do you think this person does? The, you know, it's one thing if you're the owner of, like, I don't know, the owner of the Dallas Cowboys can get away with a lot. You know what I mean? Because, like, it's very, very rich. What's the Dallas Cowboys? It's one of the most
0: Jerry Jones.
3: Sports.
0: Yeah. Oh,
3: Jerry
0: it's probably Jones, a $20 billion company, right, if you actually sold it.
3: So he can kind of do whatever he wants, realistically. I'm not saying he doesn't care about his public image. I'm sure he does. But you get what I'm saying. An owner of a WNBA team?
0: I think what it speaks to, Buck, is she thinks that what she's doing is courageous and heroic. I mean, these people, I really do think that she saw this. And by the way, one of the Seattle Storm players showed up in like a Protect Trans, because they were playing against Sophie Cunningham, Protect Trans Athletes or something such as that. This woman has had her brain so broken. She's obviously somewhat successful if she's a partial owner and sitting courtside of a franchise, right? I'm not saying, to your point, it's not a $20 billion franchise, but if you, presumably she had to have hundreds of thousands of dollars or millions, small millions, to be able to be a part owner of this franchise. And she's insulting people there, and she thinks, this is the key, Buck, she really thinks I'm the good person here when she's cursing at teenage girls.
3: Well, that just goes to what a manufactured delusion.
0: Yes.
3: People that believe men should play in women's sports are under. That there is an irrational component, or really the central component of their thinking is inherently irrational. And so when you're starting from a place of irrationality, your follow-on decision-making is also going to be poor. And that's what you see here. This is somebody who does believe, it would seem, in the crusade to convince people. And I would just note, you really could have, you might have to run something of a test here, where you just have some guy who was like a, let's say a D1 level basketball player, who says, you know what, I'm actually a woman and I want to play in the NBA and make a whole thing of it. Because if you had a D1 guy, and I don't care, point guard, center, or whatever, he could score 80 points a game, okay?
0: Yeah.
3: Basically, every time he touches the ball, he could score, and then they'd have to explain how this looks. I almost think that maybe this is the only way. It's kind of like Fauci's diary being exposed. Now he's a narcissist, he was a fraud, the whole thing we know. Maybe we need to have some guy who's 6'8 and can dunk, and his best days are maybe behind him, say, I'm a woman now, I want to be a star player in the WNBA, so that women like this will have to explain how that seems normal to them. I don't know a way around it.
0: I agree with you. And this is why, Buck, I came out, and some of you remember this, I put $1 million on the table. And I said, I will pick any state champion boys basketball team. Any state. Wyoming, Montana, certainly big states, New York, California, Texas, Florida. They will obliterate the WNBA champions. I will put $1 million down. Yeah.
3: This is why this is different. Because under their ideology, you, Clay, are saying I could find 16, 17-year-old, you know, boys, soon-to-be men, who could defeat WNBA players. They will say, well, of course men can beat women. We're not saying men can't beat women.
0: A lot of what them, by saying, the way, wouldn't even say that, though, to be fair.
3: Well, that's a different crazy argument.
0: They would say that. I mean, but, when I put that out there, a lot of people say, Clay, you're crazy, which is why I put $1 million on it. But, yes, I know where you're going, so continue your argument because it's important, too.
3: Because their argument is, if we got, like, Chris Webber, who was an amazing NBA player in his day.
0: And by the way, is 55 now and could score 100 points in a WNBA game now.
3: If we got Chris Webber in his 50s to suit up and say his name is Christina Webber, he would score 100 points a game, but their whole thing is, oh, well, he's really a woman if he says he's a woman, right? A trans athlete isn't a trans woman. It's a woman. And so that's why the whole thing is so insane, because we look at this and we go, it's not a woman, guys. You can talk about other things. This is not a woman. Chris Webber, Chris Webber's going to be like, I'm going to kick your ass. But, you know, some random NBA player, even a D1 college player, even a D3 college player, if they were still playing, let's say right now, could completely run amok in the WNBA and score endless points and make the whole thing look foolish. If he says he's a woman, he's a woman. That's where we are.
0: I'm going to go. My 15-year-old son would be the best WNBA player in the league if he played in the WNBA right now. He's a solid basketball player. He can, you know, he can play at the rim, which is rare for almost any woman. I think he would be the best WNBA player right now. By the way, Laura Travis, my wife, points this out. Now, do you remember the Donald Sterling situation, Buck, where the WNBA owner of the LA Clippers was forced to sell the team because his mistress recorded him,
3: right?
0: Yeah. Like talking negatively about black NBA players, and the league, Adam Silver, demanded that he sell the team. Now, I didn't support that because I don't like the idea personally of someone can secretly record something that you said, edit it, put it out, and we're going to all I just don't like that idea. But under that premise, how does this WNBA owner not, it's Laura's argument, my wife's argument's a good one, how does she not get forced to sell her stake in the team if you can be recorded by your mistress saying something inappropriate outside of the arena? How can cursing fans who are in your arena not rise to the level of we need to force you to sell your stake in the team? The NBA is already, which, you know, basically runs the WNBA, has already established that comments can force you to sell a team. Isn't this worse? He didn't do something at an arena. He didn't insult fans. He certainly didn't insult minors. I think there's probably an argument it's worse. Now, again, I don't like the idea of forcing people to sell things based on what they said. Because who the hell knows what I might say when I'm 80 one day? I don't want somebody to be like, you got to sell
3: this. I kind of
0: want to
3: know. I kind of want 81-year-old Clay would be quite a scene, I'll tell you.
0: If I don't have a filter now, you can imagine what at 80 I will have. And let me say this too, by the way, Buck, before we go to break. Back to the Fauci thing. He was 80, still behaving like that in his diary. Aren't you supposed to, by the time you're 80 years old, be like, screw it, I don't care what anybody else thinks about me? Fauci was such a megalomaniac that even at advanced age, he was still obsessively monitoring what people thought about him. I thought that's one of the best things about aging. You don't give a blank the older you get. This guy, imagine what he was like in his 20s, 30s, 40s, 50s, 60s. He's awful. Look, there's so much going on these days, creating a very full news cycle. Countries, conflicts. Man, it's hard to even keep up. But don't forget about what's going on in Israel. Relatively small population of just 11 million people. 9 million of those people are of the Jewish faith. By the way, people who are Muslim in Israel, They actually have more basic human rights than anybody else almost in the entirety of the Middle East, certainly those in Iran, just FYI. But the International Fellowship of Christians and Jews, they're a nonprofit organization dedicated to helping the vulnerable parts of that population. For over 40 years now, they have been helping to unite Christians and Jews just to do good work, deliver food on the ground, medical supplies, build bomb shelters. 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Your donations help to provide resources, remind them they haven't been forgotten. 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
0: There's a lot to do this summer. 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
3: Welcome back to Clay and Buck. We got Senator Eric Schmidt coming up here in just a few minutes. You want to stick around for that for sure. I figured we could use a couple moments here to hear from you via our talkbacks. Remember the iHeart app, which you should all have. It's a fantastic app for all your audio needs, including listening to Clay and Buck. But you press a little microphone at the Clay and Buck page, send us a talkback. Hey, Esther from Staten Island, who listens on WOR. Hit it.
11: Listening to all the talk about Fauci, how he cannot be held accountable, how it's not worth it to sue because he's not going to go to jail. I don't care if he goes to jail. I need him to go down in history. I want trials. I want him to be exposed. I want him to be shamed. I want this never to happen again. And if we are going to make sure this never happens again, we need him to go on trial.
3: I agree with the sort of public reckoning, Clay, but I don't think there's going to be a Fauci trial, and I will not, I cannot tell a lie to all of you. I don't think it's going to happen.
0: I think the best that we can take, again, I'd love to be wrong, the best we can take from this is Fauci having basically his entire persona, his entire historic legacy be now a joke. I think that pains him immensely at 85 years old. I think that he has lived and will live long enough to see himself be mocked and ridiculed on a level that will destroy him psychologically. I do think that's likely true.
3: Yeah. You know, I feel like if you, open your car door at the wrong moment and a car goes by and rips off your car door, it should be, man, I really Fauci'd that situation up. You know what I'm saying? It's got to be like that.
0: And I think everybody, you should all mock. I mean, I think, again, that defensive coordinator coming out and making fun of Fauci, I think you should try to take the fifth and make fun of Fauci every chance that you get. And I think the number of people that will claim that they are Fauci fans in the years ahead will diminish rapidly.
3: Everyone loves a great deal. 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
17: Northbound 35W accident involving a semi at 26th. Everything's in the right shoulder, including the tow truck, but everybody's avoiding the right lane. And give them plenty of room, so right now traffic's heavy back from 46th. It's a little slow on 494 eastbound, off and on from 35W to 12th. I'm Deb Snyder, and that's your latest total traffic.
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2: I'm Therese Crowley. President Trump calls Todd Blanche a star, but the Attorney General Senate nomination is delayed with opposition from progressive Senator Elizabeth Warren, Trump's former personal lawyer, working on Trump's IRS settlement with the government.
3: That's just not how things are supposed to work in America, right? We're supposed to be a country where everybody's equal before the law, and nobody gets a special, special deal.
2: And two GOP senators hung up on Blanche. President Trump posting he refused to endorse Tom Tillis and John Cornyn, ending their political careers. So he has no problem with pulling Blanche until they leave Congress for a vote next year. The vice president's anti-fraud crackdown moves to South Carolina for a record fraud bust. And European soccer agrees to boycott FIFA to protest a private equity plan for the World Cup. That would mean no France, Spain, no England, no Portugal. 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

0: Welcome back in. We are joined by Missouri Senator Eric Schmidt. We got a lot we can get into you with, Senator Schmidt, but I know you're a big sports fan. I don't know how much attention you have paid. Buck and I were just talking about Sophie Cunningham coming out and saying men shouldn't be in women's sports. I know she plays in Indiana, but she was and is, I think, one of the best women's basketball players ever from the state of Missouri. So I know a lot of your constituents are big fans of hers. Did you see that a WNBA owner, you know, minority owner, but not the head owner, but one of the owners sitting courtside, ripped two teenage girls, cursed them out for showing up and supporting Sophie Cunningham's stance on men and women's sports? What's your reaction to that?
1: It's very bizarre. Yeah, and Sophie Cunningham, the pride of Mizzou, right? She's the all-time leading scorer in women's basketball there. But and it's reached new levels of fame recently. But I don't understand it. You'd think a sports league would want to be growing their audience, and they have a very marketable person in Sophie Cunningham, and they just can't get out of their own way on stuff like this. I don't get it. The WNBA, you know, it feels like a league that could have a bigger audience if they just got out of their own way. And when you have a co-owner of a team, I mean, this isn't just some, like, you know, drunk person at the game. I mean, this is the co-owner of the team felt so compelled to yell at these young girls who showed up to the game. It's just very strange.
0: It's absolutely bonkers. Okay, we got a bunch of stuff we can get into with you. I know there is an ongoing negotiation surrounding the College Sports Act. You have co-sponsored this along with Senator Ted Cruz and Senator Cantwell. You've been going back and forth with the SEC and the Big Ten. What's the absolute latest on this bill? Have you gotten a response from the SEC and the Big Ten yet? Is this bill going to be able to get on the floor? What can you tell us?
1: Yeah, I mean, this is very timely right now. The Big Ten is meeting right now, or soon will be meeting about this. The SEC, they have a call with their presidents later on this afternoon. I was on the phone with Tony Petitti, the commissioner of the Big Ten, late last night, and with Greg Sankey this morning. you know, we want to have their support. I mean, we've worked really hard, I think, to build a coalition, not just with those two conferences, but with the

0: you know, the Big 12 and the ACC and these conferences. But beyond that, too, there's a lot in here for the student athletes, and a lot has gone into this thing to try to address all the major issues, Clay, that you and I have talked about before. You've got this, you know, you got these eligibility issues, you've got the governance issue, you've got the one-time transfer, all those sorts of things need to get taken care of. The ability to pool media rights if they want to, making sure that's purely voluntary and never forced. That was a big part of what these negotiations have been about. So I would say today is a very important day, because in order for us to do this next week, which a very important week, theoretically it could be one of the last weeks we're up here. I don't know. I mean, we could stay into August. I support that. But next week's a very important week. And if that's the case, we got to get it kind of teed up today. And so these meetings are really important, and why these conversations have been very timely and intense.
1: Okay, I'll follow up on that. I don't want to get you into Petiti or Sankey private conversations, but in general, are you optimistic that you're going to be able to get their sign on at this point? I know you still got to wait on the meetings, but how would you assess your optimism level to right now at this exact moment?
0: This is very much like real time. I've been hopeful all along. I think that this is, look, there are things in this with something that this is this complex and, you know, literally impacts, 500,000 student athletes and all these institutions that people love and root for and all these kind of issues at play. This bill, is an effort to try to, reach a compromise of all the various and competing positions, on it. So it's not perfect. Like, there's things in here that I wish were a little bit different. And I'm sure that the conferences, the smaller conferences, the bigger conferences, the same thing. But I do think this, it's at a place right now where we need to move, because it's not going to get any better. And another year or two of this madness we see right now, it's just not sustainable. Even the schools that are choosing to compete and have rosters that are 55 or 60 million for football alone, which even though there's a cap of 20.5 million, they will freely admit to you that this is not a good situation. The constant movement's not good for graduation rates if you're transferring 4 or 5 times. So I think we need to provide some stability, and I think this bill as it stands not right now is the best effort to do it. So I am hopeful, but we're going to find out real soon in the next few hours.
2: Senator Schmidt, appreciate you being with us. I wanted to move our attention, if I could, to another aspect of the Senate, and that has to do with the Judiciary Committee postponing a scheduled vote to advance Todd Blanche's nomination. So we know there are a couple of Republican senators, Cornyn and Tom Tillis, who are, let's just say, iffy at this stage of the game. What do you think is going to happen here, and what are those two guys thinking?
0: Well, they're both on the Judiciary Committee, so am I. And, you know, they've raised each one of them kind of a separate issue. I think Senator Tillis wants Todd Blanche to meet with some of the victims, the Epstein victims. I think that was his ask. And I think that's gone relatively well. I have not spoken directly with Tom about that, but I feel like that's moving along. Senator Cornyn has an issue with this. Some of the legal matters that have been before the Department of Justice related to President Trump. And so, you know, I'm hopeful that they can work that out to the extent that it can be worked out. I think Todd Blanche is eminently qualified. He's done a very good job, I think, of refocusing the department from the Biden years to taking on violent crime. And you look at this anti-fraud effort that they have across the country, Minneapolis and California. Those are really important things for the Department of Justice to be focused on and have an attorney general who's serious. So he's the acting AG. I mean, no matter what happens, he's going to remain the attorney general, the acting attorney general. I just think it would be an important thing for us to do to move them forward and have him confirmed in front of the full Senate.
2: Go ahead, Clay.
1: No, I was just going to say, building on that question with Buck, President Trump said, hey, if these guys won't get on board, we'll just wait. You probably know this. I don't know the answer off the top of my head. Let's say that the nomination doesn't get confirmed and we wait for the election, and then, God forbid, we end up in a situation where Democrats take back control of the Senate. Getting anyone confirmed then, as you know, becomes very, very difficult. How long could Todd Blanche serve as acting attorney general? Is there a limit on that? How would that play out?
0: Well, according to recent precedent, I'm going to blank on the cabinet member that Biden had that served out as acting throughout the term. I mean, he can basically be the acting attorney general.
1: Okay.
0: I think for almost all of the remaining Trump term. But I think, you know, it's always better to have a position like that confirmed by the United States Senate. I think that's an important thing for us to do because we're in that personnel business, and he's eminently qualified. No one disputes that. I think, you know, a couple of these issues that senators are addressing are kind of one-offs from that, not related to his qualifications. And my hope is that they can figure all that out and we can move forward on Todd Blanche next week. As I mentioned, next week's a very important week. Because September, guys, is going to be, I think it's going to be very messy. The Democrats want to shut the government down. That is on September 30th. I think they view it as a political effort for them to shut it down in October.
2: Is this going
0: to
2: be for open borders, Senator? They're going to want, you know, no more ICE or something?
0: No, I don't know what it's going to be yet. Yeah.
2: Oh, okay.
0: It'll be something.
2: I mean, I'm guessing.
0: It may be the whole thing. It may be the whole thing. It may be all of government. It may be TSA again. It may, you know, I don't know what it's going to be, but I think it's going to be something. That's just sort of how I see it. Some people are more optimistic, but I've seen what the Democrats, the game plan is. They're obstructionists and they want chaos and they think chaos helps them. And I hope the American people, view it differently, but we got to do everything we can to make sure that doesn't happen by September 30th.
2: I know if you're not from New York City, maybe Missouri doesn't think of itself as like right next door to Michigan, but I do because I'm from New York. What do you think about the what do you think about the Michigan?
0: Hey, you're a flyover guy? Come on.
2: I mean, you guys are close enough, right? You probably have college teams that travel to play each other.
0: So, hundreds of miles away. But yes.
1: That's a perfect lead in for a New York City guy, Senator Smith.
2: Hey, at least I'm self aware about it. So Michigan Senate race, super important. Maine Senate race, super important. Can you just weigh in on how you feel about Republicans holding the majority and what do you think the key issues are going to be in some of those places?
0: I see now why you did. There's some symmetry. They're all states that start with M.
2: There you go.
0: So I feel pretty good about the Senate, the map. Susan Collins, I mean, they had the Graham Platner experiment that totally, you know, was as a disaster as him in a porta potty, I suppose. So that's gone. I think she's much better positioned now, than where things were a month and a half or so ago. I mean, if they elect this, the El Sayed guy who's in the lead, in Michigan, that is very much in play where a year ago, I don't think a lot of people would have thought we were going to have a chance, be competitive and maybe win Michigan. So I do think that is probably by way of contrast for us, these radical sort of DSA members, is good for us electorally. I think it's terrible for the country that the Democrats are actually electing these people to be their nominees in a general election, you know, because eventually these people are going to start winning general elections and it won't be limited to, you know, New York, where you're from, right? Where the craziness and the hammer and sickle wave we saw a month ago. So, I do think it improves our chances if that person's the nominee, but I don't think it's good for the country. I think we win Maine. New Hampshire's in play for us, which is good. North Carolina is going to be tough. And Michigan could be in play as well. Ohio, I think we're going to be fine in Ohio. Sherrod Brown is kind of a retread career politician and John Husted should be okay there.
1: I know that you, as Attorney General of Missouri, helped to hold Fauci and the Biden administration more accountable than almost any attorney general did in the country. I'm curious what you thought of Fauci taking Fifth Amendment 111 times during that hearing yesterday, how you would assess any legality of pursuing Fauci might look going forward in the wake of that, and just as a general context. I know it's been 6 years. Buck and I are still furious. Almost everybody out there listening to us right now is still furious over what left-wingers Fauci led did to us during that time. How would you assess where we are right now, what your thoughts were on that hearing, and where we might go going forward?
0: I'm with you guys. I think for me, when I was attorney general that time, it was it opened up my eyes to what the left was capable of if they had a little bit of power or just an excuse like that. Bulldozing sand, you know, into these skate parks, police tape around playgrounds, forcing the masking of 5-year-olds in school. It's why we sued the school districts. It's why we sued the Biden administration over the shot and all those sorts of things. I think we should never forget what that looked like and what that actually was. And Fauci was the crown prince of all, but with his candles and his bobbleheads, right? I think it reminded me, I took his deposition in the Missouri versus Biden lawsuit. He sat across the table as smug as could be, kind of like he was yesterday. He had less to say yesterday because he was taking the Fifth Amendment, but I think in our deposition of him, he said, I don't recall, like 170 times as well. So this guy who proclaimed to be the science and this all-knowing, you know, expert suddenly doesn't have a whole lot to say now, because I think he knows he's been exposed to some legal jeopardy, regardless of the auto pen pardon. There could be state issues out there. We're going to see. But this guy needs to be held accountable. This is what abuse looks like. This is what the othering of our fellow countrymen was like in that era. You couldn't question anything. The government was coming after you to censor you with big tech giants. This was Orwellian, and it happened, and we can't memory hole it. I'm with you. Like, a normal person is still pissed about this thing and should be. And Fauci was the face of it. So I hope there's some accountability. We did our best in my time as AG. Hopefully some other AGs or other people can take up the charge here, because it was just insulting to see him sit there yesterday and take the Fifth on everything.
2: Senator Schmidt, great stuff, sir. Thank you so much.
0: All right, guys, take care.
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7: 94 eastbound, stop and go. County Road 21 to Highway 95 with road work from 694 to State Line, 13 minutes. 494 eastbound, heavy traffic. Penn Avenue to Portland on 494 westbound at 12th Avenue. A crash, right shoulder. Heavy traffic, 694 westbound, University Avenue to East River Road. I'm Tom Beck, and that's your latest total traffic.
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0: Welcome back in, Clay and Buck. Thanks to Senator Eric Schmidt. We're going to be joined by our buddy Ryan Gerdusky, part of the podcast network, the Clay and Buck Podcast Network. Might I say, Buck, the highly successful Clay and Buck Podcast Network, because a lot of people doing a lot of good work every single day as a part of that podcast. And we'll allow Ryan Gerdusky to tell you all about it top of the next hour. WLAC, a big Nashville area station that carries our program. Appreciate John in Nashville listening. We're also on in Nashville, by the way, my hometown, 98.3. Buck, you in Miami, the numbers have shown that you being in Miami, I think our audience, just because you're there, you can talk about life in Miami. It's grown a lot. This 98.3 and 1510 audience in Nashville has also skyrocketed. I like to think that's partly because I happen to live in Nashville, which is a phenomenal city. But John's got a funny take. Fire away. Cut out.
1: Hey, Clay and Buck. I don't know about Chris Webber joining the WNBA, but if Dennis Rodman changed his name to Denise and joined the WNBA, I would probably actually watch a game.
0: I mean, Buck, a dude pretending to be a chick, calling out the WNBA on their absurd position of men being able to play in women's sports. Dennis Rodman playing in a WNBA game, or anyone of Dennis Rodman's era, right? Karl Malone, anybody, John Stockton from back in that era, Michael frickin' Jordan. Buck, it would be the most, that game would be must-see television.
2: It would be funny if we could get, like, for charity, real charity, not just like the WNBA being a charity. We could raise money by having like a bunch of right-wing radio and podcast host guys play a WNBA team.
0: That would be fun. We could put together a team of right-wing zealots.
2: Pete Hegseth, if he was still at Fox, he played at Princeton.
0: Oh, yeah.
2: So he's got game. He's a baller. Dave Rubin has a basketball court at his house.
0: Yes.
2: He also has a pool in the shape of a D, by the way. Just saying. So Dave Rubin is a baller. He would play. I played some hoops back in the day. I mean, I think it would be, remember, some of these ladies have pretty good jump shots, but I think down low, I could box out. I could box them out.
0: They also get to play with a smaller ball, which makes making shots easier. Nobody ever talks about that. Like a smaller ball, the same size hoop, it's way easier to make shots when you play with a smaller ball. That's what she said. I would also add in, this is a great idea. They would never play us. I think, Buck, we would wreck them. I think we would crush WNBA.
2: We would get
0: team.
2: Ted Cruz in on the mix. Ted
0: How about
2: Cruz,
0: Jesse
2: that
0: Kelly?
2: Guy throws.
0: He's 19 that, feet tall.
2: Yeah, Jesse Kelly. Well, I mean, is he coordinated? That remains to be seen. But Ted Cruz throws sky hooks. He's like old school Kareem Abdul-Jabbar.
0: Oh, that's awesome. We'll ask Gerdusky what he thinks about this. That's next.
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9: Strikes and counterstrikes. Lisa Brady, Fox News. Jordan intercepting more missiles after U.S. strikes on Iran last night.
10: CENTCOM describing those attacks as a heavy wave. They hit a number of targets, dozens of command and control centers that belong to the Revolutionary Guard.
9: Fox's Steve Harrigan in Tel Aviv. Those strikes are a response to missiles fired the previous night at U.S. forces in Jordan. The White House not confirming a Wall Street Journal report that the president is considering a plan for a bigger operation against Iran, among other options. Migrants storm the border in Spain, prompting calls to declare a national emergency.
11: Spain may be in Europe, but it has a land border in Africa. Thousands of people have crossed from Morocco into the Spanish territory, Ceuta. Local officials say it's absolute chaos. Footage shows people, mainly young Moroccan men, walking around breakwaters to access the city. Civil Guard officers say thousands have crossed, with the border having totally collapsed. The head of Ceuta's regional government wants to see a national emergency declared and police and soldiers sent in.
9: Fox's Jonathan Savage. Spain's interior ministry says it's working with the Moroccan government. A White House spokesperson just telling Fox President Trump has long warned Europe what would happen if they continue to implement far-left globalist policies, including enabling mass migration, calling it a destructive philosophy. A father just sentenced in Georgia to 15 years in prison for giving his son the gun used in a deadly school shooting and failing to address the boy's deteriorating mental health.
12: The warning lights were flashing brighter and brighter. And you didn't get him help, and you didn't remove his access to the gun.
9: Barrow County Superior Court Judge Nicholas Prim sentencing Colin Gray days after sending his 16-year-old son Colt to prison for life. Colt was 14 when he killed four people at his high school. America is listening to Fox News.
13: This is Minnesota News Network. I'm John Anderson. The New York Times is reporting Iran is likely behind the cyber attack on about 30 municipal water systems in Minnesota. Kay Henderson reports.
14: The newspaper cites unnamed sources in the federal government and in Minnesota who believe Iranian hackers are responsible for the cyber attacks. Hackers struck automated systems and forced several water supply managers to switch to manual operations. The FBI has announced its agents are actively engaged with victims of the cyber attacks. There have been no reports that water was unsafe to drink in any of the affected cities. Kay Henderson, Minnesota News Network.
13: More than 1,000 firefighters are now assigned to the wildfires in northeastern Minnesota. The complex remains at just over 64,000 acres, while containment continues to improve on several major fires. Officials say warmer, drier conditions could increase fire activity and visible smoke in the coming days. Residents are being urged to follow evacuation orders, fire restrictions, and keep drones and boats away from the operations. The Superior National Forest will reopen additional recreation sites in the western portion of the forest beginning Friday. 29 camping, boating, hiking, and other recreational sites will once again be available for public use. This marks the first time these sites have been accessible since they were closed on July 15th due to the wildfires. This is
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18: Here's your Twin Cities weather. A partly sunny sky into the afternoon with a high near 90, a light southwest breeze. Tonight, showers, even a few thunderstorms around the area. Some of the rain could be a bit heavy. Morning low near 70. I'm meteorologist Rodney Price on Twin Cities News Talk. 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It's 84.
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0: Diane Buck kicks off right now, and we are joined by our friend Ryan Gerdusky, host of the podcast It's a Numbers Game, which is a fantastic podcast. 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Mr. Gerdusky, so many things to talk to you about. Let's start with mass immigration. Have you seen this situation in the footage going viral? I know we don't talk about Spain very much, but is it pronounced Ceuta? I don't know even know how to pronounce it. In Morocco, where you have the African migrants just completely overwhelming, there's this little Spanish enclave, and they're just like running through the fence, basically, to get onto what is technically Spanish territory. After the Spanish prime minister, I think, signed an amnesty for 1 million people that are in the country illegally. So have you seen this? Things are getting crazy over there.
1: Yeah, it was as Prime Minister Pedro Sanchez. Originally, he said it's going to be for 500,000, and then it was 1 million. Now it's estimated to be 3 million, which Spain is not a large country. 3 million is about 8% of the population. So it is a tremendous amnesty. And bigger problem is that Spain is part of the Schengen Agreement, which means that if you are a resident of Spain and legally there, you can go to any other country in the EU without a passport. So we're talking the possibility of millions of people going not only to Italy, but end up in Germany and Ireland and Sweden, quite like it happened back in 2015. So not only is this causing backlash in his own country, but Giorgio Meloni and other prime ministers around Europe are pushing back against his amnesty plan.
2: Ryan, yeah, that clip is what will happen if Democrats end back up in power again. It looks like when Bill Melugin was down at Eagle Pass, Texas, and we saw tens of thousands of people. What I would point out, Ryan, I'm sure you saw it too, I think I saw Matt Sorter, among others, posting about this. Everybody coming in is young and male. People like to say, oh, this is about trying to take care of families. There's no women. There's no children storming across the border there right now. It's all military age males. And I do think that's worth reiterating again and again. Overwhelmingly, we are not seeing families come. We're seeing young men come. When you look, Ryan, let's go into the current political environment. Tuesday, I was at a fundraiser last night for Jimmy Patronis. Awesome guy. Represents the Florida First District, so basically right across the street. He was having a fundraiser, doing great work. One of the guys there is working on the Michigan Senate campaign. My wife is from Michigan. This is one that we've talked about a lot on this program. We have followed it closely. They had their final debate. Tuesday is the primary. We will be talking about it a great deal. Abdul El-Sayed is pulling away from Haley Stevens and appears to be a substantial favorite going into the primary on Tuesday. Do you buy, if El-Sayed wins, that Mike Rogers, who is going to be the Republican nominee, has a very good chance to win? How does that change your calculus? We'll dive into some other parts of the Senate maybe a bit later in the conversation here, but tell me about Michigan with the primary Tuesday.
1: Yeah, Haley Stevens' fake accent with a stick it to him is not really getting what people thought that would. Here's the problem with Haley Stevens. It's not just polling. Early voting data is showing that white college educated and Muslim populations in the state are voting at much higher percentages than her bases, which is predominantly black areas in the Detroit area. Detroit's black areas have had substantially lower turnout. So are the rural areas. And the bigger problem with Michigan, with Democrats, period, is that the white working class people who would normally back a Haley Stevens are all Republicans now. Mike Rogers is probably polling close to even against Abdul Sayed. He's a very extreme candidate. He's campaigning with the podcaster Hassan Piker, who said that Americans deserve 9/11. However, it is a bad year for Republicans. It is a year in a state that is 50-50, but a little more for Trump than for Kamala. It is looking like a D+7, D+8 year. The generic ballot is leaving the train and is really sticking to Democrats. So in an environment like that, even bad candidates can win. Even Francesca Hong, who is, you know, nuts beyond belief over in Wisconsin, she could probably win in an environment like this. It's just becoming, it's looking more and more like a wave for Democrat kind of year.
0: So, Ryan, what are some of the variables between now and Election Day that you feel like are going to be the primary determinants about whether Republicans hold the House and Republicans hold the Senate? What are some of the primary levers that, depending on which way they go, we're going to either be celebrating or having a rough one?
1: Well, you know, we talked several months ago at this point about the Iran war and oil prices and food prices. And we all said, if it goes down by the end of summer, by midsummer, Republicans will be fine. And when it started dipping during the negotiations, Republican numbers did substantially improve. Republicans are doing better than Trump's doing, and Trump's in close to George W. Bush territory as far as polling goes. However, we're at the end of summer now. Well, kids are going back to school in the South like next week, and oil prices are back up, and Democrats' numbers are starting to surge. At the end of the day, it comes down to food prices, oil prices, and if the Iran war is wrapped up or not. I mean, it's really just that is the margin in a lot of states where it's going to matter. A lot of people defy political gravity, people like Susan Collins and others, Brian Fitzpatrick, a congressman in Pennsylvania. If you're looking at a D+7, D+8 year, it's going to be almost impossible for any of these people who defy gravity, who win in Democrat states and districts, to hold on.
2: Okay, so let's pretend that it's going to be hard. Let's just say acknowledge Michigan, New Hampshire, Georgia, which are probably, Ryan, you can disagree with me if you would point to any other place, probably the only three states where Republicans could say, hey, we have a chance of taking a Democrat seat. That's where Democrats hold it right now. If none of those happen, right, we hope they do, but if none of those were to happen, then you flip back to, okay, what about Texas? What about Iowa? What about, you start to run through a bunch of these other Alaska battleground states, Ohio. How confident are you that Republicans can get to at least 50? That would mean lose three. You can afford to lose three and still have the tie break. Four, you lose control of the Senate. What's going to happen there? How do you feel about Republican held seats?
1: Well, the first, you have Collins, who's defied gravity.
2: Yeah, I should have mentioned Maine too.
1: Yeah, no, it's okay. She's the one who's on a Democrat seat. She's very endangered, but she is extremely popular among independents and some Democratic women. She's in a tough battle this year, though. North Carolina is the other really, important one. Former Governor Roy Cooper is beating Michael Whatley, the Republican back candidate, by 9 points in the latest Fox News poll. The good thing of Republicans, after those two states, which is one's a Democrat, one's a swing state, you get to states where Trump won all by double digits. So the ability to win past those two states becomes harder and harder and harder for Democrats. That's the one key thing. When you mention Texas, if you look at where people are reserving cash reserves for ads, almost no, I think 700,000 went for Democrats in Texas and none went for Republicans in Texas. There's multiple reasons for this. I have a little insight information. Republicans in the Senate really wanted John Cornyn to be the nominee. They did not want Ken Paxton to be the nominee. And they basically told the Trump's team in the White House or in the political side, saying, if he's the nominee, he's all your problem. We're not taking it. But the other problem is that Texas has 20 media markets. It's the biggest media market in the entire country. So to invest in Texas requires more money than any other states. And it's a hard lift for Democrats. That's why they would rather invest in Iowa, in Ohio, in Alaska and other places than invest in Texas. It's just really expensive. As far as Iowa, Ohio, and Alaska goes, Ohio's a tough state, but John Husted's a fairly unknown lieutenant governor relatively to Sherrod Brown, who's the Democrat nominee, former senator. Iowa looks like it's turning more and more towards Republicans' favor. Alaska, the Democrat Mary Petola, former congressman who lost, she has an immense burn rate. She's raising a lot of money, but she's blowing through it very, very early. So I feel decently okay about Alaska, given how much money she's blowing early on. Ohio is the one that I would probably be looking at. But in that case, it would probably look like a 51-49 map for Republicans. Worst case scenario.
0: Anything, Ryan, that you're looking at in terms of Democrats sort of shifting focus right now to reposition themselves based on the latest, or where are they going in heaviest and hardest, thinking they actually have a real shot at a pickup?
1: Well, I mean, Democrats are kind of playing it more safe than usual. The one thing that they're doing is very interesting is the Democratic nominees have dropped out of the Nebraska and Idaho Senate race. And what is happening is two independents who are saying, we don't know who we're going to caucus with. They're likely going to caucus with Democrats. They are the official nominees, and they're trying to run candidates in red states who don't have the stink of the Democratic brand on them to make these races competitive. I mean, over in Idaho, Senator Risch is an older man. He's over 80 years old. He's running for his, I think, fourth term in the Senate. And, you know, there's a lot of questions over whether he should be running at this age. His poll numbers have tightened substantially in some polls, but who knows? It is Idaho. It is a very, very red state. That's their game plan, though, is to run these independent candidates in these very red states, hoping they can narrow it as long as there's no Democrat on the ballot. So we'll see if it plays out well.
0: So, Ryan, you might have noticed from, one, we're friends and we just talk randomly, but also from my ex account and some recent discussions on the show, I am paying attention to the fact that, and I'm ready to tell people right now, please do not email me and say, don't complain about the weather. The weather hasn't gotten 100% worse for the airlines in the last 2 years, but 3 hour plus delays have. And this is something we have told would be addressed and would get better. We were all mocking Buttigieg for being MIA and things being rough. We were told they were going to be fixed. They have not been fixed, even a little bit. And it's a big, annoying pain in the butt for millions of people who fly, especially if you fly on a regular basis. I had a super irritating flight story recently. I've heard a lot of other people, but you had one that you wanted to share. But can you all, at the end of it, can you also tell us, I think it's fair to say that the Trump administration should focus and do more on this, but go ahead.
1: I had to fly from New Orleans to Harrisburg. Not an easy flight with one connecting thing. I land in Detroit, 4 hour delay. The woman taking the tickets at the fourth hour gives this long rambling speech on the microphone and says, I'm sorry, y'all. I don't even know where I am right now. I'm so tired. Pray for me as I pray for you. Something you do not want to hear before you get on a plane. get to Harrisburg. I had to fly the next day. I ended up driving across three different states to find a plane with a direct flight because my other flight was canceled. Overall, six flights, five states, 60 hours of insanity only for the last flight to be canceled and had to sleep over in a different hotel to fly out the next morning. It cost over $1,000 because being in such a small place at the time, the next available flight was like 2 days later. It was truly insane, incredibly frustrating. There was a bit of a weather problem, but I'm sorry, it's not that bad. There has been weather before, and American Airlines was shut down because of the IT problem, but the fact that you have to wait in the airport for 4 hours sometimes only to find out, hey, your flight's canceled, is infuriating. Just tell me ahead of time so I can make plans. But there's just lack of communication and understaffing that is insane in the airlines right now, because airlines are banks who own planes. They're not actually.
0: Yes, they're credit card they're credit card companies with planes. This is true.
2: This is why, I mean, I hate to hear that. My wife gets on me sometimes. I won't do connecting flights. I will at this point, because travel has gotten so frustrating. If you can't, I'm in Nashville, but I will drive to an airport to do a connecting flight, because it feels like if you're relying on two flights to try to get you anywhere, it's basically a fool's errand at this point in time to even attempt. If I can't go there direct, I ain't going. And I feel like many of you out there feel that way too, as well. Cause at least if you're stuck in a city where you're trying to go to, or a city that you live in, you can go back. If you're stuck in midpoint, you're totally handcuffed by everything.
1: And in a small city, a lot of these are regional areas. If you're stuck in a regional area, you don't know anybody, places close at 5-6 o'clock. And, yep. And that was the case in Harrisburg. Yeah, I was like, I have to drive. I ended up driving to Washington. I drove to Virginia, Washington, and then end up in Baltimore. I mean, it was insane trying to get a flight that I have to drive 4 hours to find a flight for two. I mean, but that's the state. And anyone who flies, I have to fly for work. I just have to. There's no other option. To put people in that kind of position on a regular basis, you know, it makes the quality of life just horrible for everybody.
0: Let's get to the 30,000 or the 50,000 foot view. Is it the worst it's ever been, in your opinion? Because I think that flying is now the worst that it has ever been in my lifetime. You know, with the exception of like some, you know, like post 9/11 or something, right? But I mean, I think flying is now the worst.
1: Yeah, I 2 years ago, I used to fly 60 times a year. I would fly. I flew all the time. It is way significantly worse, and it is hours delays and cancellations, and no one communicates and everything with you. The communication part is what frustrates me the most. I'm sorry, you didn't just find out that your flight's canceled 15 minutes before after waiting 4 hours.
0: What upsets me too is some people like to sort of be the great defenders of the airlines all the time. As if I don't know that, yeah, of course you can't fly in a thunderstorm. Like, I'm not talking about that. there are a lot of games, schedule padding, chronic understaffing as a cost-cutting measure, overselling of seats, and all these things. These are choices the airlines make at the expense of passengers. And people say, well, this is what the market will decide. Taxpayers have bailed out the airlines twice in the last 25 years, okay? They wouldn't even exist without the taxpayer, and they're heavily regulated by the federal government as it is. So I feel like they're not allowed to just punish people, or they shouldn't be allowed to just punish people all the time. But that's where I am. I don't know. I'm trying to get a movement going here, Ryan. I'm trying to find somebody who cares, who's in charge.
1: And as far as the market goes, this is not opening up a lemonade stand. It's not like any person can just open up an airline like, oh, it's so simple. No, it is an extremely expensive, heavily regulated industry. Very few people get to it. It's basically six companies that run the entire United States airline industry. Someone should make it a little bit easier, because it is incredibly frustrating. Shout out to Southwest, who bailed me out in the Baltimore situation, but it was a nightmare of just
2: understanding. I fly Southwest. Everywhere, Buck. Here's and Ryan, something that I think factors in here. You know why there isn't a lot of pressure? Because the wealthier you are, the less likely you fly commercial airlines. So oftentimes it's wealthy people with major connections who get major connections to the political universe. They get so frustrated over something that they hold political pressure. If you're super wealthy, you don't fly commercial. You're hopping on your private jet.
0: The peasants like us are just allowed to suffer out there, Ryan. It stinks.
1: But Congress does fly commercial. That's the crazy thing. Congressmen almost always fly commercial and oftentimes fly economy, which is why I don't understand they don't do anything about this.
2: Well, they do sometimes. There's also a lot of private jet travel for politicians as well that sometimes gets expensed through campaigns. Remember Bernie on his oligarch tour? He flew private
0: jet, of course, as all anti-oligarchs do. All right, Ryan, we're having too much fun with you. We're about to run into this commercial break, so we have to bounce. Go check out Ryan's amazing podcast. Everyone who listens loves it. It's a numbers game on the Clan Buck Network. Clay, what have you got for us?
2: Thank you, Ryan. 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
11: What's happening, fellow sports fans? It's Andy West. Let's look back on this day in sports history, July 30th. We'll start today in 1959. Future Hall of Famer Willie McCovey had four hits and four at-bats in his major league debut with the San Francisco Giants. His hits included two triples and a 7-2 win over the Philadelphia Phillies. Today in 1990, George Steinbrenner was forced to resign as general partner, his day-to-day management of the New York Yankees, by baseball commissioner Fay Vincent. Vincent announced that Steinbrenner would be stripped of his position and ordered to reduce his financial interest below 50% because of his dealings with a known gambler. And today in 2012, Kendrys Morales homered from both sides of the plate during a 9-run sixth inning. The second home run was a grand slam that sent the Los Angeles Angels romping past the Texas Rangers 15-8. Morales became the third switch hitter in Major League history to homer as a lefty and a righty in the same inning. Carlos Baerga did it for Cleveland in 93, and Mark Bellhorn of the Cubs duplicated that in 2002.
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19: 94 eastbound stop and go, County Road 21 to Highway 95 with road work from 694 to State Line 15 minutes. Stop and go, 35W stop on Minnesota River Bridge to Highway 13. 35E northbound, disabled vehicle on entrance ramp from Victoria. 35E northbound at University, crash right shoulder. I'm Tom Beck, and that's your latest total traffic.
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0: Next up, John Saucier. Vote to advance Acting Attorney General Todd Blanche's nomination to officially become head of the Justice Department is postponed after two Republican senators withheld their support. Senators John Cornyn and Tom Tillis calling for the Trump administration to commit to never creating a proposed anti-weaponization fund. Senator Cornyn questions why the administration won't agree to it.
1: It's what he testified to under oath, so it's not like this is something new and different. And it causes me concern if they don't want to put it in writing that this is not something that is going to be enforceable in the long term.
0: We heard from Senator Elizabeth Warren. She blames President Trump for the nation's economic challenges.
2: For everybody out there who says they'd like to be paying less on their credit cards, they'd like to have a chance to be able to get a lower cost mortgage, the answer to that is your problem is exactly one human being.
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0: Welcome back in, Clay and Buck. We are rolling through. I guess this is the third hour. I jumped in there a little bit early, I think, Buck.
1: That's okay.
0: I feel like we got another couple of hours to go here.
1: You know, sometimes Malone passes the basketball to Stockton. Sometimes Stockton passes it to Malone. We just go.
0: I understand you got an angry email from a listener about your son's potential status in the WNBA.
2: It was a DM, and I did have to remind the fellow that I did not, in fact, claim that my one-year-old could play in the WNBA. How old is your son?
0: I have three. One is 18. I don't
2: right.
0: think
2: I mean the one that, you know, 15. Please, I know the boys. I know the boys.
0: I'm specifically singling out my 15-year-old. Pretty good athlete.
2: Who said I had a cool haircut? Because he's my favorite right now.
0: He's the one who said you had a cool haircut. That's right.
2: There we go.
0: He will turn 16 in September. He would be a dominant WNBA player right now. He could step right into a starting lineup for a WNBA team.
2: I'm telling you, we could the money and the ratings. You, me, we get Secretary of War Hegseth. We get Jesse Kelly to be our center, just because I think he can dunk without jumping. It's preposterous.
0: Didn't I see Jesse, by the way, saying, oh, my back's been hurting. What kind of leg exercises can I do? Am I making this up? And I think Matt Walsh said, just accept you're in your 60s and just get fat and lazy now, which is a very funny response.
2: That may have been a thing. But also, we got Dave Rubin in the mix. I'm trying to think of our starter. You know, Ted Cruz, he kicks it around old school. Like, if you've seen Ted when he played Jimmy Kimmel, Ted Cruz plays basketball the way that every Long Island rec coach tells you to play basketball. A lot of boxing out. You got to throw some elbows to keep that space. And then, you know, sky hooks, baby hooks. He's definitely got some game. He smoked Jimmy Kimmel. I mean, who else in our world is a bit of a baller?
0: Look, I'm trying to think of just elite athletes that we
2: think Hannity plays basketball. Hannity, I know, does a lot of like MMA stuff. Does he do bat? We got someone find out if Hannity ever played ball.
0: Well,
2: I bet Hannity probably had some point guard skills.
0: I'm going to give Sean some credit here on good genes, because he had two D1 college tennis player, a son and a daughter, which is a crazy level of success. Whoa. I mean, it's hard to be D1. At national championship caliber program. So I think Sean would have had, kind of a veteran basketball game back in the day.
2: And I'm just going to say, I don't know if Bongino ever played basketball. My guess is he probably did. He was a good athlete. I know that. But he could definitely be our enforcer. You know, like the guy in hockey who just stares down the guys that, like, you know, make sure that no one throws a hard check on Gretzky. Bongino would be there. He'd just be regulating in the paint, making sure that none of those WNBA ladies got too rough with us.
0: Well, heck, I would just say if we could also draft

0: Egg Seth. I mean, the guy bench presses 315 now. I don't know if they're going to be drug testing. Just tossing it out there. I don't know.
1: He wouldn't pass. He wouldn't pass if they did.
0: For performance enhancing, not for other drugs.
1: Yeah. Correct. Testosterone is legal under a doctor's prescription.
0: So I think he was on the program with us because I think we had fun when he had a book come out. He played at Princeton back in the day. And I believe he said that he would take Angel Reese, head to head, one on one. So I think Hegseth could be a 2010 guy for us. Like, I think he could be like a linchpin on the team.
1: Yeah, I think he's a right wing media franchise player. I will tell you, I haven't played with him because my knees hurt. Dave Rubin's got some game. He would be solid. He's like a good two guard, you know. He's got the shooting guard skills, so we can get him in the mix.
0: Getting to play with the smaller
1: Ben Shapiro
0: basketball
1: coach. We bring Ben in to do some strategy. You know, he'd be good with the board and strategizing. I don't think B-ball is going to be his thing necessarily, but I think strategy, he'd be excellent.
0: That is really fun. I did Ben's show today. I should have asked him if he thought he could lead us to victory. I will say, building on this, we were talking about the WNBA, the Seattle situation. Buck, the dumbest thing that I have ever seen a sports league do on social media. Last night, I'm getting ready for bed. And as one does, I'm on my phone, scrolling, checking to see what the news is. Are we bombing Iran? What's the latest on that? Let me do some prep for the show. And I see a video of Angel Reese and Paige Buckers. I think that's how you pronounce her name. I'm not great, to be fair. Buckers, that's right, right? And we got producer Greg, who's a big UConn. Beckers, sorry. Paige Beckers. I always get that wrong. I don't know why you have the U in there. It's an unnecessary vowel. So she is on this video with Angel Reese. Buck, the WNBA posted the two of them betting $400 on a basketball game. The two sides are competing. To put this into context, any NFL player who bets on their team is automatically suspended now for 2 years without pay. The WNBA posted a video of them betting and then came out while we were on the air and said, according to Front Office Sports, that the video of them betting on their game was, quote, intended to be lighthearted. We recognize that the post missed the mark and removed it shortly after it was published and addressed the matter internally. So if you're an NFL player, you miss 2 years if you bet on your team. You do not get played. You lose your contract. If you are a WNBA player and they post you on video betting for the game outcome, two players, they just say, hey, it was supposed to be lighthearted and we're going to address it internally.
1: I think anyone would understand why betting against your team is fraud and wrong and unethical. If you're on the team, right? That's why it's your team. I totally understand that. I'm a little fuzzier on why betting your team is going to win when you're on a team is I guess it's just they want to keep it clean and not have people betting, and they think betting
0: is
1: a mess. Kind of yucky.
0: But the biggest takeaway is, Buck, like, when you don't bet, right? So Pete Rose back in the day would bet on his team to win.
1: Right.
0: But when you're not betting on your team to win, you're also default sending the message from people who are involved in the betting landscape. Oh, this guy doesn't like the matchup at all going forward. So when you bet on your team, I guess if you bet on your team every game to win, then it would be less of an issue, right? Other than if you're on an awful team, you could end up hundreds of thousands or millions of dollars in debt, which might eventually lead to you betting against your team to try to get back in the good graces. I think I do think blanket prohibitions, unless you're an individual boxer or something like that, maybe on an individual athlete basis. But again, telling other people This has been a huge investigation. I can't believe the WNBA was dumb enough to post this. And I can't believe their explanation is, ha ha,
1: it's a joke.
0: Supposed to be lighthearted.
1: Yeah, it's a joke.
0: Nothing to
1: That's
0: see.
1: What they're saying. We were just kidding. That's what they're saying. We're just kidding.
0: Yes.
1: Think about, this opens up a lot of territory. You know what I mean? You could be like, hey, officer, was I really going 120 miles an hour? This $300 that I'm handing you says I wasn't. Just kidding. It's like, does that work?
0: All the cops to be lighthearted.
1: Right. Hey. All the cops listening are like, don't try the lighthearted defense when you try to slip me cash, buddy. You're going to prison. Like, you know what I'm saying?
0: Joking about the bribe.
1: Yeah. That's a tough one. I think that's a tough one, too. I think I'm just kidding about the bribe. If they refuse the bribe, I don't think you're going to get very
0: far
1: with that.
0: Is it the Nelly song where he's like, so you're going to do it? Just kidding. Like, there's a line where he's like, you know, do you want to do that? Just kidding. Unless you do, in which case I'm all about it, right? Like, there's a great line in there.
1: You're more the Nelly expert on this show than I am. I can't say. You saw a Nelly performance recently.
0: I did.
1: Did he have a gut and New Balance sneakers on? I mean, how old is he now?
0: Nelly looks the exact same now as he did in 2001. I don't know what the guy is doing for his living choices, but, you know, I don't know what the absolute apex of Nelly's popularity, probably about 2001, right? Like when every song felt like was a Nelly hit. He looks and sounds the exact same. My wife and I, we were up the night before the White House Correspondents' Dinner. He was performing at the Executive Branch for some of our friends at 1789 Capitol. They had gotten him scheduled. We were having an awesome time. And my wife said, my God, I mean, like, this is just like being back in 2001. Like, this, like, he looks and feels like as if this nothing has changed at all.
1: We were just talking Nelly. We got way off. We were weaving. We're going rogue here. What were we talking about before that was? Oh, you were discussing the betting thing.
0: Yes,
1: which was of high interest. Would you like to do some talkbacks here with me, sir? Because we have a lot that I believe we have not yet got. Well, they're mostly Fauci talkbacks from before. I want to get some from today. Oh, Jesse Kelly's producer, says that he did, in fact, play some basketball. By the way, Jesse, who is, I believe, 6'9", for those who wonder why we call him Paul Bunyan, Chewbacca, Sasquatch, all these, he may be the tallest radio host in America. Like, I think that's unlikely. Oh, maybe there's like a former NBA player who does radio who's taller than him, but even for the NBA, 6'9" is pretty tall. I'm sure that he was recruited by the high school. The high school basketball coach probably saw him bump his head on the ceiling going into the cafeteria and was like, hey, buddy, you're playing basketball this year.
0: This is all very funny. Do we have a talk back on that? Is that what you were setting up or for Jesse's producer? Because the team, to their credit, has done a immediate deep dive into Nelly's lyrics. Producer Allie, can you come up? You, I think, have nailed it that I was referring to the great hit Hot in Here. Do you have the lyrics that I was trying to hit?
2: I don't know if I have the lyrics, but AI said that was in reference to I'm Just Kidding Like Jason, which is a playful reference to the NBA player Jason Kidd.
0: Yes, I will find out that lyric. Do we want to do talkbacks? You want me to do a read? We'll do all the talkbacks when we come back. Maybe the read and then going to talkbacks.
1: I like the read and then I really want to dive into these talkbacks and let them breathe a little. You know what I mean? Put them in the decanter. Let the aromas waft a bit, you know, find the undertones of vanilla and and crisp apple in our. Yeah, you get what I'm saying.
0: We will. Great talkbacks when we return. Let me tell you something. 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
7: Stop and go, 94 eastbound, County Road 21 to Highway 95, 35W northbound, Minnesota River Bridge to Highway 13, 35E northbound, disabled vehicle on entrance ramp from Victoria. Stop and go on Crosstown Highway eastbound, Lindale Avenue to Bloomington Avenue from 494 to 35W, 10 minutes. I'm Tom Beck, and that's your latest total traffic.
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0: Welcome back in, Clay and Buck. Nelly Hotton here. This is exactly what I was thinking of. You might want to call it the Nelly defense. WNBA says, oh, we were just kidding. And it reminds me of this immortal lyric. I got a friend with a pole in the basement. I'm just kidding, unless you're going to do it. There you go. Just kidding, unless you want to do it. Got a friend with a pole in the basement. It's a great song, by the way. Great, great song. All right, we got a bunch of talkbacks. Buck promised you. Let's see. The best ones out there. Rob from the Hudson Valley in New York. WOR listener, cut B.
1: Since this COVID was a worldwide pandemic and Fauci has a full part in here, perhaps he could be turned over to the International Criminal Court and let them prosecute him.
0: Look, I appreciate the fact that all of you are working like the devil to try to prosecute a guy whose behavior has been downright devilish. I do not like setting the precedent of an American citizen should be prosecuted by the International Criminal Court because we're too incompetent to do it with our own courts. Because guess what? Ultimately, Democrats will abuse that precedent. So as much as I would like to see Fauci prosecuted, first of all, the International Criminal Court is even more liberal than the D.C. Criminal Court. So I think the likelihood of that is zero. I also don't like the precedent being set, just like I don't like the idea of Benjamin Netanyahu being arrested when he comes into New York City by that idiot Mayor Mamdani to try to go to the U.N. 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
2: Hey, guys. So anyway, I'm from Utah, and I've been thinking that I think Fauci had to plead the fifth because he does not trust the pardon. Auto pen pardon may not be legal, so he may have to plead the fifth. Not that I like it, not that we like it, but it may be what his lawyers told him.
0: Look, the legal advice, as Buck and I said, is 100% correct to take the Fifth Amendment. That's the advice that I would give him. I also think you can potentially question whether the auto pen pardons were legal. I think that's a harder putt to sink, proverbially speaking. But we'll see if that ever gets challenged because there's any criminal charges that are brought against anyone Biden tried to pardon. I think that's unlikely.
3: It's hard, guys. It's hard. You know, you're talking about getting people, first of all, they would claim, if it's in the Oval Office, there can be claims of privilege. And they, I mean, I'm just being honest with you, like the challenging the auto pen thing. How many times have I told you something wasn't going to happen where I didn't want to tell you that, but I told you that and it wasn't true? If you can follow all that.
0: A lot of negatives. Basically, how often have we been wrong about something of this significance?
3: Well, but something where even though Joe said, remember the president said he wasn't going to pardon his son, and Clay and I were like, 100% he's going to pardon his son. So yes, that's one example.
0: Yeah. Other than Buck Island going under the water, at least one of us was right there. Outlaw in Toledo, Ohio to close us out. G.
4: Hey, guys, I don't watch much basketball, but that definitely would be a must-see TV. I'd probably even pay to watch that. But you guys have to decide which one of you is going to shave your head and go butch, and then the other one have a ponytail. That's the big question.
0: Could Buck grow a ponytail? That would be an incredible look.
5: 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Clay Travis and Buck Sexton.
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0: The headlines move on, but the heartache and terror do not in different parts of Israel. Iran and its terrorist proxies continue to plan their next attacks on Israel, but Israel's IDF is not only defending their people, but they're also standing on the front lines against terror that threatens their entire region.
3: Even when the news crews leave, the International Fellowship of Christians and Jews remain. 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Near Israel's border with Lebanon, a Hezbollah drone recently struck the home of Yelena, an 84-year-old Jewish woman living in Israel. Widowed earlier this year and living alone, she was trapped inside by the blast. Thankfully, she was not injured, but she remains displaced. Like you and me, she doesn't want to leave and abandon her home.
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11: President facing pushback on Capitol Hill. I'm Lisa Brady, Fox News. President Trump says he may pull the nomination of Acting Attorney General Todd Blanche temporarily after hitting a Republican roadblock led by two senators who are leaving office in January.
12: Fox has heard from multiple sources that there are other senators who have the same concerns, and they are not directly about Todd Blanche at all himself.
11: Fox's David Spunt.
12: Now, the concerns relate to an IRS settlement with the Trump family that offers blanket immunity for the president and members of his family to be protected from tax audits and fines in the past. Now, both senators, and we're learning others, wanted in writing that the immunity does not apply to future tax years for the Trumps.
11: A Senate panel postponing its vote on Blanche's nomination yesterday. The top Senate Democrat wants to create a new federal agency to investigate possible corruption in the Trump administration.
13: A proposal from Senate Democratic leader Chuck Schumer would form a federal anti-corruption bureau amid what he says is unprecedented profits from President Trump and members of his family, totaling $4 billion.
14: The presidency is supposed to be a public trust. Trump has turned it into the single most profitable scam of his entire life.
13: The White House has repeatedly denied allegations President Trump has profited from the presidency or engaged in conflicts of interest. Schumer's bill is highly unlikely to advance in the Republican-led chamber, but is part of a Democratic pitch to voters ahead of the midterm elections.
11: Fox's Jared Halpern at the White House. A federal anti-fraud task force says it's working to protect taxpayer money, building partnerships around the country.
15: A dedicated coalition of state and federal public servants committed to guarding taxpayer dollars like they guard their own bank accounts.
11: Assistant Attorney General Colin McDonald in South Carolina announcing data sharing agreements with six states. 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
16: This is Minnesota News Network. I'm John Anderson. St. Paul Mayor Kalee Herr says she has no plans to resign as an investigation continues into allegations she directed inappropriate sexual comments toward Police Chief Axel Henry and other city employees. In a statement, Herr said she takes her responsibility to treat employees with professionalism and respect seriously, but acknowledged some attempts at humor fell short of her own standards. Herr says the city has fully cooperated with the investigation and remains confident the facts will come to light. A new national initiative introduced Wednesday in Chicago would give Americans the right to sue ICE agents who violate their constitutional rights. Minnesota State Senator Omar Fateh says Democrats will continue to fight for these laws at the state level.
17: Here, when we come back into session with a new legislature, we will renew the fight to defend rights, restore local control, and hold agents and their bosses accountable for what happened in the state of Minnesota so that that can never be allowed to happen anywhere ever again.
16: Democratic Senator Amy Klobuchar is backing legislation aimed at improving air quality monitoring during wildfire season. The Wildfire Air Quality Sensor Expansion Act of 2026 would direct the EPA to expand grant and loan programs so that state, local, and tribal agencies can buy and operate portable air quality sensors. This is MNN.
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24: Here's your Twin Cities weather. A partly sunny sky into the afternoon with a high near 90, a light southwest breeze. Tonight, showers, even a few thunderstorms around the area. Some of the rain could be a bit heavy. Morning low near 70. I'm meteorologist Rodney Price on Twin Cities News Talk. 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

0: give me sort of a true or false on these. Abolish the Senate.
1: True.
0: Okay. Replace the presidency and Supreme Court as we now know them.
1: Yep.
0: Abolish ICE.
1: Absolutely.
0: Abolish borders and give amnesty to anyone currently in the U.S. illegally.
1: As a long-term plan, yep.
0: Defund the Pentagon.
1: Absolutely.
0: Abolish prisons, at least in large part.
1: Yeah, again, that is part of a long-term program, yeah.
2: Freedom is back in style. Welcome to the revolution.
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4: All right, thank you, Scott Shannon. Thanks to all of you for being with us. Write down our toll-free telephone number. You want to be a part of the program. It is 800-941-SEAN if you would like to join us. Got a lot to get into today, a lot of catching up to do. Thank you to Jason Chaffetz and my buddy Mark Simone and people filling in and, you know, a lot of kind words from a lot of people. As I spoke at the National Cathedral, perhaps that will come up later in the program. I've got pressing issues I've got to get to today, and not the least of which is Dr. No. 111 times Anthony Fauci invoked the, you know, his Fifth Amendment rights. This is a guy in 2022 that said he'd answer any question that Congress wanted to have answered. Here's what he said then.
5: Well, if I become a punching bag, I'm a punching bag, but I am very happy to testify before any congressional oversight committee. I have nothing to hide. I can explain and validate everything that I've done. So, you know, it's going to be inconvenient if they actually are out there essentially threatening to make my life miserable. But I'm going to do what I need to do, and that is cooperate fully because we have nothing to hide at all.
4: Well, that was, of course, before this was published in Rand Paul's book. I think we did the first interview with him at the time. Now we have the Fauci diaries that have been released that are unbelievably shocking, released by Senator Rand Paul, written on a government computer using government resources, documenting, you know, Dr. Fauci's time as the top paid government official, health official in the country, and what an egomaniac narcissist he comes off as. I mean, the ramblings of somebody so self-obsessed, so fame-hungry, pride preceded the fall, unbelievable. You know, for example, big front page article of me in the Washington Post, very, very flattering. The situation with my national and international fame is explosive, really unimaginable. Why would this be his top priority and Americans are dying? I'm the most famous and talked about person in the country. Then he included a quote, petition to make me the sexiest man alive. Video games are being named after me. There's a Fauci bobblehead. Millions of people idolizing me. Fauci wrote, you know, so giddy with excitement, even detailing a video chat with actress Julia Roberts. Had a wonderful Instagram discussion with Julia Roberts. She went on to say I was her personal hero and how happy she was to have this conversation with me. Hundreds, you know, thousands of entries where Fauci gushing about Fauci. Beyond weird and sick and egomaniacal and narcissistic, it is bizarre. Like any good diary, he also gossips about people he doesn't like. I got a few honorable mentions in all of this, which actually makes me proud. He accused me, other Fox News hosts, of lying and calling us stooges, trashing me for wanting to open up quickly, ending shutdowns quickly, getting COVID contained quickly. And he detailed the meeting he attended with President Trump where he called Sean Hannity up to schmooze about TV ratings. But amid all of this, so many damning, you know, revelations mixed in, including real concerns about the efficacy of these COVID vaccines, about masks. You might recall this is the same guy. A mask isn't going to work. Maybe it'll stop a droplet or two, but it's ridiculous. And changing that position to one mask, then two masks. His real concerns about the efficacy of social distancing and, you know, things that he would never tell the public. Seemingly to believe that COVID-19 was more than likely man-made. Now, we learned this in Rand Paul's book, because Paul, I think he did the first interview with us, said and had the conversations back and forth, panic conversations. I believe it was late 2019 into 2020, just before the complete COVID Adam Schiff show unfolded before the nation. I remember it was March of that year. I was in my, at the time I was living in New York years ago, and I was in my backyard. I got a call from a friend of mine in a local hospital, and he worked there. He said, "You have no, Sean, you've got to listen to me. You have no idea how bad this is." He goes, "We have in the hospital right now, we have no beds available. We have people in the halls of every floor we have. We have people that are dying before our eyes. We have nothing that we can offer them as help. They're in the waiting room, out the door, down the hall, down the street, for crying out loud. And there's nothing we can do." I remember I got on the phone immediately with the president. I called the White House. I got him. And I explained the situation as I was hearing it on the ground, but he was already aware of it, to be very honest. And they had everything in place. Now, the president, like me, is not a doctor. The worst part of Rand Paul's book, you know, leading up to these revelations of this insane diary, is that they were very well aware that the NIH had monies that they gave to the Eco Health Alliance, and they knew that the Eco Health Alliance was funding the Wuhan Virology Lab. They knew at that lab that coronavirus research was taking place, and they knew gain of function research took place. I remember quoting at the time Fauci saying in 2012 something to the effect that even if it caused a worldwide pandemic, he would support gain of function research. I mean, he answered zero questions. He has the protection of a presidential pardon. And he does face a lot of legal challenges. Number one, there is issue, although it's, I think the majority of the opinion, the established view would be very hard, even though you have, you know, gotten a pardon, it, in terms of that you usually would give up your right to plead the fifth. The more interesting challenge might be whether or not Biden used the auto pen or made the decision himself, or if somebody else made the decision for him. There is no defense for this legacy of mistakes, no defense for this egomania, no defense for the pressure campaign. I've explained many times on this program the amount of pressure that was brought to bear on yours truly to tell you, my audience, what you should do and that you should give in and take the shot. I refused to do it. I explained at the time, I said it so often, I can repeat it verbatim now. Take it seriously. I knew because people were dying, especially older people. I said, take it seriously. I said, you've got to make an informed decision. Do your research. Check in with your doctor. Factor in your unique medical condition, your medical history, maybe comorbidities you may have, pre-existing conditions you may have, and then make your own decision. I am not a doctor. I was in no position to tell people what to do. Now, we did put on other people that had, and this was a little bit later on, Dr. George Farid was on the program. Dr. Ty Brian Tyson was on this program. Dr. Robert Malone, the creator of the technology that led to the creation of the mRNA virus. And it was very clear that this technology had not been perfected. There would not have been a Pfizer or Moderna without his technology. And he was saying very clearly that it is not perfected. It was always experimental, and saying that at best, maybe the most vulnerable, comorbidities, pre-existing conditions, and the elderly, which were more likely impacted by COVID, you know, they might be, you know, be the people and the only people that would be eligible for these vaccines that they mandated on everybody. I will tell you that Fauci now is, just because he got a pardon, we'll find out if it's an auto pen pardon or not. I think there's a challenge there legally. I know in my free state of Florida, we got a really good attorney general appointed by Governor Ron DeSantis. His name is James Udmire. He's been on this program before. And he launched a pardon-proof Fauci investigation. He said about a month ago that he was losing sleep over thinking of ways to prosecute Fauci. And one of the options for holding Fauci accountable for COVID crimes, and again, he would state lawsuits, state charges, you know, whatever pardon he got from Biden, be it auto pen or otherwise, would not be applicable here. He can be prosecuted at the state level. His federal pardon would not apply. And in order for that protection to have a fair chance of succeeding, it would have to be brought in a red state, because the chances of any blue state jury rendering an objective verdict would be likely slim and none. So it looks like Florida is going to be, my free state of Florida is going to be the first state to attempt to pardon proof prosecution of Fauci. Now, by the way, we did put on these doctors that very successfully were treating people with alternative solutions. Yeah, there was a protocol. I got the alpha strain, and there was everybody demanding that I give my status. You know, did I get the shot? And the answer is I never got the mRNA shot. There's my answer. And I don't mind telling it to you now. Once they were demanding that I say it, the media pressure campaign, the mob, I just said, it's none of your damn business, to be very honest with you, and piss me off. And otherwise, I would have normally been glad to have shared what happened. I did get the alpha strain. I had already spoken to many doctors that said, well, if you get it, it looks like hydroxychloroquine taken early. And this was borne out through studies post-COVID, starting with the Henry Ford Hospital study, and then many others thereafter, taken early, did mitigate symptoms. I already had all my stuff on hand, vitamin D, vitamin C, zinc, Z-Pack. It was all there. I got notified that I had been exposed, that I likely had it, started taking it, kicked everybody out of my house, and I just said, that's it. Stay away from me. But I never missed a radio show, and I never missed a TV show. And the only one that broke protocol, sweet baby James, you know, a couple times he'd walk in. I said, get the hell out of here. I remember screaming at him, and it's not usually my way of dealing with people. But I was like, I told you, do not come in here. This is like this is a no-go zone, kind of like Europe. Anyway, so he can be held accountable, James Utmeyer. The Florida Attorney General announcing the state investigation on Fauci yesterday. And, you know, he was the chief of staff of DeSantis, now our attorney general. He did a great job and is doing a great job. Friend of the program. His diary entries, he knowingly overestimated COVID's death rate in public pronouncements. You know, for example, entries from early 2020 now expose personal diaries that he privately estimated the COVID death was significantly lower than what he was telling Congress under oath only weeks later. I mean, lying under oath to Congress would normally be a crime. The stated mortality over all of this, when you look at all the data, including China, is about 3%. It started off at 2%. Now it's 3%, he said before the House Oversight Committee. And during the hearing, just weeks after the virus reached the U.S., Fauci said the COVID death rate was 1,000% higher than the seasonal flu. I think you can count all the cases of minimally symptomatic or asymptomatic infection that probably brings the mortality rate down to somewhere around 1%. So he wasn't telling Congress the truth at the time either. And we found out what an egomaniac he is. You know, he might face contempt of Congress vote. Remember, Steve Bannon and Peter Navarro both refused to testify. They were cited for contempt. Let's see what happens here. Josh Hawley was just absolutely phenomenal. We had him on TV last night. And you were using federal employees, taxpayer dollars, accused Fauci of illegally using his staff to solicit prize money. You know, he's bragging that he might be the sexiest man alive and may actually, you know, have a bobblehead doll designed after him. I mean, it's so bizarre. It's so weird. It's so narcissistic, so egomaniacal. It's like, how did this guy ever get in this position of power? How many times have I warned all of you in this audience? Don't trust the government. Look at how bad government schools are. Spend more per capita per student than any industrialized country. The worst results. How bad was every Obamacare promise? How bad was, well, the borders closed, borders control. Joe's cognitively strong. The Social Security lockbox been raided. I don't know why people trust government. I never trusted them. Never. And I never gave into the pressure. And it was enormous at certain times. Man, and I will say my employers never forced me or even tried to influence me one way or the other. And I've just got to tell the audience the truth. All right. Born on America's darkest day, 9/11/01, the Tunnel to Towers Foundation. They have been helping American heroes ever since. Now, in this 25th anniversary year of 9/11/01, we do honor heroes like New York City Police Department Detective Eric Michael Kaleha and a Bensonhurst, Brooklyn native. Eric dreamed of being a police officer. He did fulfill that dream. He joined the NYPD in 94, and he worked his way up the ranks of detective. He answered the call on September 11th. He served at Ground Zero in the months that followed. Sadly, in 2022, he was diagnosed with multiple cancers tied to his heroic service. 5 months later, sadly, he passed away from a 9/11-related illness. Eric survived by his wife, Marilyn, their two children. Now, to honor his life, the Tunnel to Towers Foundation paid off the mortgage on the family home through their Fallen First Responder program. Now, if you can donate a car or land or one big donation or just give up two Starbucks a month, please, and give it $11 a month, because that is the special sweet sauce. Frank Siller says it all the time. Go to their website, the letter T, the number two, the letter T.org. 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
4: So what are we learning in all of this? We had an egomaniac, and now we have evidence of that on top of the previously disclosed evidence that Dr. Fauci knew, and that other members of the NIH knew, that they had given money to the EcoHealth Alliance, that they funded the Wuhan Virology Lab, where they knew coronavirus research took place, and they knew gain-of-function research took place. And he can't be held accountable federally because of the pardon. If the pardon wasn't an auto pen pardon, we don't know. But that does not give him immunity from being prosecuted on the state level. And the state of Florida looks like they're going after Dr. Fauci. We have that and how radicalized the DSA is next as we continue.
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17: Here's your Twin Cities weather. A partly sunny sky into the afternoon with a high near 90, a light southwest breeze. Tonight, showers, even a few thunderstorms around the area. Some of the rain could be a bit heavy. Morning low near 70. I'm meteorologist Rodney Price on Twin Cities News Talk, AM 1130. It's 87 at our studios.
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19: Northbound side of 169 right at the crosstown. Some midday maintenance work happening in the left lane, so things are a little heavy from Valley View Road. Southbound slow from 494 to about Pioneer Trail. Eastbound side of the crosstown has delays around Tracy to France. I'm Deb Snyder, and that's your latest total traffic.
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1: 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I did it in a long, extended podcast with the Prime Minister of Israel, Benjamin Netanyahu, and he is, if you go wherever you watch your video podcasts, iHeart, YouTube, Spotify, Apple, we have it everywhere. I think it is worth your time. You will get a very different story than what the, you know, legacy media ever tells you about what we're dealing with and the radicalism and the dangers. You know, this is one of the things I said in the eulogy about Lindsey Graham. His entire life, he had moral clarity. It was probably one of his greatest gifts. He understood good versus evil, right versus wrong. And he never backed down from his beliefs. And he didn't care. He was not a guy that would, you know, shift with the winds. He just understood evil for what it is. The evil we're dealing with now is radical Islamic terrorism. And there'll be those people that hate Israel so much, they'll deny that it's even a threat in spite of, you know, nothing but being the number one state sponsor of terror. This is why President Trump would not allow the Iranians to get a nuclear weapon. He was right. We see what the Iranians have been doing to Israel, either directly or through their proxies. They have been targeting densely populated human areas, the opposite of what Israel has done to Iran, the opposite of what the U.S. has done to Iran. And as a result, there has been a massive humanitarian crisis. I know the headlines move on, but they don't pay much attention to the humanitarian cost. You know, people that have been, that have lost everything, they've lost their homes. This is where our partnership with the IFCJ, International Fellowship of Christians and Jews, comes in. They are on the ground providing food and water and shelter and medicines. They're providing mobile medical clinics for the elderly that are unable to see doctors. And they've been on the front lines providing all of this assistance. There was recently an attack by Hezbollah, a drone attack. It struck the home of a woman named Yelena. And she had recently been widowed this year. She was living alone, trapped inside by the blast. Thankfully, she was not injured, but now she has no home to go back to. And she doesn't want to leave, but she has to. This is where the International Fellowship of Christians and Jews are providing all that humanitarian assistance. Any assistance you could provide them, I mean, is greatly needed and greatly appreciated. Please go to their website. It's PrayIFCJ.org. That's PrayIFCJ.org. Now, we're going to get back into Fauci. We have a lot on Fauci coming up today, a lot, because I'm so disgusted. You know, let's see if he does face a contempt of Congress charge. Josh Hawley was just pretty unbelievable. You know, you were using federal employees, taxpayer money to apply for and solicit cash prizes for you personally, prizes totaling over $1 million. He was the number one paid federal employee. You know, and Hawley explained was $900,000 cash award.

0: one of the prizes, and he got it because he used federal employees to get it. And this wasn't even the only award, was it, Dr. Fauci? You know, on advice of counsel 111 times. But staff, employees on a federal dime during a pandemic being paid with federal dollars soliciting cash for him. Fauci wanted the money. We want to get to, yes, he wants it. You know, that's his chief of staff, again, using federal email to pressure, you know, others that he could get rich on top of everything else. And then love being a star, love being a star. Very sick, very critical of me, but I take that. It's kind of like Marco Rubio was said, it was told by a senator in a hearing, I'm sorry I voted for you. So I take that as a great compliment. Fauci criticizing me, I take as a great compliment. He revealed in his diary that he enlisted Barack Obama's help to beat back bad publicity in terms of the Beagle torture experiments that he funded. You know, he used six-month-old Beagle puppies who had their vocal cords cut out to prevent them from barking. They were then infested with ticks and sedated and placed in cages with infectious sandflies in a lab in Tunisia. Anyway, the former National Institute of Allergy and Infectious Diseases, Dr. Fauci, enlisted the help of the media friends and former President Obama to beat back allegations in 21 that his agency funded painful experiments for dogs on puppies who were later euthanized, all of them, according to records by released by Senator Rand Paul. You know, they approved a $375,000 grant to fund these gruesome experiments. Senator Joni Ernst, I don't understand that on at least five different, you know, funded tests on dogs, including puppies as young as 6 months old, are planned. This drug will involve invasive, painful, potentially deadly procedures. And it, I mean, it just shows you how nuts this guy is. Senator Ted Cruz demanding that Fauci face jail time, labeling him America's most damaging bureaucrat. I don't know. I just don't think there was anybody more damaging. You know, him invoking the Fifth Amendment, really? When he said in 2022, he'd never do that. You know, he had his own lawyer tossed out of the hearing by Senator Rand Paul. You know, Senator Moreno, you know, what the F do you think you are? Just letting him have it. Paul announces a contempt vote, which is good. That's going to take place. And Senator Paul questioning whether Fauci's invoking the Fifth was even valid after the Biden pardon. Hopefully that can be tested in the courts. You know, as it relates to the auto pen pardon, that is, you know, unquestionable legal ground. Then, of course, I mentioned Florida, my free state. James Utmeyer, our attorney general here in the free state of Florida. He's a great attorney general. I have a lot of confidence in him. But the documents unveil Fauci's thoughts on the lab leak debate and mask doubts and testing failure, which we have already chronicled on this program. And everything we told you was true. And to think, you know, of all the pressure being brought to bear, and I know all the criticism of the likes of me and others behind the scenes. Fetterman revealed his one regret from COVID, and he told Fox News Digital he stayed quiet because the idea was dismissed as a right-wing fringe theory. He said his one regret from COVID was that. You know, he said his greatest regrets was not speaking up more forcefully. Well, I mean, a lot of people, when the government tells people, this is why I tell you all the time, my beloved audience here, you know, I tell you, do not count on the government. Don't. You can't trust them. That's the bottom line. As evidenced by their failed schools, the lockbox raided, Social Security headed towards insolvency, Medicare towards insolvency, you know, look at the... You know, what are they doing? They've opened borders, but the borders are closed. The borders are secure. Lie. Joe Biden is cognitively so strong, I have a hard time keeping up with him. Peppermint Patty, you know, circle back Jen Psaki saying. You know, look at what we're up against in 97 days. All these candidates, eliminate the U.S. Senate. You know, eliminate, you know, who chooses the president and getting rid of judges. Amnesty for illegals. open borders, abolish ICE. They're saying it. You know, this is what came out this week on Fox News Sunday when you had one of the co-chairs of the Democratic Socialists of America, which, by the way, they're really the Democratic Bolsheviks or Communists of America. You know, defund the Department of War, end all deportations, eliminate cash bail, you know, establish a wealth tax. That means confiscation of wealth. Pass the Green New Deal, cradle to grave, womb to tomb, abolish prisons, abolish police, abolish public ownership of most corporations. And their co-chair confirming the party plans to abolish the presidency, the Senate, the Pentagon, prisons, capitalism. You know, not a peep, the silence of the likes. And by the way, Chuck Schumer was sitting behind me at the National Cathedral. Along, who else was by? Said we had Senator Thune back there, Senator Barrasso behind me, Chuck Grassley, Dick Durbin. I was nice to everybody. Linda would be very angry with me. You know, it just is, their leaders in name all, their silence is deafening, which makes the what happens in 97 days that much more important, which is why we are trying to highlight this for you and make you fully aware of what is at stake here. We've got 37 of these lunatics that are running. You know, look at Marxist commie Mamdani out of New York. By the way, he won't rule out reparations in New York. He can't even afford buses. And now he's talking about reparations. You know, on top of, you know, this ridiculous tax, which, by the way, they bungled the whole, you know, New Yorkers are seething at the state tax, which explicitly, you know, is sold as levying, targeting wealthy owners of luxury second homes. Well, it turns out most of these people are actually living in these homes. And then he's doxing the names of wealthy and rich people. Historically, you got to understand something. If you are considered wealthy in America, there's a certain risk you have. And I interviewed Steve Wynn for my podcast, and he talked about he had a child kidnapped because people knew he was wealthy. And it didn't work out well when he started doxing with a stupid smile and grin of his and video in front of Ken Griffin of Citadel. I don't know Ken Griffin. You know, his luxury apartment in New York worth over a couple of hundred million that he's paying taxes on. And now this guy, he's doxing anybody that has an apartment that maybe they're not living in. Okay, well, they're all gonna sell those apartments, idiot. By the way, our friend Bruce Blakeman was on this program last week, the Republican running against Kathy Hochul. It is now a 4-point race, according to the most recent poll that came out. 4-point race. I mean, I'm really pulling for him. I just hope the people of New York, this is probably your last chance to fix your state. This is it. This is going to be your last shot. You know, he's breaking New York City. Mamdani runs the city. Kathy Hochul's scared to death of Mamdani. By the way, there was a release of Gavin Newsom's mistress apparently giving a tell-all, Mr. No-Show Governor, which goes back some time ago. Detailing and describing their fling in explosive detail, their steamy hot tub sessions, and this confession to her husband that it was just, quote, about sex. And anyway, it just detailed Newsom's early part of his career. The sad part is the husband of the woman he's having the affair with, or was having the affair with, was Newsom's close friend and top aide. And, I mean, it's just sad. I mean, you talk about disloyalty at a high level. Well, that happened years ago. All right. Whatever you want to say. If it was a Republican, people would be all over it. By the way, story out today, Jonathan Turley writes this. You know, these Zohran Mamdani, they spent $50 million on one government-run grocery store. And they say it's going to be a 30% discount. The problem is those groceries are going to be the most expensive in the city. Here's the truth about markup in grocery stores. They deal in volume. The markup is like 2 to 3%. I mean, it's unbelievable. But Mamdani now has put everybody in danger by posting the names and locations of the rich people to be taxed. He's listing it publicly. There's got to be a lawsuit here in terms of doxing or making it illegal to dox people because of the homes they own. Now, maybe if people are delinquent on their taxes, you might have a case to be made there. But no, it's anybody with money that he wants to get his greedy hands on because he, you know, has his, you know, democratic, communist, socialist agenda that he wants to pass. And then you got, for example, the U.S. Supreme Court. You know, Louis Brandeis famously said that laboratories are democracy, talking about states. Now, the Supreme Court has long recognized that one state cannot govern the citizens of another state. And anyway, the reason I bring this up, because New York is now trying to go after states like Missouri and Iowa. And it's the core tenet of federalism, by the way, the structural part of our nation's constitution that allows for great variation, great competition between our states. And anyway, it's this new greenhouse gas reporting rule that requires fuel suppliers throughout the nation to register with New York and report information related to greenhouse gas emission. So that what, New York can pick the pockets of taxpayers in other states? Now, meanwhile, they could be, there's more liquefied natural gas in New York than you could even shake a stick at. New York's economic problems, you elect Bruce Blakeman, and New York's not going to have economic problems. They're going to go away. And Bruce Blakeman will solve those issues on behalf of everyone. But I'm just, we are living through, there are now, what, 37 Marxist or DSA people, whichever you prefer to call them, that are now on the ballot in 97 days. What have I been asking you? I've been asking, well, I ask a couple of things. 3 hours a day for radio, an hour a day for TV, 2 podcasts a week. It's not a lot to ask among friends. But with all that said, the most important thing you will do this year is take this midterm election seriously. Turnout in midterm elections determines the outcome. If every one of you listening to this show, if everyone that watches my TV show, gets out and vote, we will win these races. We will control Congress. We will control the House. We will control the Senate. 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
4: From the Choice Bank Traffic Center.
5: Westbound side of 94 looking heavy around Hiawatha towards the Lowry Tunnel, and then it loosens up and then braking again up around the Fish Lake Interchange from Hemlock Lane. 169 heading south, brake lights from 494 down to Anderson Lakes Parkway, and 494 east is slow off and on from West Bush Lake Road to 12th. I'm Deb Snyder, and that's your latest total traffic.
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0: All right, when we come back, we're going to check in with the, well, latest on Dr. Fauci, the lies, and we'll have the latest on the radicalization of the left and the candidates coming up straight ahead.
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6: A border breach overseas. I'm Lisa Brady, Fox News. Spain is preparing to send in the troops after thousands of migrants streamed from Morocco into a tiny Spanish territory, Ceuta, where reception centers were already overwhelmed after a much smaller surge in the past week.
7: Ceuta authorities previously blamed the surge on a Spanish Supreme Court decision that guarantees due process for illegal migrants arriving by sea. The White House has already reacted to this today, writing, quote, President Trump has long warned Europe what would happen if they continue to implement far-left globalist policies, including enabling mass migration. Spain and other countries who have adopted this destructive philosophy should immediately reverse course or risk their own demise.
6: Fox's Nate Foy. Spain's socialist government recently launched a program to provide legal status for a 500,000 illegal migrants. Spanish officials just confirming at least 9 people have died trying to cross the border from Morocco. The latest U.S. strikes on Iran last night, not stopping Iran from targeting U.S. forces in the region. Jordan intercepting more missiles today. But the Wall Street Journal reporting the president is considering a plan to hit Iran harder, proposed by the CENTCOM commander.
8: This go big approach, which is among a series of options he has developed, would reduce the need for the U.S. to use defensive munitions because Iran would have less capability to attack, he insists. Critics have warned the U.S. is running low on air defensive munitions. U.S. officials, though, most recently U.N. Ambassador Mike Waltz, have countered that the U.S. military has everything it needs to conduct this war effectively.
6: Fox's Jackie Heinrich at the White House. The U.S. economy growing at a slower pace in the second quarter, 1.5%, but the White House points to higher consumer spending. It says current policies will fuel future growth. A separate report shows inflation cooling in June. And on Wall Street, the Dow up 615 points at the bell. 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
9: This is Minnesota News Network. I'm John Anderson. The New York Times is reporting Iran is likely behind the cyber attack on about 30 municipal water systems in Minnesota. Kay Henderson reports.
10: The newspaper cites unnamed sources in the federal government and in Minnesota who believe Iranian hackers are responsible for the cyber attacks. Hackers struck automated systems and forced several water supply managers to switch to manual operations. The FBI has announced its agents are actively engaged with victims of the cyber attacks. There have been no reports that water was unsafe to drink in any of the affected cities. Kay Henderson, Minnesota News Network.
9: More than 1,000 firefighters are now assigned to the wildfires in northeastern Minnesota. The complex remains at just over 64,000 acres, while containment continues to improve on several major fires. Officials say warmer, drier conditions could increase fire activity and visible smoke in the coming days. Residents are being urged to follow evacuation orders, fire restrictions, and keep drones and boats away from the operations. The Superior National Forest will reopen additional recreation sites in the western portion of the forest beginning Friday. 29 camping, boating, hiking, and other recreational sites will once again be available for public use. This marks the first time these sites have been accessible since they were closed on July 15th due to the wildfires. This is
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17: Here's your Twin Cities weather. A partly sunny sky into the afternoon with a high near 90, a light southwest breeze. Tonight, showers, even a few thunderstorms around the area. Some of the rain could be a bit heavy. Morning low near 70. I'm meteorologist Rodney Price on Twin Cities News Talk. 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

0: give me sort of a true or false on these. Abolish the Senate.
1: True.
0: Okay. Replace the presidency and Supreme Court as we now know them.
1: Yep.
0: Abolish ICE.
1: Absolutely.
0: Abolish borders and give amnesty to anyone currently in the U.S. illegally.
1: As a long-term plan, yep.
0: Defund the Pentagon.
1: Absolutely.
0: Abolish prisons, at least in large part.
1: Yeah, again, that is part of a long-term program, yeah.
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4: All right, thanks, Scott Shannon. 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It is so frustrating. It is so scandalous. It was so despicable what we witnessed on display yesterday. Now, there is some legal dispute as to whether or not once somebody gets a pardon, whether or not they forfeit their right to the Fifth Amendment. Some lawyers say yes, some lawyers say no. It's one thing that is absolutely for certain. I think there is a legal challenge if Fauci got one of Joe Biden's auto pen pardons, and that will be playing out in court. The other big, you know, separate delineation that I think we got to focus on, and that is, you know, just because he got a federal pardon doesn't mean the states can't go after Fauci. If you really want to know the reason why Fauci clammed up so much yesterday, because my state, like the Free State of Florida, has every intention of investigating Anthony Fauci, and I would not mess with James Upmeyer, our attorney general in Florida. I mean, he's a lawman's lawman, and he's going to follow the law. And the amount of damage that this man caused is unfathomable. 111 times he pled the Fifth Amendment. Listen.
5: Although it pains me to do so, because of the respect I have for the legislative branch of government and my decades-long record of cooperating with Congress, under the advice of my attorneys, I will invoke my right under the Fifth Amendment of the Constitution to refrain from answering your questions.
6: Do you have that in front of you?
5: On the advice of counsel, I respectfully decline to answer based upon my rights under the Fifth Amendment of the Constitution.
6: Let the record record that the witness has refused to answer whether there's a folder in front of him.
7: Did you partner with Bill Gates on global health initiatives or vaccines?
5: On the advice of counsel, I respectfully decline to answer based upon my rights under the Fifth Amendment to the Constitution.
8: Just apologize to the people who you harmed through your actions. Will you say, do you have the dignity to just say you're sorry?
5: On the advice of counsel, I respectfully decline to answer based upon my rights under the Fifth Amendment to the Constitution.
4: So that's Fauci, you know, saying over and over again, please the Fifth Amendment, please the Fifth Amendment, please. You know, the New York Post had a great headline, which is Dr. No invoking the Fifth Amendment 111 times, denying Americans answers about COVID. Now, then we have this whole other separate issue, which is Fauci and Fauci being in love with himself. And these were documents discovered on his computer, owned by the federal government, not by anybody else. And, you know, what did we learn? We learned that Fauci, compelled to testify, did this whole game yesterday. Fauci showed up with an army of lawyers, one that got kicked out of the room because he wasn't supposed to speak. And 2 days before the hearing, Senator Rand Paul published all of this 1,000-page diary. The diary entries did not resemble the work of a diligent government official whose first priority was the safety and security of you, the American people, during a pandemic. It just exposed what was a self-obsessed, fame-hungry egomaniac. He bragged about a video chat with Julia Roberts, you know, had a wonderful Instagram discussion with Julia Roberts. She went on to say that I was her personal hero. To be very honest, it's a level of narcissism that I find disgusting and despicable. And like any good diary, gossiping about the people he doesn't like, including yours truly. You know, accusing me and others of lying and calling us stooges, trashing me for wanting to open up the country quickly and end the shutdowns quickly after COVID was contained. You know, in the end, looking back, Linda, you can verify this. I'm very proud of our coverage. I stuck to my guns. There was enormous pressure put on me at the time. Enormous. Linda, you remember this. And it's pressure that doesn't impact me or affect me, but they were coming after me because they wanted me to disclose my status. They wanted me to tell you what to do with your body. I am not a medical doctor, and I kept repeating it. I said take it seriously, you know, because I saw that many people were dying. I don't want my listener to die, especially unnecessarily. How could I possibly tell you what to do when I know nothing about your medical history, your current condition, any comorbidities you have or pre-existing conditions you have? And I'm just not a doctor. I'm not equipped. But the pressure was there to tell me to tell you to take the shot. And we went about it very differently. We put on people like, you know, Dr. Tyson. How many other doctors did we put on that did a great job? I know we're not getting everybody in here. But we had, Linda, how many great doctors?
9: We had Dr. Malone. We had Dr. Tyson. We had Dr. George Fareed. It was incredible.
4: They were great. And by the way, they actually helped friends of mine that were in deep Adam Schiff at the time. And they had protocols that they developed, you know, later studies like the Henry Ford Hospital study. That was the first of what became many studies to prove taken early hydroxychloroquine mitigated symptoms. Dr. Robert Malone is the person responsible for actually creating the mRNA technology that led to the creation of these new experimental, and it was always experimental, vaccinations. You know, meanwhile, he's on my show telling my audience, you, that it's not perfected. He's telling you that. He created the science. Listen to the science. Don't listen to the scientists that created it, but listen to the science. And he was saying, but in this case, because this is impacting older people, he said on an experimental basis, temporary basis, he would, you know, with, of course, caution, recommend this only for people 65 and older and people with comorbidities and pre-existing conditions, not children. And then you had COVID, then you had, you know, Fauci all over the place. Masks, they don't do a thing. It won't even stop one little droplet. Remember that quote? We played it over and over again. And then one mask, and then two masks. And, you know, obviously just full of himself, angry with people like me. Anyway, so the Oversight Project, their visiting fellow for deportation studies, Scott Mikowski, is with us. And he is with the House Judiciary Committee. And anyway, you know, he put out there, for example, when Dr. Fauci pushed the shutdown and mask policies, the fallout didn't stop at schools and storefronts. It reached straight inside federal law enforcement. The lockdown doctrine became the rationale for turning off interior immigration enforcement officers who are essential to, by statute, they were sent home. At-large operations were stopped and the detained population was cut nearly in half, from roughly 45,000 to 20,000. That was just one of the many factors. Never mind your kids couldn't get in school learning unless, of course, you know, you had the money of Gavin Newsom and you were sending your kids to a private school in California. You couldn't go to restaurants out there unless, of course, you're no-show Gavin Newsom and he was at the French Laundry. Anyway, welcome to the program. Scott, we appreciate you being with us.
10: Thank you, Sean. Thanks for having me.
4: I mean, the more we learn, the more angry I get, and the more that I have come to realize, never trust the government. I tell my audience this all the time.
10: Absolutely, Sean. It's astounding what goes on daily, but you're absolutely correct.
4: Okay, so tell us what was happening on the immigration front. And you know, because for 4 years, we were told during Biden, for example, that the border's closed, the border's secure. We were told by Biden himself. We were told by Kamala Harris, the borders are that never went to the border. We were told by Mayorkas. all that was the second big lie. First big lie being that Joe is cognitively sound.
10: Yeah, Sean. So like what I would like to tell everybody out there is that the border was wide open. Border Patrol was being overwhelmed. Resources from the interior were getting shipped down to the southern border. They were processing. They effectively dismantled interior enforcement. They weren't worried about removals. They weren't worried about criminal aliens within our interior. They were doing everything they can to get people processed, and then releasing them into the interior to make it a problem later on down the road.
4: Okay, so what else has your group discovered that went wrong beyond all the health issues that so many Americans faced, not the least of which was another big lie? If you got the shot, you're never going to get COVID. If you got the shot, you're never going to infect another person.
10: Yeah, I think the American people understand that, it's so divided, right? If you didn't get the shot, you were an anti-vaxxer. I mean, somebody who served in the military, served for 37 years. I've taken every shot the military's given me. I trusted the government. Then this thing came out, COVID came out, and I was still in the military. I was deployed overseas at the time. And, you know, it was like, you're either getting the shot or you're getting out. And so people opted to get out of the military, and then because it was a big farce. I mean, I know people that got the shot and the boosters, they wound up getting COVID, you know, 4 or 5 times.
4: Pretty unbelievable to me. What about the people? I mean, myocarditis became a big issue, especially for athletes in school.
10: Yes, sir. That was a big concern. And I think there's still studies being conducted about that. I believe there's a lot of health things. I believe a lot of people were misdiagnosed with COVID purposely. And we were sold a bag of goods. And, you know, what Dr. Fauci did yesterday on the stand was just disgraceful, in my opinion. He owes the American people an explanation and to stand behind the Fifth Amendment when he's already been fully pardoned and knows that.
4: There's definitely legal liability in his future, in my view. I mean, my free state of Florida is doing a full investigation, as they should. I think these are very damning. But we already, it was Rand Paul in his book, and we had him on, I think we did the first interview for his book. In his book, he described in detail panicked late night messages within members of the NIH, because they knew that they funded the EcoHealth Alliance. They knew that taxpayer dollars went to the EcoHealth Alliance. They knew that they gave money to the Wuhan Virology Lab. They knew at that lab that coronavirus research took place. They knew the gain-of-function research took place. So, I mean, all of which was true, and they did it anyway. And at that point, they knew damn well that they were culpable. And rather than be straight with the American people, then they tried to divert attention. Well, likely came from a wet market, probably a bat, you know, exotic animals that are being sold, and people in China eat this stuff or whatever they were selling.
10: Yes, sir. I mean, I think once you realize it's not about the issues people write about or talk about, it makes more sense. And there was an attempted hostile takeover, and that's what they did effectively. They shut everything down.
4: All right, Scott Mikowski, thank you, sir. Appreciate it. And good job testifying before the House Judiciary Committee. All right, quick break. Right back. When we come back, we'll hit the phones. Toll-free, our number is 800-941-SHAWN if you want to be a part of the program. 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And, okay, then you realize, okay, certain state, federal laws I've got to follow. 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
14: Up in the North Metro, eastbound 610's on the brakes, 169 to just before Noble with a stall blocking a left lane. You are slow north 169, Highway 7 up to Highway 55 and southbound 494 to Old Shakopee Road. East 494 delays from Highway 100 all the way to 12. I'm Deb Snyder and that's your latest total traffic.
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0: You know, our final moments as we discuss the issues of Fauci invoking the Fifth Amendment 111 times yesterday. By the way, Linda, I'm not saying we were perfect in terms of the advice we gave this audience, but I gave the best advice I could. And we made available to people doctors that had a varied alternative point of view. It turns out that if you look at Dr. Fareed, Dr. Tyson, the admonition of Robert Malone, who created the technology, we helped to inform people. You know, we brought up, ask your doctor about monoclonal antibodies, which I think you got so sick of me saying it. I never said to people to take them. I said, I'm hearing very good things about it. They were giving it away to any Floridian, anybody in Florida for free and, you know, with great results. So anyway, it was pretty amazing.
1: It was an amazing time. And I think it was a difficult time because unfortunately, anything you said that wasn't get the shot, get it now, get every booster was frowned upon. And there were people that were in very precarious positions because we wanted to be honest with the audience. But there was so much misinformation that you got to a spot where it was like, you have to make your own decision and you have to do that with your own doctors, whether they be holistic, conventional, what have you. But you have to make those decisions. But the mandates was where really the rubber hit the road.
0: Well, and then the New York Times had two separate writers writing that if my grandmother or my mother listened to Sean Hannity, she'd be dead.
1: Well, that was the problem. Look at Tyson and Fareed. They lost their licenses and had to go to federal court to get them back because they saved 7,000 lives using their own protocol and not the one mandated by Fauci.
0: It was unbelievable what the amount of pressure brought to bear on people. Anyway, we're going to get to your calls on this and anything else on your mind today. Toll free, it is 800-941-SEAN if you want to be a part of the program.

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1: Here's your Twin Cities weather. A partly sunny sky into the afternoon with a high near 90, a light southwest breeze. Tonight, showers, even a few thunderstorms around the area. Some of the rain could be a bit heavy. Morning low near 70. I'm meteorologist Rodney Price on Twin Cities News Talk, AM 1130. It's 87 at our studios.
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3: Up in the North Metro, eastbound 610's on the brakes, 169 to just before Noble with a stall blocking a left lane. You are slow north 169, Highway 7 up to Highway 55 and southbound 494 to Old Shakopee Road. East 494 delays from Highway 100 all the way to 12. I'm Deb Snyder, and that's your latest total traffic.
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1: All right, 25 now till the top of the hour. Toll free, our number is 800-941-SEAN if you want to be a part of the program. 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When you buy any new P365 pistol, that happens to be my everyday carry, you will get a free Sig Sauer everyday carry flashlight. 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And right now, when you buy the number one concealed carry pistol in the country, you will get that absolutely free. Now look, Sig Sauer, proudly made in America, the live free or die state of New Hampshire. Half their workforce is former military, and they are a proud partner at Sig Sauer with the U.S. military. They are the official sidearm of every branch of the U.S. military. I have the M17 pistol of Sig Sauer, the same one carried by our brave men and women that defend freedom around the world. Now, remember the P365, the number one concealed carry pistol in the country. We are a Sig Sauer family here on the Sean Hannity Show. Sweet baby James, like me, we have several Sig Sauer firearms. Linda, well, she's in a little bit of a world of her own. She owns the P365 Rose Special Edition. Now, is the rose on the inside or the outside? Is it on the bullet?
2: It's on the outside. It's gorgeous. And it's honestly,
1: it's gorgeous.
2: It is. It's gorgeous. It's got beautiful detailed work. And I mean, I love it. I keep it. It's my downstairs gun by one of my entrances. So it's great. You know, I'm going to shoot you with style if you come, you know, on the premises uninvited. Well,
1: remind me not to knock on the door of your house.
2: Well, you'll be invited. That's different.
1: Buy any new P365, you'll get a free Sig Sauer everyday carry flashlight only for a limited time. 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All right, let's get to our busy phones. Let us say hi to George in Mississippi. George, hi. How are you? Glad you called.
3: Mr. Hannity, real pleasure. I've been following you since Hannity and Combs.
1: So. Oh, thank you, my friend. It means more than you know. I truly appreciate it.
3: I was calling to get some clarity. Why they can't turn this guy over to the international courts to get it off of our back? This is my first part of the question.
1: You're talking about Fauci?
3: Yes, sir.
1: Okay.
3: I mean, if the international community was affected, couldn't he be tried, you know, outside of the country?
1: It's really, you know, remember, he worked for the federal government. He was the highest paid employee in the federal government. I'm more concerned about what he did in America to Americans and the vanity and the narcissism at a level that is shocking to me. If any pride or ego creeps into my thought process, I just find it a very dangerous thing. Does this make any sense to you? You know, there's a quote in the Bible.
3: I mean, I'm not a vendetta kind of person, Mr. Hannity, but, you know, he certainly hurt a lot of people everywhere.
1: He just flat out lied to us, as far as I'm concerned. He knew more than he told people. And now the evidence is there. He got his pardon from Biden. I'd like to know if it was an auto pen, which should be investigated.

0: investigated and see the legitimacy of it, but he didn't help when the country was desperate. And then the pressure campaign on everybody to do what they wanted you to do. It was, and many of you listening to this program, and I'm going to tell you something. I understand if you wanted to believe the experts. Do you remember the movie, The Poseidon Adventure? Have you ever watched that movie?
1: Such a Gene Hackman.
0: Right, Gene Hackman, exactly. I forget the woman that was in there that used to be the swimmer, and she saved a life, and then she passed away in that movie. She was amazing. And what was so incredible, there was one group of people, they had this pastor played by Gene Hackman, who was listening to this young man, this young kid, who had actually taken the time to get to know the ship. And he decided to listen to the informed kid while others were saying, follow the doctor, follow the doctor. All the people that followed the doctor died. Everyone that listened to the kid lived. It's like sometimes the experts are not worth listening to. George, how many times have I told you on this show, don't trust the government. Always make plans to be as self-sufficient as you can.
1: Every time I've listened to you. I can't.
0: I say that because I love my audience. I'll tell you why I say that. Because you know what? At the end of the day, Social Security, they raided the lockbox. The educational system has failed. Look at what the DSA now wants to do to the country. Look at what these lunatics will do to the country if they ever get control. I mean, they're stating it public. Eliminate the Senate. Eliminate the presidency. Eliminate, the Supreme Court. Amnesty for illegals. Abolish ICE. Defund our Department of War. End all deportations. Eliminate cash bail. A massive wealth tax, the Green New Deal, all of it, abolish prisons and police. I mean, we're dealing with very tough times. And that's why in 97 days, we have a midterm election. I'm begging, I will beg everyone in this audience to take it seriously and to vote.
1: Mr. Hannon,
0: yes, sir.
1: Other part of my question that I wanted to ask is, in the GOP, use this as a platform to push the needle a little bit before the midterms.
0: You mean the issue of Fauci, how we were lied to?
1: And it's got blue fingerprints all over it.
0: 100%. I think they should. I thought the Democrats yesterday were a disgrace. Just a disgrace on that committee. And when I watched it, it was jaw dropping. George, God bless you. Thanks for being such a big supporter of the show. We appreciate you more than you know. You make this happen. Thank you. Janet in Maryland, next Sean Hannity show. Hey, Janet, how are you? Thanks for checking in. Glad you called.
2: It's an honor to speak to you, Sean. First of all, this isn't what I wanted to call about, and I'll get to that. Fauci is a criminal. He needs to be charged with crimes against humanity. And your coverage of COVID was spot on, and you were right about everything. Now,
0: I was not loved by Dr. Fauci, which actually means it's kind of like Marco Rubio says, I regret voting for you, some senator. And he goes, oh, that just means I'm doing my job. So I feel the same way.
2: Take that as an honor if Fauci said that. I wanted to extend my condolences, or all of our condolences, to you for losing your friend, Senator Graham. I realize you talk for a living. I get it. But your eulogy was over the top. It was heartfelt, funny, beautiful. You brought everybody in, his family, his staff, foreign leaders, like all of South Carolina. And the scripture at the end was perfect. You're just an American treasure. And I hate to gush because I'm not that kind of person, but I was so, it choked me up. You were spot on. And thank you. Thank you for speaking and being so beautiful at this man's funeral. You were amazing. Thank you.
0: Janet, you're very, very kind. You know, I do speak for a living, and I started saying that at the beginning of the speech, but
2: I know.
0: It's never the speech you want to give. It just isn't. And, you know, when I was asked, I was honored. I said yes right away. I was asked by his sister, Darlene, and because we were close. And we didn't always agree. I mean, we'd fight hard, but we always got along. And, but it is, I wanted to honor him, and I wanted to set some records, I wanted to set the record straight. Because people lie about him, they smear him, they besmirch him, they never understood him, in part because they never listened to him.
2: Right.
0: And I took it very seriously. I remember I woke up Saturday night, I'll be very blunt with you, at about midnight, and I just realized I have to write this. And I pounded out that eulogy, which, you know, stayed very close to the original text. At midnight on Saturday night, I stayed up to nearly 4 a.m. writing it. And then I put it away, went back, polished it up a little bit, and that was the eulogy. And I was not looking forward to doing it, but I was honored to do it, if that makes any sense at all.
2: It does, 100%. And Sean, listen, what you do is so awesome. For everybody that listens to you, please don't ever change what you're doing. Stay the course. God bless you. And
0: oh, it means a lot. Thank you.
2: Go Bills.
0: I will tell you, we're missing a force of nature, especially when it comes to right and wrong and good versus evil. There's a lot of dumb people out there right now, and I'm so frustrated with many of them. But you know what? For evil to succeed is for good people to do nothing. What I love about you and this audience is full of good people. The heart and soul that makes this country great. And people of common sense, which is not so common. And I'll tell you one other side note. It's not exactly the easiest spot to be in to follow the president of your country and speak. But I promise you, I put my heart and soul into it and meant every word that I said.
2: CNN cut you, right? When you started to talk, CNN cut away. My brother told me that. I don't watch CNN.
0: Somebody else told me that. Are you surprised? I'm not surprised. Oh. But by the way, it might have been the first time in their life they got ratings. They should have kept it on.
2: Probably. You're darn right about that. Please take some time for yourself. This was a huge loss for you.
0: I appreciate it. I was grateful that people filled in. I was able to stay on TV. It was the hours of the funerals and the services that prevented me from being on radio the last 2 days. I'm grateful. Jason Chaffetz and Mark Simone for filling in and my team working extra hard. Very supportive. Thank you.
2: Beautiful. Well done, good and faithful servant.
0: Yeah. By the way, maybe the hardest words I had to utter in the whole speech, to be honest, this has got a finality to it. And, you know, it's funny because people would say to me, Linda, I've brought this up before. Do you know that you're quoting scripture when you say at the end of your TV show, let not your heart be troubled? And I guess for many, I was answering that question in the eulogy. And then I went on to read the whole scripture, which... and then I started choking with the president and I said, Mr. President, he has his own heavenly version of Mar-a-Lago and it might be a little bigger than yours because it's heaven and it might have more gold than the Oval Office and it may even have one big, beautiful ballroom and somewhere on the property, a big arch. That did get a pretty big laugh among people. Did you laugh at that, Linda?
3: Yeah, I mean, I think there's a lot of people who are of the opinion that, you know, when it's painful and it's sad and you're at a funeral, there's a moment of levity that you can offer them. And I think you did.
0: You're very nice. Thank you. Quick break. Right back to our busy phones. Toll free. It's 800-941-SHAWN if you want to be a part of the program as we continue.
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8: Delays on the crosstown for your westbound trip by the airport, 28th to Cedar, slowing around Xerxes to Valley View Road, but heavy stuff heading eastbound just after Gleason over to France in between Lindale and Portland. North on 35W, delays up from 35th Street to 94. I'm Deb Snyder, and that's your latest total traffic.
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0: right, back to our busy phones. It's 800-941-SHAWN if you want to be a part of the program. Danny in Boston. Danny, how are you? Glad you called, sir.
1: All right, Sean. And Communist China sent that deadly coronavirus to America, killing Americans. And people want to continuously protect Communist China by never bringing this up. In the last 48 hours, I have heard no one mention that China sent that virus here. And also, Rand Paul never mentioned stopping flights coming in from China with people who had that virus in January of 2020. Why ain't anybody calling him on the carpet about that? If people want to continue to protect this communist country, China, and completely ignore China for bringing it here. In December of 2019, people were dying in China. China was blocking people, throwing them in their houses. They knew what was going on. They would give no cooperation to the United States of America. And they let flights leave China to go to Europe, Australia, and the United
0: States. Oh, no. It was even more specific, Danny, than that. They were not allowing anybody to fly from any other part of China into Wuhan. But they were, and they weren't allowing people in Wuhan to go to any other part of China. But they were allowing people in Wuhan to travel the world. And they went to Europe and the United States and other countries. They knew damn well what they were doing. And that was the most damning thing, I think, in the entire process. And then you can add Fauci's incompetence and egomania, you know, to it, and the fact that he knew so much more and just flat out, as far as I'm concerned, lied to us. It's a disaster. And I'm going to repeat one thing I said earlier. Never trust your government. Embrace freedom in your life. Make your own choices. In retrospect, I'm so grateful that I followed my own common sense and didn't give in to a lot of pressure that was being brought to bear on me, both on radio and TV, to toe the line. And I'm like, I'm not doing that. I refuse. I'm not selling my soul. And we didn't. And we gave you alternative voices to hear. Dr. Fareed, Dr. Malone, Dr. Tyson. They ended up being right. The others were all wrong. Look, safety, security strategies for you and your family. We all need one. There are those cases where only one option will do. That's the lethal option. Now, the last year we have FBI statistics for is 2022. Lethal altercations are less than 0.01% of situations that arise. 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
3: Imagine getting this kind of news. 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
6: President Trump calls him a star on Lisa Brady, Fox News. But the president may still withdraw the nomination of Acting Attorney General Todd Blanche temporarily, suggesting in a post today he could leave him in the acting role until after to hold out Republican senators leave office in January. One of them, Senator Tom Tillis, telling reporters,
7: and this is not about Blanche. Blanche is negotiating in good faith. We have somebody else in the way, and I don't believe it's the president, and hopefully we can resolve it.
6: They're looking for assurances that an IRS settlement granting immunity to the president and family members for past tax audits will not apply to future years. The other senator, John Cornyn of Texas, says they're not the only two with concerns. The White House says there are signs the president's policies are working after slower growth for the U.S. economy in the second quarter at 1.5%.
8: Slower GDP growth is attributed to an increase in imports, though U.S. consumer spending remained high, up to nearly 4% for the year. A White House spokesman attributes the import increase to a record number of capital goods shipped into the country, machinery and equipment, he says, that will fuel future growth.
6: Fox's Jared Halpern at the White House. Days after his 16-year-old son was sent to prison for life for a deadly shooting at his high school, a Georgia father is sentenced to 15 years in prison for giving him the gun.
9: This is not a happy day. This is a relief day, I would say.
6: Barrow County District Attorney Brad Smith and the judge focusing on the ongoing trauma for survivors and loved ones of the two students and two teachers who were killed.
9: We just hope that we've done honor to them. We've done honor to their loved ones in the work that we put forward, and that's all we could do.
6: Smith says Colin Gray failed to address his son's mental health issues. The defense argued the boy hid the depth of his involvement in an online community obsessed with mass shooters. 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
10: Minnesota News Network, I'm Sean Maloney. A stretch of 90-degree days in mid-July led to a surge in fish mortality events across the state. DNR Fish Health Supervisor Isaiah Tolo says they received 65 reports in just 4 days, with northern pike among the species most affected.
11: They do really well in those cold temperatures, and that's just where they're kind of adapted. Once we see temperatures exceeding 84 degrees for these cool water fish, we start to see stress in those fish, and we can start to see mortality if they can't find thermal refuges in whatever lake or river they're living in.
10: Tolo says cooler water temps later this summer should provide some relief for fish populations. The Minneapolis City Council voted Thursday to confirm Mayor Jacob Fry's nomination of Dr. Reginald Freeman as the 19th chief of the Minneapolis Fire Department. He's the third African-American to hold the position. He has led other fire departments in Oakland, California, and Hartford, Connecticut. Dr. Freeman says he'll focus on firefighter wellness, recruitment, and retention, and continue the modernization of the department to meet the challenges of today and the future. And a nationwide initiative was announced this week that would protect citizens and their constitutional rights from being violated by federal ICE agents. Minnesota Democrats tried a similar similar approach last session but came up short of the votes needed in the House. Senate Majority Leader Aaron Murphy adds this provision is needed.
12: It is the law in Minnesota is if you shoot someone or you see someone shot, it's our responsibility to intervene and render aid. But those federal agents did not do that, and they prevented it from happening when Renee Good and Alex Petty were killed.
10: Murphy says once the elections are finished, Democrats will push again for anti-ICE measures to pass both chambers of the legislature in the next session. This is MNN on KTL.
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18: iHeartRadio weather, mostly cloudy tonight, some showers possible late, and a low in the upper 60s. Clouds and showers around for tomorrow, muggy and cooler, highs in the mid-70s. Sunshine, less humidity with 80s this weekend. I'm meteorologist Mace Michaels on Twin Cities News Talk, AM 1130. 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

0: give me sort of a true or false on these. Abolish the Senate.
1: True.
0: Okay. Replace the presidency and Supreme Court as we now know them.
1: Yep.
0: Abolish ICE.
1: Absolutely.
0: Abolish borders and give amnesty to anyone currently in the U.S. illegally.
1: As a long-term plan, yep.
0: Defund the Pentagon.
1: Absolutely.
0: Abolish prisons, at least in large part.
1: Yeah, again, that is part of a long-term program, yeah.
2: Freedom is back in style. Welcome to the revolution.
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2: 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Coming up next, our final news roundup and information overload hour.
4: All right, news roundup and information overload hour. 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If you want to be a part of the program, in a moment we'll be joined by Aaron Seary. He's a managing partner of Seary and Glimstad and author of Vaccines Amen, The Religion of Vaccines, close confidant to Health and Human Services Secretary RFK. He's been on a lot of big podcasts. Apparently, Joe Rogan is a big fan. Remember when Rogan got COVID? Remember he came back, he was healthy, and he said to the world, we threw everything at it. Monoclonal antibodies. They tried hydroxychloroquine. Again, a lot of studies in the aftermath. Taken early, it mitigated symptoms, starting with the Henry Ford Hospital study and many others thereafter. I never did see a study on ivermectin. You know, some people swore by it, but there was no downside that I saw. I never read anything about a downside. And for example, when I first got COVID, I got the alpha strain. Didn't talk about it at the time. Didn't miss a day of work. I was tired, but that was about it. And I took HCQ, and I took, what else did I take, Linda? Vitamin D, vitamin C. I took a Z-Pack.
5: You took zinc.
4: Zinc. Yeah, you had me sucking on those horrible zinc tablets all day.
5: That's
4: long.
5: Because they're a good carrier of good things like HCQ and ivermectin.
4: Okay, so I just kicked all of my staff out of my home studios at the time, and I worked alone. Although Sweet Baby James got yelled at on more than one occasion for breaking protocols and actually walking in the room. I mean, I screamed at him so loud, I nearly lost my voice. I'm like, what part of stay? Why are you laughing? What part of stay out of this room do you not understand? Last thing I would ever want is to infect somebody else, you know, with COVID. They didn't want that to happen, especially him, because he doesn't take the best care of himself like he should. But anyway, I want to play. If I can, let me play Dr. Fauci. I'm happy to testify before any congressional oversight committee. I have nothing to hide. This was in 2022.
6: Well, if I become a punching bag, I'm a punching bag. But I am very happy to testify before any congressional oversight committee. I have nothing to hide. I can explain and validate everything that I've done. So, you know, it's going to be inconvenient if they actually are out there essentially threatening to make my life miserable. But I'm going to do what I need to do. And that is cooperate fully because we have nothing to hide at all.
4: 111 times he pled the fifth. He has nothing to hide. All right. So now we welcome to the program Aaron Seary, and author of Vaccines Amen, The Religion of Vaccines, close confidant on RFK. And he's been a guest, I guess, on Rogan. Do you remember when they did this to Rogan? You know, I don't know Joe Rogan. I think he does a very interesting podcast sometimes. You know, I don't think he's as political as I am by any stretch. But he has a lot of interesting people like you on there. And he's big into health, wellness, fitness, nutrition, longevity, which I'm very into. And you know, you'd think that people would be gracious and say, oh, I'm glad whatever you did worked. Glad you're healthy. Glad you're back on the air. Congratulations. And he's sharing with his audience the experience he went through. I refused to share it because everyone was in the media, the left-wing media was demanding that I tell everybody my status. So I'm like, you know what? Screw you. It's none of your business. I'm not telling you anything. And I just never understood that. Can you explain it?
7: You'd have to get into the workings of the government and why they do the things the way they do them. And, you know, you cover it all the time. They often don't make sense, or they're driven by interests of those who don't have the best interests of the American public at heart. But the main thing that Rogan, you know, talked about was taking ivermectin. And if you recall, he got attacked for supposedly using a horse dewormer, even though ivermectin was the person who invented it, won the Nobel Prize, and it's one of the, you know, one of the most commonly used medicines in the world, what I understand.
4: That was such a big lie that it was a horse tranquilizer, a horse something, I don't remember.
7: Dewormer. Ivermectin is used as an antiparasitic, so they also do use it with horses. But you want to hear an amazing fact about ivermectin, or that was reported in a book by Pierre Corey called The War on Ivermectin. There were 80 lawsuits that were brought to seek an injunction to force the hospital to administer ivermectin. In about 40 of them, the court granted the injunction. In 40 of them, the court did not. So for the 40 cases where the court granted the injunction and the ivermectin was administered, according to the summary in this book, okay, 38 of those patients lived. In the 40 lawsuits where the family lost and the ivermectin was not administered, around 38, 39 of the patients died. Statistically, now that obviously is not a, you know, epidemiological peer-reviewed study that you will find in a journal, but those two data points are quite compelling standing on their own.
4: Well, I will tell you this. There was a very close friend of mine that actually was part of the syndication of my radio show, and he was hours away from being put on a ventilator. If you were put on a ventilator, it turned out your odds of living at that point during COVID early on, it was about 12%, it turned out. And it was bad. Linda, you know who I'm talking about here. And I don't want to give his name out. And he's been on this, actually should, because he's been on the program and he told the story. Dr. Oz and I got on the phone with this man's doctor and we begged him. We begged him to please administer hydroxychloroquine. Dr. Oz, by the way, was very brave, very courageous, criticized roundly. They ended up putting this guy on hydroxychloroquine. And for some reason, within hours, his symptoms were mitigated just enough that they didn't, his oxygen levels went up just enough that they didn't have to put him on that ventilator. And it was amazing. I don't think he'd be alive today, except for that happening. The number of people that we referred to, people like Dr. Tyson and George Fareed, that wrote a book later, you know, about the 7,000 patients they successfully treated that had COVID using ivermectin and HCQ. They had this whole protocol that they had, and we put them on often. I didn't tell people to do it. I just said, here's an option. Pay attention to ask your own doctor. I never played doctor on radio or TV. And they did it successfully, and nobody died. Nobody. Then they had to fight to keep their medical licenses. What the hell is wrong with this country that it would do that to people that have come up with a protocol to successfully treat them? Or monoclonal antibodies that were given to anybody for free in Florida that, you know, got some of the early strains of COVID. Why they didn't keep up with that treatment, I have no idea, but it was working.
7: Well, one of the reasons that have been put forward is that in order to grant emergency use authorization for the COVID vaccine, there needs to not be any safe alternative treatment available. Because if there is an alternative treatment available, well, then the grounds for emergency use authorization for COVID-19 vaccines, which at that point were being developed by Fauci's Institute at NIAID along with Moderna. NIAID was the one that was developing the COVID vaccine with Moderna. And then, and obviously there was the Pfizer product. And so one of the arguments made for why they had to suppress hydrochloroquine, ivermectin, the other potential alternative treatments, inhaled budesonide, inhaled steroids, which ended up proving the inhaled steroids in particular ended up being you know, in clinical trials proved to be very effective at preventing the worst outcomes from COVID, was in order to be able to grant that emergency authorization. The other reason that's been put forward is that Gilead Science, which is the maker of remdesivir, has pretty close connections with Anthony Fauci. And, you know, back in the AIDS days, Gilead Science has worked hand in hand with Dr. Fauci, and in some way say he kind of owed them a favor. And so, you know, if obviously from hydrochloroquine and other budesonide were effective, then there would be no need for get remdesivir approved. Meaning if you could use already a licensed, an existing product off the shelf and just use it for another purpose, that would kill the market for remdesivir. So, you know, those are the types of potential forces that drove the outcomes that we ended up seeing.
4: All right, quick break. We'll come right back. We'll continue more with Aaron Seary, and he is the author of Vaccines Amen, the Religion of Vaccines, a close confidant to RFK Jr., who was on Hannity last night. Then we'll get to your calls coming up, 800-941-SHAWN. You know, I know the headlines move on. The heartache, the terror has not stopped. You see what the Iranians are up to every single day, creating nothing but terror and death and destruction in the region. And, you know, poor Israel has been, you know, slammed and hit with, you know, cluster bomb after cluster bomb, ballistic missile after ballistic missile in densely populated areas. It has created a massive humanitarian crisis. That's where our partnership with the International Fellowship of Christians and Jews, well, it's so important. They're on the ground every day. They're providing all the humanitarian assistance. That means food and water and shelter and medicines. They even have mobile medical clinics for the elderly. Look at the recent incident in, you know, out of Lebanon. A Hezbollah drones recently struck the home of a woman named Yelena, and she had been widowed earlier this year. She was living alone. She was trapped inside the blast. Thankfully, she's not injured, wasn't injured, and remains displaced. That's where the IFCJ comes in play, and they are providing that shelter that she so desperately needs. So for everybody. Now, they need your help to continue this great work. Please go to their website. It's prayifcj.org. That's prayifcj.org today.
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0: final moments with Aaron Seary coming up. And he, of course, wrote the book Vaccines Amen, The Religion of Vaccines, close confidant to the Health and Human Services Secretary, RFK Jr. And anyway, we have a few more questions also coming up for him. And then we'll get to your calls straight ahead. You know, I can tell you on a personal level, what I did is I was interviewing all different doctors with different points of views, many that had very good protocols that turned out to be very successful. I never saw that remdesivir was that successful, but I wanted people to know about you. You yourself served at the NIH for over 54 years, 38 of those as the director of the National Institute of Allergy and Infectious Diseases. By the way, if you have a better idea than Zyrtec for me, I would really appreciate it. You testified before or briefed the Senate and House committees well over 200 times in that 38-year period. And during COVID, you appeared multiple times for hearings in the Senate and the House, usually under oath. How much of this did you see with Fauci going on, and what were you thinking at the time?
1: So you're asking about Fauci's record, which you just read to me. So, but, you know, Anthony Fauci in that long tenure as head director of NIAID and testifying all those times. What are you asking me? What did he see?
0: What did you see with him? And maybe what did you recognize as troubling to you?
1: Well, I had an occasion to actually go down to the NIH with the now Secretary of HHS, Robert F. Kennedy Jr., with RFK, during the first Trump administration. You might recall President Trump in the first Trump administration said he's going to convene a vaccine safety commission. Well, in some ways he did. And what he did is he, one of the things, I guess, that was part of that was a meeting that happened down at the NIH, where on one side of the table was RFK Jr., and he brought a few people. I was one of them. And on the other side was the then director of the NIH, Francis Collins, along with the heads of various of the NIH institutes, including the National Institute of Allergy and Infectious Disease, NIAID, Fauci's institute. So Dr. Fauci was there, as well as a number of other institute heads. And at the head of the table was somebody from the White House kind of, you know, observing to see how things went. 2-hour meeting. And during that meeting, you know, very basic questions were posed to Dr. Fauci, including, why are clinical trials for childhood vaccines not done using placebo-controlled, you know, controls in them? Not only the current versions, but, you know, when you go back down the chain. And his answer wasn't to say that they were done. His answers were, you know, I know this is a short segment, but they were nonsensical. He didn't have any good answers to any of the questions we posed to him. Why are the safety durations too short? Why are injuries being ignored? Why is vaccine safety not being done properly? In many ways, we went through all of the different issues. And that was my first exposure to Dr. Fauci directly. And what I took away from Dr. Fauci from that 2-hour meeting, sitting right across the table from him, is that he's a true believer in these products. He's got almost a zealous conviction that this is the way. Vaccines are the only thing that are going to save humanity. We, you know, there's no alternative approach to them. And he has almost an a priority belief that they are safe. I think you saw that with COVID vaccines. You know, there was this basically announcement that they were safe and effective by many camps of the medical establishment before it was even possible to make that pronouncement. There was not even enough data to have gotten to that decision point, but yet they made it because it's part of, you know, what they believe when it comes to these products. So that's my experience with Dr. Fauci, direct experience.
0: Well, I want to talk about Fauci and what we learned about what he knew and when he knew it. If you can stay with us just a couple more minutes, Aaron Seary, managing partner at Seary and Glimstad and author of Vaccines Amen, The Religion of Vaccines, a confidant to RFK Jr. If you can stay with us, we'll talk a little bit more on the other side, and then we'll get your calls coming up. 800-941-SHAWN is our number if you want to be a part of the program.

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1: iHeartRadio weather, mostly cloudy tonight, some showers possible late, and a low in the upper 60s. Clouds and showers around for tomorrow, muggy and cooler, highs in the mid-70s. Sunshine, less humidity with 80s this weekend. I'm meteorologist Mace Michaels on Twin Cities News Talk, AM 1130. 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
5: From the Choice Bank Traffic Center.
6: Accident on 694 westbound at Victoria Street with the left lane closed and some solid traffic back from 35E. The Gaper delay eastbound starts back at Silver Lake Road. 94 west is heavy from Huron to the Lowry Tunnel. The eastbound side breaks into the tunnel from Plymouth Avenue and you're slow between 35W and 280. I'm Deb Snyder and that's your latest total traffic.
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11: Imagine getting this kind of news. Karen Collins was in her 20s. 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
11: 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And thankfully, they were members of MediShare, and MediShare came through for them, and not just financially.
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14: Fox News. I'm Carmen Roberts. Spanish authorities say at least 9 people have died trying to cross the border from Morocco and reach the territory of Ceuta.
15: The head of Ceuta's regional government said today's surge came after more than 1,500 migrants arrived over the past week. Ceuta authorities previously blamed the surge on a Spanish Supreme Court decision that guarantees due process for illegal migrants arriving by sea.
14: Fox's Nate Foy. Senate Minority Leader Chuck Schumer wants to create an agency to investigate possible corruption in the Trump administration.
16: The presidency is supposed to be a public trust. Trump has turned it into the single most profitable scam of his entire life.
14: The White House denies the president is profiting from his office. The bill has little chance of passing in the GOP-led chamber. 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
17: If we're lucky, we get to see. If not, everything is by feel. You always have a buddy with you. You're never doing anything by yourself. You're never alone. I followed my dad's advice to always prove myself and

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1: So I want to go back because we're going to get back to Aaron Seary, wrote the book, Vaccines, Amen, The Religion of Vaccines, close confidant to RFK, the Health and Human Services Secretary. But, you know, he's apparently a friend and has been on Joe Rogan's podcast. And let me go to fake news CNN. Joe Rogan makes the proclamation. He has COVID. Okay. Listen to what CNN did after he told his audience what worked for him.
3: One of those drugs he mentioned, ivermectin, is something more often used to deworm horses.
4: When you have a horse deworming medication that's discouraged by the government, that actually causes some people in this crazed environment we're in to actually want to try it.
5: He did say something about ivermectin that I think wasn't actually correct, about CNN and lying, okay? Ivermectin is a drug that is commonly used as a horse dewormer.
6: You're right. I mean, the FDA even put out a statement saying, you know, basically reminding people, it was a strange sort of message from the FDA, but they said, you're not a horse, you're not a cow, stop taking this stuff, is essentially what they said, referring to ivermectin.
1: Ivermectin, yes, it could be used as a horse dewormer. It was never designed for that originally. It was designed and it is prescribed to this day for human beings. Now, he took issue with all of this because he was rightly pissed off. And here's what he said.
7: But what they didn't highlight is that I got better.
8: Yeah, you got better quickly.
7: They try to make it seem as if, like, I'm doing some wacky shit that's completely ineffective.
8: And right.
7: CNN was saying that I'm a distributor of misinformation.
8: It's just wild that there's people that are like, I wish you were more sick. I wish you were in the hospital.
7: Because I wasn't scared during the entire pandemic, what they would like is that when I did get sick, that I was really sick.
8: You learned your lesson.
7: I became really scared and learned my lesson.
8: Yeah, that's true.
7: And instead, it's the worst case scenario for them.
8: Right.
7: I bounced back about as quick as you can.
8: Yeah.
7: They're haters.
8: Yeah.
7: But that's their life. You got to live like that. Imagine spending any time whatsoever wishing that a person felt bad.
8: Yeah.
7: It's the dumbest thing you could ever spend your energy on.
8: Yeah.
7: And it doesn't work.
1: You can't. I've explained it. I've explained in detail the pressure that was being brought to bear on me in this show, on my TV show, to tell people what to do. I'm not a doctor. I don't know anything about your medical condition. I don't know if you have comorbidities. I don't know if you have pre-existing conditions. And I'm not qualified to give advice. And then they were pressing me so hard to tell people what to do, and I refused. And the media then, you know, New York Times writing two articles.

0: that if my mother or my grandmother listened to Sean Hannity, she'd be dead. All I said was take it seriously, talk to your doctor, factor in your medical condition, and make up your own mind. You know, do your research. I don't think that's bad advice. I listen to everybody. We put all these other doctors on that were having successful moments. Then Rogan had a moment where he got to confront fake news CNN's Dr. Sanjay Gupta over the ivermectin coverage on his network. Here's the, how that went down.
1: Do you think that's a problem, that your news network lies?
2: Yeah, well, I don't.
1: Dude,
2: what did they say?
1: They lied and said I was taking horse dewormer. First of all, it was prescribed to me by a doctor.
2: Yeah.
1: Along
2: they
1: with
2: shouldn't have said
1: a
2: it was
1: bunch
2: horse.
1: Of if, other if medications.
2: If you got a human pill, because there were people that were taking it, the veterinary medication, and you're not, obviously. You got it from a doctor, so that it shouldn't be called that. Ivermectin can be a very effective medication for parasitic disease. And as you say, it's probably, you know, I think what, 250 million people have taken it around the world?
1: More.
2: I get that.
1: Way more.
2: So,
1: way more. Billions of people have taken it.
2: Can I just come back to the one I want to talk about? Two things on the ledger.
1: Before we get to that, does it bother you that the news network you work for out and out lied, outright lied about me taking horse dewormer?
2: They shouldn't have said that.
1: Why did they do that?
2: I don't know.
1: You didn't ask? You're the medical guy over there.
2: I didn't ask. I should have asked before.
1: But they did it with such glee.
2: No,
1: yes,
2: Joe.
1: I watched.
0: Why couldn't they just be happy that what he did worked and he didn't get sick and die like others? You know, when I first got COVID, I kicked everybody out of my house. Everybody. And I never missed a radio show or a TV show. I just did it by myself. I had a robo camera that works for TV. I turned on my own microphones on radio and I did Linda, you remember. I was tired. You know, I felt the effects, but I already had, because of the doctors we had interviewed, I already had my hydroxychloroquine ready to go. My zinc, my Z-Pack, my vitamin C, my vitamin D. And that's what I used the first time I got it. One time
3: I got monoclonal
0: antibodies.
3: You tried all the different things. And I think the reason why I just really respect and admire Aaron Seary so much is he did something that nobody else could do, which was he spoke the truth and facts. And people just got very uncomfortable with that to give people those other options.
0: We continue with Aaron Seary, the author of Vaccines, Amen, The Religion of Vaccines, close confidant to RFK, served at the NIH for 54 years. 38 as director of the National Institute of Allergy and Infectious Diseases, testified before Congress over 200 times. So I decided, after all the pressure was being brought to bear on me to play doctor on radio and TV, I just refused to do it. But I did bring on all these doctors, Dr. Fareed and Dr. Tyson and Dr. Robert Malone, who created the technology for the mRNA vaccine, which I never took myself. You know, I just gave people information and told them you've got to make your own decision in consultation with your doctor based on your medical condition. Because would it not have been wrong of me to tell people what to do? I think that would have been the height of irresponsibility.
4: Well, it would have certainly been wrong, I think, or wrong is maybe too strong, but it wouldn't have been the right thing to do for the Fourth Estate, the media, you, to just parrot what the government tells you to parrot.
0: I'm not a doctor.
4: Putting aside that you're not a doctor, that's how we end up having problems where the government just gets to do what it wants. The whole role of media should be to push back on the government. And the fact that they were pressuring you to just repeat what their mantras without any pushback is in of itself a danger. And then when they wanted to attack you for refusing to just toe the government line, that is almost a form of censorship. That is dangerous in of itself. But I think what you did was absolutely right. And you were brave to do it. I mean, just letting other doctors come on who may not have the same exact view as Dr. Gupta come on and express what they've experienced in their clinics, in their medical experience treating COVID. And, when I think of censorship, what the government often has to censor is not lies and not silly things. It's the truth. It's often the truth that the government is most afraid of. And when you have medical doctors coming on and giving their real truthful experiences with some of these these products that the FDA was not promoting, I think that's when you got that backlash. And thank you for, you know, not folding to it.
0: Well, we had doctors like Robert Malone. There wouldn't be an mRNA vaccine without him. He came on the show and said it is not perfected. The technology is not perfected. He said that with that said, you know, considering older people were more susceptible, especially if they had pre-existing conditions and comorbidities, his advice was, I would only allow this experimental vaccine to be used for them because of the high rate, the higher rate of people dying, and certainly not children, certainly not anybody else. And then I had, you know, other doctors, like I mentioned, Dr. Fareed, George Fareed, and Dr. Tyson. I mean, these guys had to fight to keep their medical licenses for daring to recommend ivermectin, hydroxychloroquine. They had a whole protocol. They wrote a book about 7,000 people that they succeeded. Nobody died under their watch. Nobody taking their protocol. But nobody wanted to put them on, but we put them on regularly. And I'm it was such a screwed up, messed up time. And it's why I don't trust government. And I tell my audience all the time, don't trust these people. They want a cradle to grave, womb to tomb, you know, environment. Obamacare has been a disaster. Social Security, they raided the lockbox. They do a lousy job with government schools. They want to defund the police. They want open borders. I'm like, I'm so sick of these people. You don't want to weigh in on that, do you? I'm not trying to drag you into politics.
4: I went to Berkeley for law school, but I was probably the most ideologically, you know, libertarian minded of all the folks there. Let me just say I had a very entertaining 3 years there. I think government to me is a necessary evil in a way. You need it for some things, but you want as little as possible. Because, you know, the moment that you see that you let the government decide, that's when you've given up your individual and civil rights, and rights ceded are rarely returned. The whole idea of, you know, to me, the whole idea of this country, the whole idea of America when it was founded was to do something different than everything that preceded it. And what did precede it? The idea that some other central dictator, king, Politburo can decide how you should live your life. And instead, we decided to go forth with the idea that we are endowed with inalienable rights, that we have our own civil and individual rights, the right to speech, to assemble, to religion, and so forth. And to be sure, nothing's been perfect, but we've aspired toward that over the last 250 years. And individual freedoms come with their own dangers, letting people say what they want and assemble what they want. But the bargain I think we have struck, and it's worked out real well in this country, is the greater danger is ceding those rights to the government. And that's what we saw happen in a very bad way during COVID, where a big portion of this country said, you know what? I don't want to make my own decisions. We need to let the government decide what's best for us.
0: Have you read Rand Paul's book where he put in detail the fevered, you know, back and forth late into the night messages with Fauci and other people in the NIH because they knew that they funnel money to the NIH. The NIH money went to the EcoHealth Alliance. They knew they were funding the Wuhan Virology Lab, which they knew had gain of function research and coronavirus research. And they knew then the truth. And then they just lied.
4: And this is the problem with letting government make decisions, especially when it mandates and things of that nature, because once they've taken that position, they then view retracting it or admitting they were wrong as the greatest threat, because it would cause the public to no longer trust government. And they see that as the biggest problem. And so here you have Fauci. Here you have his institute. They, like you pointed out, they funneled money to the Wuhan Institute of Virology that then went and did what they did there. And we have, you know, the outbreak we had. As he can admit that, in fact, our own government might have had a hand. His institute might have a hand. Of course, he doesn't want to admit that. And so he goes and he plays these games. And the repercussions are dire. So the man at the center of responding to the pandemic might have very well been part of the cause of the pandemic. That creates all kinds of problems in, you know, getting a proper response. In any event, it certainly draws that there should be two red lines in my mind. Number one is that the government should never, ever be involved with any kind of gain of function research. period. In fact, it should be criminal to do it. There's no reason to ever take virus and make it more lethal to humans.
0: And Fauci said in 2012 he would support it even if it resulted in a worldwide pandemic. I've got to run. We did not expect to keep you this long. We appreciate your willingness to stay. Anyway, Aaron Seary, he wrote a book that I think is worth pulling up and finding. It's called Vaccines, Amen, The Religion of Vaccines, Close Confidant to RFK. We appreciate you being with us, sir. Thank you for your courage in all of this. It means more to us than you know. Thank you.
4: Thank you.
0: All right. It's no secret that the checkout line for a lot of people is tough. I've been there. 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
10: Delays for North 169. You are looking heavy up from Highway 7 to Highway 55 and jammed up from Plymouth Avenue to 394 for the southbound side, and also from 494 down to Old Shakopee Road. East 494, East Bush Lake Road, all the way over to 12th. You're below the posted speeds. I'm Deb Snyder, and that's your latest total traffic.
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0: All right, that's going to wrap things up for today. Hannity tonight, 9 Eastern on the Fox News Channel. We'll have the very latest on the Fauci files. We'll also update you. It looks like in Wisconsin that another DSA candidate is going to be their gubernatorial candidate. We'll update you on that. We'll have the other news of the day. We have Cash Patel. We have Brandi Krause was at the game with two teens last night. We'll tell you about that. Sage Steele, Jason Chaffetz, 9 Eastern. Set your DVR on the Fox News Channel. See you tonight. Back here tomorrow. Thank you for making this show possible.

0: I know the headlines move on, but the and the aftermath of being hit by Iran and their proxies, you know, and the terror and the fight for survival, that does not go away. 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Look what they're doing. They target densely populated areas. 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
0: Hey, folks, you know what I've learned? 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
2: Could pull the nomination. I'm Lisa Lacera, Fox News. A Senate vote on President Trump's nominee for Attorney General has been put off after it hit a roadblock from Republicans.
3: President Trump says he has no objection to temporarily withdrawing Acting Attorney General Todd Blanche's nomination and renominating him next year. A vote in the Senate Judiciary Committee was postponed after Republican Senators John Cornyn and Tom Tillis demanded more information from the Justice Department about ending a weaponization fund and other elements of a settlement between the president and the IRS. Tillis is not running for re-election, and Cornyn lost a primary to a challenger endorsed by President Trump. Responding to the president's social media post, Cornyn says President Trump is mistaken if he believes concerns are limited to just the two Republican senators.
2: Fox's Jared Halpern at the White House. 15 years in prison for the Georgia man who gave his son the gun used in a deadly 2024 school shooting. Colin Gray's sentence comes a day after his son Colt was sentenced to life in prison without the possibility of parole in the shooting at Appalachia High School. It killed two students and two teachers.
4: The loss here is profound. But I still have to distinguish your acts from the malignant heart in the acts that Colt Gray committed upon the Appalachian school.
2: Judge Nicholas Prim. Colin Gray is one of only a handful of parents in the U.S. to be criminally charged after their children were accused in shootings. Spain will deploy its military to restore order at its border with Morocco in Ceuta. After thousands of migrants streamed into the territory, at least nine people have died. Wall Street: Microsoft's best day since 2008 leads U.S. stocks as AI stocks regain some of their recent sharp losses. The Dow gained 614. 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
5: Minnesota News Network, I'm Sean Maloney. A new nationwide initiative pushed by several states, including Minnesota, would hold ICE agents accountable if they violate the civil rights of citizens. DFL Senate Majority Leader Aaron Murphy says this will be a priority again in the next legislative session.
6: If that were to happen again here, I would want us to be able to act and sue those federal agents. It is work of our future, and we're going to get it done if we have the power to do so. next year.
5: The anti-ICE legislation passed the Senate last session by one vote, but got held up in the House. Minnesota is seeing an above-average number of fish mortality events this summer. DNR Fish Health Supervisor Isaiah Tolo says more than 220 have already been reported statewide.
7: Right now, we're at 220 and climbing, and that 65, you know, in a couple of days was pretty notable. We don't usually see pulses like that. That's basically 30% or a little bit less of our total number of fish mortality events that have been reported.
5: Tolo says a heat wave in mid-July led to 65 reports of fish mortality events in just 4 days. And St. Paul Mayor Colley Hurst says she has no plans to resign as an investigation continues into allegations she directed inappropriate sexual comments toward Police Chief Axel Henry and other city employees. In a statement Wednesday, Hurst said she takes her responsibility to treat employees with professionalism and respect seriously, but acknowledged some attempts at humor fell short of her own standards. Hurst says the city has fully cooperated with the investigation and remains confident the facts will come to light. This is MNN on KTLK.
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13: Enter it now. iHeartRadio weather, mostly cloudy tonight, some showers possible late, and a low in the upper 60s. Clouds and showers around for tomorrow, muggy and cooler, highs in the mid-70s. Sunshine, less humidity with 80s this weekend. I'm meteorologist Mace Michaels on Twin Cities News Talk, AM 1130. 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
17: Great radio stations across the land from San Antonio. Sam, how'd you do that? Well, that's pretty good. That is Sam. That is Polo. I am Joe, and it is a Joe Pag show for your Thursday. Feeling all right Thursday. There's a lot going on, lots to get to. For those who are listening and not watching, I've got a certain background behind me on a screen, and I said right before the show, Sam, it'd be cool if you and Polo had the same background, and boom, there it is. How did you do that so fast?
18: Well, I did make the background, so I have a copy.
17: You did. It's pretty good. And now Polo is going to have to get that, too. Now, can we do the same thing? Because you're somehow superimposing yourself on top of this. You got to tell him how to do that now. It's pretty good.
18: I will.
17: Paul, you want that?
19: Sure.
17: I mean, the bed looks great behind you, but I'm just saying.
19: I mean, it's for, you know, when you're doing the interviews, I just go back there for a little while.
17: Is that what happens?
19: Yeah.
17: That's why there's a lump in the bed after the interview gets over, because you were laying down for a bit. Listen, we're still breaking down what Anthony Fauci had to say yesterday, which was, I take the fifth. Dr. Fauci, somehow a sympathetic character to some, and I don't get it. Let's break down what we know about this guy. He admitted in his diary what I reported at the time, and they got in trouble in social media and everywhere else because they dared do that. He admitted that the masks were just no science behind masking, none, because the holes in the mask, the spaces were too big. The COVID got right out and got right in. The social distancing didn't make any sense, just made it up to 6 feet. The whole idea that you had to have a passport to show that you got a shot before you can go see a movie or go eat dinner didn't make any sense. Shutting down schools that he promoted and pushed New York and California to do, therefore the rest of the country started doing it. That there was no science behind that either. We know all of these things. We also know they get a full pardon from then-President Joe Biden's auto pen. I'm sure Biden had no idea he was doing it. But the full pardon meant that he can't incriminate himself when he's in front of the Senate. And then yesterday, he sat there taking the fifth so as not to incriminate himself. We've covered all that extensively. So one would have to assume that after watching that debacle yesterday, knowing that he got a full pardon, knowing that his diary says all of these things that he knew, including the origins of the damn pandemic, which was at a lab in Wuhan, and the fact that he definitely paid for gain of function through a third party for that lab in Wuhan. We know all these things. So one would assume that if you're an intelligent person who's a purveyor of truth on any level, one would assume that nobody would be supporting this guy. Holy crap, look what you put us through. And not just us, like the entire world. And there was one piece of video I saw earlier today, somebody who used to run the CDC, when he saw Anthony Fauci go out on cameras back in 2020 and 2021, something like that, he was saying that he's the top health official in America. He wasn't. He was some freaking laboratory rat. He kind of looks like a rat from the NIH. He wasn't the top health expert on the planet. What are you talking about? So one would assume everybody would be against what this guy tried to pull yesterday. Everybody would be very, very angry at what it was that he did in 2020 and beyond. Then there's Harvey Levin. And I want to talk about Harvey Levin for a second. I like him. I got to know Harvey Levin from what show, Sam?
18: The People's Court?
17: Yeah. He was the guy standing outside of the courtroom questioning people between the breaks about what Marilyn Mulyan was talking about. And I liked him. And then he started TMZ, which is 30-mile zone. It's a 30-mile area in Hollywood that he and his group started covering. And now they cover everything, entertainment, sports, news, and everything. And I think they, generally speaking, do a good job. Polo likes TMZ a lot. I mean, he goes there a lot and sends me news stories from there. And I think that's cool. And now they get it wrong sometimes, and I call them out when they do, but generally speaking, they're pretty good, and they break a lot of news. Harvey Levin yesterday thought he would, sit up on his perch at TMZ and take up for Anthony Fauci, the guy who lied to us all, the guy who the Senate says his advice ended up killing a lot of people in America and beyond, a guy who did not admit to gain of function that he was doing, did not admit that it started at the lab, which it did. Did not admit to anything except to his own diary. You know, somebody asked a question online today, and let me ask you this, Sam. It's a great question. Why would an 80-year-old have a diary?
18: Because he's forgetful.
17: He was 80 when he started this thing. Isn't that weird?
18: Yeah.
17: Polo, any thoughts? You're 80. Let me sit down and write down what I did today. They're making T-shirts out of my face.
19: I mean, I have to agree with Sam. I think it's like if you're forgetting stuff, that's a good way to remember or to take notes.
17: I guess, but he was writing down in the notes the opposite of what he was telling us in public. You know what I mean? You would think that he would write down in the notes, okay, so today I told him this, this, and this, and here's why. But he didn't. He admitted that what he was telling us was the opposite of what was true.
19: But then that also goes to him forgetting stuff, so he would remember exactly how he was feeling and not what he was saying.
17: Wow.
19: You know?
17: Yeah, but if he had it in the diary, he could have actually told us the truth. That meant that he was purposely telling us a lie. But the diary was keeping track of the lies, what you're saying.
19: Sure.
17: I mean, that's to me, that's weird. So Harvey Levin sits back and he decides he's going to take up for Anthony Fauci.
15: I have not used TMZ's YouTube channel to vent personal feelings about issues, but I'm going to do that today.
17: Sam, how old is Harvey Levin? Because he's pretty ripped for an older guy. I would say he's approaching 70 if he's not there yet.
15: Watching Anthony Fauci before a congressional hearing taking the Fifth Amendment is just one of the most heartbreaking things I have seen in government in my lifetime.
17: I agree. It was heartbreaking to see him take the fifth and not answer questions that we deserve answers to. Harvey, so far, you and I agree.
15: And this is something we need to reckon with, that I'm going to say up front, I have problems the way the CDC handled COVID. I think that
17: he wasn't with the CDC, he was with the NIH. And he was the guy who put himself out there in the fore as the top health expert, and he wasn't.
15: They did damage to children, to adults, and I don't think they did it maliciously. I think they did it because
17: they did it to cover the fact that he was funding gain of function in Wuhan. Harvey?
15: They were using their judgment and were overprotective. And I think at times overstated things they said they knew but really didn't.
17: They weren't overprotective. They were literally leading people to their own deaths because they weren't giving us the truth about treatments versus bad treatments. They weren't telling us about the adverse effects of the shots. But Harvey, I guess, doesn't know that. Listen, Harvey's a smart guy. He's a lawyer. He's not dumb. I don't know why he's doing all this.
15: And I have personal problems with the way that COVID was handled. That said, Anthony Fauci, over a period of decades, has been an amazing public servant. In the 80s, I had many friends who died of AIDS, a horrible, painful death. And I had friends who lived because of Anthony Fauci.
17: He's got no proof of this. In fact, people who were dealing with AIDS back in the day, we had no idea what treatment there was. They literally are saying that Fauci was doing experiments on them. You can go and look this up. It's not me saying it. It's out there. This guy was not Mr. Save the Day when it came to AIDS. It's just not true. But Harvey Levin, for some reason, thinks that Fauci somehow saved our lives or saved the lives of those who were dealing with that.
15: Because he was willing to look at experimental drugs in a different way than they had looked at them before. And that really resulted in lives saved. And he has done so many other things in his career to thwart epidemics.
17: What are you talking about? The evidence shows that because of his spending of taxpayer dollars in this Wuhan lab, he didn't thwart this epidemic. He caused it. The gain of function happened with our money that he funneled to this lab, according to Rand Paul, to make an already understood coronavirus more damaging to human beings. He did this.
15: Save lives, not just in the United States, but all over the world. He has been a dedicated public servant who could have made a lot more money outside of government than inside, but he stayed.
17: I disagree. How does an epidemiologist make more money outside of government? The guy's getting $430,000 a year now. He made $12 million, according to Josh Hawley, just during COVID.
15: And now we are at a point where members of Congress, and yes, you, Rand Paul, are on a witch hunt. And
17: Rand Paul, who's an actual doctor, he's a medical doctor. He's somebody who's he's like an eye doctor. Fauci is an infectious disease doctor.
15: The best I can say for Rand Paul is that he's being really honest. I mean, he has said now, over a period of years, he wants Anthony Fauci in a jail cell.
17: Right.
15: He has said it out loud.
17: Right.
15: He wants him in a jail cell.
17: Yes, for good reason. Why are you ignoring the evidence? As a lawyer, as somebody, even let's say you weren't a lawyer, but he is, as somebody who analyzed court cases in your prior living before TMZ, how do you not want to look at the evidence? Why are you ignoring it?
15: That's the point of this hearing. That's why they're doing this. They want to take something that Anthony Fauci says and then claim it amounts to perjury.
17: It does, because he lied under oath. That's called perjury.
15: And they want to prosecute him.
17: Right, because he committed perjury. And he also did things that ended up in the loss of a lot of lives. A lot of damage to a lot of families. A lot of people died in old folks' home and couldn't even hold the hands of their loved ones as they went.
15: They want to convict him, and they want to throw him in prison.
17: Yes.
15: That's the point of this hearing.
17: Right. That's the point of any court case, especially a criminal one. I mean, this hearing wasn't a criminal hearing, but he certainly should be charged. Any court proceeding is to find the truth. Harvey knows this. I don't know why he's doing this.
15: There is no other point of this hearing. There could be. I mean, there are things they could certainly ask him, but he can't answer. Because if he answers, it doesn't matter what he says. You know, if you can prosecute somebody...
17: You can't. He's been pardoned. He can't be prosecuted on what he answers.
15: For frickin' seashells on the beach shore, then you could certainly prosecute somebody for what they say in a congressional hearing.
17: Okay, so 86 or kill 47, that's just seashells. They just happen to be arranged that way.
15: And that's the climate we're in. We are in a Senator Joseph McCarthy climate where there is such fear that people have and legitimate fear that they'll end up in prison for what they say, no matter what it is, if they are on the wrong side of somebody in Congress or the administration, that they have been silenced. And that's where we are right now.
17: I've never seen a less legal analysis in my life from a guy who has a legal background. I don't know why he's saying this. Is he a personal friend of Fauci? I don't know. How old is Harvey Levin, Sam?
18: 75.
17: Okay. Looks good for 75. The guy's pretty ripped for 75. But I'm here to say he must be friends with Fauci. I don't get it. I mean, he's heralding what he did during AIDS. Go and look this up. Don't believe me. Go and look it up. Also look up whether he was doing experiments on dogs. Go look it up. Just educate yourself. And then ask yourself, why is this guy, Harvey Levin, supporting him?
15: We are in Senator Joseph McCarthy territory.
17: No, we're not.
15: And the idea that you have to watch this man take the Fifth Amendment. And
17: I mean, it might be Joseph Mengele territory when it comes to Fauci. When I look at Fauci, you know, it brings me back memories of Jack Kevorkian. That's who this guy is. But Harvey Levin must like having tea with him or something. I don't know if they even know each other. Don't know why he's doing this.
15: Again, I will say that I disagreed personally with some of the CDC decisions.
17: CDC isn't Fauci. Why does he keep saying that? He's smart enough to know that Fauci wasn't the Centers for Disease Control. He was the NIH, the National Institutes of Health. And he's supposed to be the top epidemiologist, yet he was giving bad advice on how to take care of a virus.
15: Absolutely, I did. That said, he's a public servant who worked for us and saved lives for decades.
17: And he's a public servant that if they do something wrong, they should be held to account. When a police officer does something out of line, everybody's lining up to make sure that he or she ends up being prosecuted, and rightfully so, if they did something wrong. Because you're a public servant, that lets you off the hook?
15: And we are turning him into what Rand Paul wants to be, a criminal. And Rand Paul has a political agenda, and it is prevailing here. Watching Rand Paul order security to throw Anthony Fauci's lawyer out of that hearing was unbelievable to me. We are in a dark period of America.
17: We are. We're in a dark period because the guy who says that he's here to give us information is absolutely, he's smart enough to know this. In my opinion, he's giving the opposite information. To support Fauci after what he saw yesterday. To support Fauci after we saw so many people die during the pandemic that didn't need to. And we saw Fauci yesterday sitting there with his smug little face and Harvey Levin supporting him, knowing that Fauci could have given the right advice. Maybe don't fund gain of function at the Wuhan lab so it doesn't start to begin with. And maybe say, yes, ivermectin and hydroxychloroquine work. Maybe you do that. Then I would hold him up on high. But instead, he did the opposite. And he was... in his little glory, having people making T-shirts with his face on it. He was in his glory having world leaders call him and ask him for advice, even though the advice was bad. Your thoughts about people that are supporting Anthony Fauci? 833-JOE-PAGS, 833-563-7247, joepags.com. 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It's 888-444-2948. 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
17: I'm glad to have you, thanks. I think Tony Fauci's a horrible guy. I have no problem calling him out. I don't know why Harvey Levin or others would ever support a guy that ended up giving us the wrong advice that he had to know was wrong advice. It's not like he made a mistake, because he's writing down in his diary something different than what he was telling us publicly. And just the ego is unbelievable. 833-JOE-PAGS, 833-563-7247, joepags.com. I want to hear from you. Here's a story today. I saw that where Fauci was walking, I guess, with his wife and got profane. I'm not sure if this story actually tells the profanity story. This is from Reality T, whatever that is, via Yahoo News. Evolve editors wrote this, whatever that is. Anthony Fauci appears frustrated in photos after Senate grilling. Dr. Anthony Fauci was spotted looking frustrated during a walk with his wife shortly after his brutal grilling at the much-talked-about Senate COVID-19 hearing. The 85-year-old doctor was reportedly overheard venting to his wife, Christine Grady, about someone shouting at him. Dr. Fauci and his wife were power walking near their $2.4 million Washington, D.C. home on Wednesday yesterday evening when cameras captured him visibly frustrated and dropping an F-bomb. As reported by the New York Post, Fauci fumbled with his phone during the outburst. He was seen wearing a Georgetown University Iron Med 5K t-shirt as he blew off steam by power walking. The frustration came just hours after Fauci invoked his Fifth Amendment right more than 100 times during a stunning four-hour Senate Homeland Security Committee hearing about COVID-19. The Brooklyn-born doctor refused to answer any questions fired at him by Senator Rand Paul. Paul, who subpoenaed Fauci and is long accused of convening or covering up COVID-19 origins, didn't let the non-cooperation slide. The senator announced after the hearing that his committee would move forward with a contempt of Congress proceeding against Fauci over his refusal to answer even basic questions from Republicans. The 85-year-old doctor served as the head of the National Institute of Allergy and Infectious Diseases, NIAID, also NIH, for 38 years. He retired in December 2022 and moved to Georgetown in 2023. He joined the faculty there as a distinguished professor in the Infectious Diseases Division of its School of Medicine. Fauci's walk offered a rare public glimpse of his private life, blah, blah, who cares. Your thoughts about Fauci having people support him, showing him sympathy after he pulled on us, all of us, just a few years ago. 833-JOE-PAGS, 833-563-7247, joepags.com. Stay here.
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17: Fox News, I'm John Saucier. President Trump on Truth Social says he may withdraw Acting Attorney General Todd Blanche's nomination until next year when Senators John Cornyn and Tom Tillis are blocking the confirmation voter out of office. Senator Cornyn telling reporters he wants the president's family excluded from his settlement with the IRS.
29: They weren't parties to the lawsuit, so they shouldn't be parties to the deal. And then the only other thing that we asked for is confirmation of what Blanche said to us, that the weaponization fund is dead.
17: Michigan Democratic Senate candidate Abdul El Sayed campaigning in support of tougher regulations on data centers.
30: There's not an event that I've done where I haven't gotten a question about a data center. It is never a positive one. Nobody's ever raised their hand and be like, hey, how are you going to promote the building of data centers? It's always like, hey, how are you going to stop them from building a data center in my backyard?
17: His opponent, Haley Stevens, a congresswoman, is okay with data center construction, citing job growth and innovation. 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
32: I learned patience from my adoptive dad. All he had to say was,
33: hey, you got this. Just breathe. Hey. We're pretty good.
32: Yeah.
33: Might have to start a band.
32: I got it.
33: Learn about

0: there to try to get a better life. They're breaking into apartments and homes and businesses, stealing everything, setting up their own enclave as if it's still Northern Africa. And I'm thinking, well, you had that in Northern Africa. Why are you in Spain? Go back. So we're going to give you an update on that with Ali Bradley. Don't touch that dial. Also, Will Chamberlain, we get in earnest into what Fauci did yesterday. Will is from the Article 3 Project. Will Chamberlain is going to break down, not Wilt, Will, is going to break down exactly what Fauci did, why he should not have been able to do that, and whether or not he thinks that Rand Paul and others now will move to bring contempt charges against Fauci, which of course they should. Then we get into the lawfare against Trump, we get into the pardoning, the blanket pardons all these people got. Great information from Will. That'll be next hour. Ali will be hour number three. Do not miss a second of that. Let me give you the story from NPR. It could be fake. Senator Rand Paul from NPR says he'll move to hold Fauci in contempt after combative hearing. This is from today by Ari Daniel and Layla Fadel. I don't know. Dr. Anthony Fauci invoked the Fifth Amendment while appearing before a committee chaired by Senator Rand Paul. Now the senator is saying he will move to hold Fauci in contempt. Senator Rand Paul is threatening to hold the government's former top infectious disease expert, Dr. Anthony Fauci, in contempt of Congress. That after yesterday on Capitol Hill, Paul and other Republican lawmakers asked Fauci about the origins of the COVID pandemic and berated him about the government's response. Fauci invoked the Fifth Amendment over 100 times and didn't answer. Berated him. Fake news. Fake. Just tell us what happened. Don't give me your opinion that they berated him. We have NPR's Harry Daniel, blah, blah, blah, with the latest. Good morning, blah, blah, blah. This is actually just, I guess, a readout of the actual report on the air, I guess. Senator Paul subpoenaed Fauci to appear before the Committee on Homeland Security and Governmental Affairs. Paul has argued for years that the SARS-CoV-2 virus came from a lab in China and says that Fauci, who helped to lead the federal COVID-19 response, concealed this. Fauci strongly denies the accusation. He says the scientific evidence suggests the virus spilled over naturally from an animal into a human, and many virologists agree. Okay, how did yesterday's hearing unfold? This is so stupid. As expected, Paul's opening statement accused Fauci of funding the very research that may have helped engineer the virus. He encouraged Fauci to make a public apology. Okay, I'm not even going to read this anymore. That's how dumb it is. They're not giving you the news. They haven't said yet in that entire thing that in his diary he admits it. In email exchanges, he admits where the origin was. And now those trying to give him cover say, well, yeah, it probably did emanate from the Wuhan Institute of Virology, but it really exploded once it got to the wet market. Well, hold on a second. You said a bad bit of pangolin or something, and some person ate the pangolin, which gave them COVID-19, then it exploded and it just showed up around the world. That's what you wanted us to believe. What is this garbage you're telling us now? I mean, even NPR didn't get the memo. Hey, NPR, he admits it in his emails. His diary says what it says. You're not talking about that. I mean, come on, man. What else I didn't like yesterday, and I didn't get a chance to ask Will Chamberlain this, but why does somebody who's going to invoke the Fifth Amendment get to do an opening statement? You know what I mean, Sam? Why did Fauci get to sit there and say, oh, he's obviously obsessed with me, blah, blah. I'd like to answer, but I can't.
1: I didn't understand that.
0: I mean, if you're going to be in front of a committee and you plan on not answering any questions and invoking your Fifth Amendment right, which he doesn't have because he can't be incriminated because of the pardon, then you don't get to just sit there and give some soliloquy about how you don't like Rand Paul and then not answer any questions. I found that to be really, really stupid. Stupid. We go to the phone lines. A lot of people want to be heard on this. 833-JOE-PAGS, 833-563-7247, joepags.com. Sean, what's on your mind in Minnesota? Hi.
2: Well, I never hear it on the show, but I always want to get back to it. This is, the Democrats are the biggest cash grabbers ever. They plot this stuff out. They plan it. You got Bill Gates saying shrink the population by 15% with vaccines. All of a sudden, you got the Wuhan Institute of Biology built by an American company, funded by an American company through education, which is obviously the Democrats. And then all of a sudden, it's the mail-in ballots because everyone's got COVID. They can steal the election, then it moves forward. You know, it just goes on and on and on with these people. I can't take up that much time for you.
0: No, well, Sean, I tell you, you nailed it. You nailed it. Listen, I disagree with a lot of what they do, if not all of it. The left, the Democrats, certainly the DSA, I disagree with everything the DSA says, the Democrat Socialists of America, which is just a stupid name. It's a misnomer. But they are very, very good at packaging it up. If we do this, these next five things will happen. If we do these three things, these next 15 things will happen. If we do this, we'll have certain people voting for

0: forest for 200 years. They are very, very good at packaging up the message and making sure that, okay, we're going to float this trial balloon. Oh, they're going to knock that one down. Don't worry. That started four more. And then those four get knocked down. Don't worry. Seven more, eight more, 10 more, 15 more, 40 more are now floating out there. Republicans are always on defense and always reacting. Then I'll play a soundbite from John Thune during the show today to show you how lame and lackluster Republicans are. We have been trying to get this done for a long time, and we really want the bill to pass. Shut up. You should do what the Democrats do and plan every move to make sure that five moves come from every move you make. Democrats are very good at that. Suddenly there's a virus. Suddenly there's a shot that ends up with horrible adverse effects. Suddenly we can lock you down. Suddenly you can't go and vote. You got to send in a ballot. Huh. Suddenly you can change the rules of voting even though you're not allowed to. Suddenly you can't go to church. But you can protest. You don't think that was all planned? It didn't just happen. That wasn't organic. If we do this thing, these four things will happen. We do those four things, these eight things will happen. They can't stay ahead of us. And the Republicans are in planning squad. As of right now, I will be stunned if the Republicans keep the House of Representatives in November. What are they doing right now, setting the groundwork to make sure it doesn't get stolen by the Democrats? What are they doing? I don't think they're doing anything. Democrats are setting up all sorts of things. Affordability, affordability. Trump is no good. Look how bad this is. The Iran war, the other thing. Bop, bop, bop, bop. And what are the Republicans saying? Oh, I really wish you'd get the thing passed. I mean, I'm not talking out of my rear end here. I'm telling you, the Democrats are much better at packaging up their message and making ripple effects by every move they make. And if we don't wake up, it's going to be a Democrat-run place, going to be DSA-run place. The Senate's going to be gone. The Supreme Court will be packed. D.C. and Puerto Rico will be states. And that's it. Now we're run by some sort of an administration or governance that looks an awful lot like the Soviet Union back in the day. That's what they want, and they're on their way to getting it. Michael, Palm Bay, what's going on?
1: Hey, Joe, love the show. Wanted to tell you that. I also love the give and take between you and Motown. That's always fun.
0: Thank you.
1: I was listening to another show this morning, and I called in. And I said, hey, I heard Florida was trying to do something. They're trying to sue him or something. And so I don't know what's going to happen with that. But as I understand it, he closed down a lot of businesses. He was at fault for a lot of stuff happening. Yes. And the only thing I wanted to say was, I hope the country figures out a way to sue that SOB into oblivion.
0: Michael, great point. It's a great point. James Uthmeyer of Florida, the attorney general, is looking to charge Fauci. He is. And I don't know if it'll be successful or not. I talked to Will Chamberlain about that next hour, but he's looking to sue Fauci, and I think that would be a righteous suit. In fact, I think that the caller makes a great point. Think about it. Think about it for a second. There could be a class action by all of us. Everybody was affected. Everybody was harmed by this. You know, his $2.4 million house, that's kind of lavish, isn't it? His $12 million in wealth, that's kind of lavish. His $430,000 a year, that's kind of lavish. That should be divvied up to us. The people that were harmed the most by him playing God, which is what he was doing. 833-JOE-PAGS, 833-563-7247, joepags.com. Scroll down, click on contact. By the way, my interview with Brendan Carr, the FCC commissioner, the chairman, that's up and running on YouTube, joepags.com/YouTube, right now. Kevin, Michigan, what's going on? Hi.
2: Hi, Joe. Nice to talk to you. Long-time listener, first-time caller.
0: Thank you.
2: I have a little different perspective. I'm a physician. I'm not an infectious disease specialist, but I actually met Anthony Fauci when I was in medical school in 1983.
0: Wow.
2: That's when he got this job.
0: Yeah, he's been around since then. Yeah.
2: He held that same position for way too long. Nobody is on the top of their game that long.
0: Well, I don't think he was on the top of his game in 1983, I'll be honest with you. I don't think he was on top of the game at all. And he did some horrible things, if you read up on him.
2: Yeah, no, I think he's done a lot of bad stuff. And he's not an infectious disease specialist. His actual training is immunology, which, while it sounds similar, is quite different.
0: So when we called him the top infectious disease expert, we were using a wrong line there? He's not? He's an epidemiologist, is he not?
2: No, he's an immunologist.
0: That's interesting.
2: It's a different part of science. It's an important study area, but it's not applicable to the COVID thing. He took on the responsibility for things he's not expert on.
0: Kevin, I hear you and I appreciate that. Sam, you're going to have to do some research for me now. Find out if he in fact, is listed as an epidemiologist. I mean, I'm willing to be wrong, but I'm pretty sure that that's what he's been listed as. This is an honor. Let me tell you this. I got my first talk show job ever filling in for this guy who's on the line at WSGW in Saginaw, Michigan. I mean, this is 1994 or 1995. It is the one and only Art Lewis. Art, how are you, my brother?
3: Hey, Brother Joe, I am fine. How are you, my friend?
0: I'm living the dream. It's an honor to talk to you, my friend. You gave me my start. I owe you everything. Go ahead. What's on your mind?
3: Be honest, mind. I agree with you 99.99% of the time.
0: Right.
3: So here's the point one. Fauci and the Fifth Amendment. Yes, he was given immunity, but if he had testified at that hearing and if he had lied again to Congress, there would be no immunity and he would be subject to lying to Congress as a prosecutorial event. That's why he did the Fifth Amendment.
0: I agree with you. Your Bluth is a little rough. I agree with you. And by the way, you disagree with me 0.001, so I'm okay with that. But when it comes to Fauci, you're right. If he lied under oath, he could be charged with lying under oath. They can't just say, well, you're covered by the pardon for that. But he cannot be charged with anything that he might have done criminally about COVID between 2014 and 2020, whatever it was when Joe Biden left, 2025.
3: Correct.
0: So you're right. I mean, he's already going to be held in contempt. So he's already committing a crime by not testifying when he does have a pardon from any criminal accusations.
3: It's a fine line, I think. And I'm not a lawyer, but to me, it's a fine line because the Fifth Amendment is a guaranteed right.
0: Right.
3: It's hard to say he's conducting a criminal act by invoking his rights. Because there is the jeopardy in the future, because he could lie again. You may not think it's a lie, but he could lie again.
0: Well, you're right. You're right. Art, what sucks is your Bluetooth is really bad, and it's making this weird noise. I love you like a brother. I'm going to call you this weekend. I miss talking to you. Art Lewis from WSGW. The man is a legend. And I will absolutely say, without Art Lewis, you probably wouldn't be hearing me today, because he was nice enough, along with Dave Maurer and others, nice enough to say, yeah, let's let this dork fill in for a day. And it happened to be the day the O.J. Simpson verdict came in. And I was like, I look like a superstar, because you can't screw that up. It's just reporting on what happened. But I get what Art is saying. Fauci is not pardoned today by what he does today. And I think this was probably Art's point. If he sits there today and lies to Congress, if he sits there today and does something else that's criminal, and, you know, being held in contempt of Congress is a pretty big deal. He could face some jail time for that. He wasn't covered by the pardon by what he was going to say yesterday. So I think that's what Art's point was. There's this strange honking or something that was going on, Art. Some feedback or something. But I love hearing your voice. So I'll say this. I don't disagree that if he would have said something yesterday that can be deemed as lying to Congress or somehow criminal, he wasn't covered by the blanket pardon, because that ended the day that Joe Biden gave him the pardon, the day that Joe Biden left. So I believe the pardon covered him up until January 20th, 2025. So if he yesterday, on July 29th, 2026, lied, that is a crime, that is perjury, and yes, he could have faced charges. So I get the point that you're laying down. He wasn't covered yesterday, but they were asking him about what he did in 21 and 22 and 2020 and what you wrote in the diary. All of those times are, in fact, covered by the blanket pardon he was given. So there is no fear of incriminating yourself on things that you've already been expunged, you've already been pardoned from crimes having been committed. So if he would have sat there and said, yep, I knew that it was going to kill a million people, he could not be charged with it. But he could have been charged for lying yesterday, so your point is well taken. 833-JOE-PAGS, 833-563-7247, joepags.com. Coming right back.
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9: Center.
10: 94 heading eastbound, a little heavy heading in from Olds Memorial Highway to the tunnel. You also have slowdowns between 35W and 280. Westbound side still heavy between Huron and about Hennepin and Lindale. On the crosstown westbound, breaking 34th to Cedar. I'm Deb Snyder, and that's your latest total traffic.
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0: Hi, great to have you. Thanks. Breaking down the liar that is Anthony Fauci, trying to save his ass. Art Lewis makes a good point when he called in the last segment about if Fauci would have lied yesterday, that's a new charge. That could be a crime. And he knew that he'd be charged with crimes if he would have done that. I think it's a good point. Let me go to Julie, who is in Massachusetts. Julie, what's going on? Hi.
18: Hey, Joe. Good to hear from you again.
0: Thank you.
18: Fauci needs to go to jail. I was listening to a show that the auto pen doesn't even match Biden. And also the woman who testified using the auto pen also said Joe was never around. He's supposed to be there. And why would you pardon somebody if he didn't do anything under Biden's administration.
0: No, Julie, I agree with you, but let me stop you for a second. He doesn't have to be there. He does have to authorize it, and it's got to be an actual authorization where he is cognizant, he understands what it is, and he says yes. There seems to be evidence that he had no idea that some of these things were going on.
18: He didn't.
0: Yeah.
18: He has no clue. He was clueless, and she even said that.
17: He did to the Beatles.
0: And we got Julie's husband in the background or something chiming in. Listen, at the end of the day, you have blanket pardons they have never been used this way. And when I talk to Will Chamberlain at the bottom of next hour, don't miss a second of that, he's going to explain why this is probably going to be standard operating procedure now. And should the House and Senate go to the Democrats this November, starting next January, you're probably going to see Donald Trump pardon everybody. Because now they've already started this. You're probably going to end up seeing that. Timothy, Helena, Montana, I've got about 30 seconds. All yours. Let's go.
19: I just want to say I love your show. Love listening to you.
0: Thank you.
19: Secondly, if you really think about it, I mean, Biden has got to be part of this big conspiracy. Am I correct? I mean, if he pardoned, knowing good and well what Anthony Fauci had done,
0: right?
19: He was aiding and abetting, you know, someone who committed crimes against humanity. Am I wrong?
0: Whoever did the pardon would had to have known that this guy did something very wrong. That's my assumption. So it's a good. I don't think Biden knew, but whoever it was that did the pardons knew.
19: Yeah, and Biden can't pardon himself. So.
0: Well, he can. No, he literally could have pardoned himself, but he didn't. And I wonder why he didn't. I actually asked Will Chamberlain about that. Timothy, thank you, out of Montana. I asked Will Chamberlain about that. Biden didn't pardon himself on the way out. Why not go and charge him now for the hurt tapes? Why not go and charge him now for all the stuff that he did wrong? And his answer is pretty interesting. Make sure you stick around for that. 833-JOE-PAGS. 833-563-7247. JoePags.com. Go check out my interview with Brendan Carr. He's the chairman of the FCC. Is he going after Disney and ABC? And if so, why? JoePags.com/YouTube. Keep it here.
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27: This is a Fox News alert, a deal to disarm. I'm Lee Silasera. President Trump just posting on Truth Social that the Board of Peace reached a historic agreement for the complete disarmament of Hamas and all other armed groups in Gaza, calling it a monumental step towards lasting peace and security. The president thanking the mediators, Egypt, Turkey, and Qatar for their efforts, along with his team, who he says made the breakthrough possible. And he wrote, under this agreement, Gaza will finally be in the hands of a new Palestinian government that serves its people. Spain has deployed its military to a small territory that borders Morocco as thousands of migrants crossed the border with at least 9 killed.
1: Spain's interior ministry says the government actually could not declare a national emergency because under Spanish law, migration flows are not considered a national security risk. The head of Ceuta's regional government said today's surge came after more than 1,500 migrants arrived over the past week. Migrant reception centers were already overwhelmed before today.
27: Fox's Nate Foy. Meanwhile, Italy's prime minister says she's considering suspending her country's open border agreement with Spain, saying it's to ensure the safety of Italian citizens. President Trump says he may pull the nomination of Todd Blanch as attorney general after two Republicans, including Senator John Cornyn of Texas, voiced objections over an IRS settlement that grants immunity for the president and his family over past tax audits.
2: The fact that they're balking at putting that in writing tells me that they were hoping to get by with this settlement agreement and his testimony and then revitalize those provisions at a later date.
27: That fund was criticized by both Republicans and Democrats. Cornyn lost a primary earlier this year to a Trump-supported candidate. Senator Tom Tillis, who also objected to the nomination, is not running for re-election. 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
3: Minnesota News Network, I'm Sean Maloney. A stretch of 90-degree days in mid-July led to a surge in fish mortality events across the state. DNR Fish Health Supervisor Isaiah Tolo says they received 65 reports in just 4 days, with northern pike among the species most affected.
4: They do really well in those cold temperatures, and that's just where they're kind of adapted. Once we see temperatures exceeding 84 degrees for these cool water fish, we start to see stress in those fish, and we can start to see mortality if they can't find thermal refuges in whatever lake or river they're living in.
3: Tolo says cooler water temps later this summer should provide some relief for fish populations. The Minneapolis City Council voted Thursday to confirm Mayor Jacob Fry's nomination of Dr. Reginald Freeman as the 19th chief of the Minneapolis Fire Department. He's the third African-American to hold the position. He has led other fire departments in Oakland, California, and Hartford, Connecticut. Dr. Freeman says he'll focus on firefighter wellness, recruitment, and retention, and continue the modernization of the department to meet the challenges of today and the future. And a nationwide initiative was announced this week that would protect citizens and their constitutional rights from being violated by federal ICE agents. Minnesota Democrats tried a similar approach last session, but came up short of the votes needed in the House. Senate Majority Leader Aaron Murphy adds this provision is needed.
6: It is the law in Minnesota is if you shoot someone or you see someone shot, it's our responsibility to intervene and render aid. But those federal agents did not do that, and they prevented it from happening when Renee Good and Alex Petty were killed.
3: Murphy says once the elections are finished, Democrats will push again for anti-ICE measures to pass both chambers of the legislature in the next session. This is MNN on KTLA.
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10: iHeartRadio weather, mostly cloudy tonight, some showers possible late, and a low in the upper 60s. Clouds and showers around for tomorrow, muggy and cooler, highs in the mid-70s. Sunshine, less humidity with 80s this weekend. I'm meteorologist Mace Michaels on Twin Cities News Talk, AM 1130. 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
1: Great radio stations across the land, along with Sam and Polo. It is the Joe Pags Show. Thanks. Appreciate you stopping by. Lots to get to. Will Chamberlain at the bottom of the hour from the Article 3 Project. He works with Mike Davis over there, and he's going to talk about what can now happen legally against Anthony Fauci. Will he be brought up on contempt of Congress charges? Sounds like yes. Going to be referred by Rand Paul, the committee chairman, to the DOJ. We'll see if anything happens with it. But, yeah, I mean, you are in contempt if you're invited to come and speak and you were exonerated of any crime you may have committed between a certain amount of time and you're being questioned about that time. The last hour is a very good point made by Art Lewis of Colden that, well, if Fauci would have lied yesterday, that would be a new crime. And that's true. Lying to Congress, perjury, whatever. But he could have told the truth. Like if Rand Paul would have said, hey, in 2021, when you said this, was that true? And Fauci could have said, nope, that wasn't true. What I said to the public just wasn't true. And he could not be charged with anything because he, again, has been completely shielded by any charge of a crime between, I think it's from 14 until 20. Sam, do me a favor and find out the length of time for Fauci's pardon. I don't know why 2014 keeps jumping out into Dad's head, but I think that's what it is. For some reason, 2014 through January 20th or January 19th, 2025. Yes. Is it 2014?
2: January 1st, 2014 to January 19th, 2025.
1: Why? Does it say why? What the hell did he do in 14?
2: It's just a time span of 11 years and 19 days.
1: That's crazy. And again, Hunter Biden was pardoned by his dad, good old dad, for 10 years and 11 months, almost 11 full years. So, what did Fauci do from 14 through? I mean, that's so odd. I mean, why not do the pardon from 2019 or whatever it was, 2017, when Trump takes over? When you do it from 14, is that covering the time span where he may have been funding these horrific labs? I mean, that's just the question that I think has got to be answered. So Will Chamberlain at the bottom of the hour, make sure you stick around for that. We've got a lot else to get to as well. I talked about John Thune last hour, the Senate, majority leader. John Thune should not be the majority leader of his house, like where he lives in South Dakota. Certainly shouldn't be the majority leader of the Senate. And I'll stick to my guns on this. John Thune has been completely weak, like with no backbone. And he walks around like Mr. Tough Guy, who really got to pass this legislation. It's his job to gather his party's votes and make it happen. You got a 53-47 majority. You should be able to gather your party and make them circle the wagons around what it is you want to get done, what the president wants to get done, what the Republican-run House wants to get done. And he hasn't been able to do that. I don't know why. He just hasn't been able to do it. So today, takes to the podium and the microphone and decides he's going to start complaining about it again. We got to get some legislation done. Instead of giving dumb speeches like this, maybe rally with these members that are in your party that aren't agreeing with you and find out why.
3: Mr. President, next week our top priority will be funding the government until the November elections. The American people have faced two record-breaking government shutdowns in the past 10 months. We need to ensure that they do not face a third. We owe the American people some certainty here. They should not have to be hoping and praying that on September 30th that the government will get funded and that government services will continue. I don't think I need to tell anyone in this body that government shutdowns serve no one, not members of either party, and most of all, not the American people.
1: Hey, does this guy have the energy? Does he have the vim and vigor to really, like, lead? He's got his hands in his pockets, he's reading this thing, he's looking around a little bit, and seems a little bothered.
3: Shutdowns strain our national security agencies. They threaten military, law enforcement, and civilian pay. They endanger nutrition benefits, farm programs, and a whole lot of other stuff.
1: Sam, am I missing something? Is there a lack of energy here?
2: 100%.
1: What the heck is going on?
3: They're bad for our economy.
1: Thanks, John.
3: They snarl air travel.
1: Yeah, snarls it. Yeah.
3: Mr. President, I could go on. Shutdowns hit our country. They hit the American people hard.
1: He like practiced that with American people. He practiced that one with his hands.
3: And we owe it to the American people to ensure that they do not face another shutdown this fall.
1: Sam, why did you send me this? You want me to fall asleep during this?
2: I just thought it was so ridiculous that this guy is doing nothing but boring, long speeches instead of actually doing anything.
1: Mm-hmm.
3: And that's why Senate Appropriations Committee Chair Collins has been hard at work drafting a clean, bipartisan, continuing resolution to fund the government through the November elections.
1: Sorry. Oh, was my mic on? By the way, if you're in the car right now and you're yawning, you're welcome.
3: I appreciate everything that she has done to make this happen, engaging with members of both parties and working through the necessary anomalies from the Office of Management and Budget. And I intend to bring the CR to the floor for a vote next week. Again, I would emphasize that the appropriators are working in good faith to produce a clean, bipartisan product, free of poison pills. And I hope that that will ensure a robust bipartisan vote next week so that the American people don't have to spend the next 2 months wondering if the Senate is going to do its job.
1: Well, we know it hasn't done the job in the last 2 months, so the 2 months before that.
3: Because that's what this is, Mr. President. Our job. Funding the government is our most basic responsibility as members of Congress. And we owe it to the American people to get that job done, and done now. I urge all of my colleagues to support the clean, bipartisan, continuing resolution and to get our government funded. Mr. President, I yield the floor and I suggest the act.
1: Wow. That was just like molasses. If molasses had a voice, that was it. He's breathing a little loud, puts his hands in his pockets, he's rocking back and forth a little bit. This is the Senate Majority Leader. And let me reiterate what it takes to get rid of somebody who's in leadership in the United States Senate. You just need half of the majority to say that the leader has to go. And now the majority is 53, so you have to round up. 27 is what you need. 27 senators can say, John Thune is not the right guy, and we should remove him. Now, you're telling me that 27, half of the Republicans in the Senate don't agree with me that this guy is not the guy? I mean, you'd have to think that 27 would say that, wouldn't you? You can't get rid of the filibuster. You can't get the Save America Act done in time to make sure there's no funny business in the upcoming election. You're hemming and hawing about, gotta get it funded, and the budget, and the people, and It really hurt this, that, and the other, and some other stuff. What? How is this the guy? Who in the Senate is going, yeah, but he's nailing it. Wow. I've got energy. I'm energized now. It's like I had a Red Bull listening to John Thune. No, this guy. Seriously. If you're having a hard time sleeping at night, you can use him as ASMR. You know what I'm saying, Sam?
2: I mean, we both just fell asleep a little bit.
1: I did. I've got sleep in my eyes now. Let me wipe that out. Hold on a second. Had a yawn in the middle of it. By the way, one of the funniest memories I've got with my mother is when we were going across the country once. Where, I don't know if you were with us, Sam, but I'm driving and she's in the passenger seat. And I would keep looking at her and yawning.
2: Really?
1: And every single time she yawned back. I'm telling you, it's contagious.
2: That's funny.
1: So I wonder how many people watching and listening were like, oh, man. You want to say so?
2: Oh, yeah.
1: Don't yawn. Fight it. Paul, are you yawning?
2: I'm not fighting it. I had a Red Bull.
1: If we were in person, you'd be yawning right now. You'd be mad.
4: No.
1: Then you're going to smack him in the arm. Stop it, Joey.
4: I usually just yawn naturally here. So.
1: Wow. Whoa. He said with the bed behind him. Why is there a divot in the bed right now? What happened
4: sleepy
1: there?
4: Sleepy time.
1: Come on. What's going on with that?
2: It's John Thune.
4: When you go on like a little rant or whatever, I usually like,
1: I don't blame you. Listen, that's what I would do, but I'm in the middle of the rant. It's 833-JOE-PAGS, 833-563-7247, joepags.com. Will President Trump get Todd Blanche confirmed? We talk about that with Will Chamberlain at the bottom as well. It seems as though Tom Tillis, Thom, isn't that Thom? Thom. Thom Tillis and John Cornyn are the ones that are holding it up. Two Republicans that you would expect would vote for the president's attorney general pick. Well, some reporters tracked down John Cornyn today in the halls of the Senate.
5: Providing additional documentation. They don't want to change.
1: Something about additional documentation. They don't want to change something.
5: The existing documentation, but we're asking them to confirm his sworn testimony at the hearing about
1: the testimony that he's talking about is Todd Blanche said that the slush fund, whatever it was, The fund that you sue the United States if you were wrongly convicted of something January 6th or whatever. And Todd Blanche said under oath in the committee that it's gone. It's over. I guess Corning doesn't believe him.
5: Scope of the release and what it covers and what it doesn't cover.
6: Right, but that testimony, that the way he described in the committee, it would in fact have end all of the pending audits against the president.
5: Prospectively.
6: Right.
5: And we're trying to deal with that in this in the context of the Blanche confirmation. That's the rule, right? You know, when you settle a lawsuit, it only binds the parties to the lawsuit. That's what we're trying to make clear.
6: Right, we're trying to do that as opposed to just undoing all of the release.
7: So at this point, do you want to sit down with Todd Blanche? I know you were supposed to meet with him yesterday.
1: The question is, why are you going to sit down with Todd Blanche? The meeting was supposed to happen yesterday. Remember, Corning canceled the meeting with Todd Blanche several times.
5: I'm happy to meet with him as soon as they produce the documentation we requested. And when they tried to have meetings without doing that, I said, we're not having a meeting until you produce a document that we can talk about. Otherwise, it's just it's unproductive.
7: Who do you think is behind this holdup
1: in getting whatever Cornyn wants so that he can say yes to Blanche?
5: I have suspicions, but I don't think it's Mr. Blanche.
8: Do you think it's the president?
5: I don't know.
7: Do you think it's his family?
1: Do you think it's the president? Who's holding it up? They need John Cornyn to say Donald Trump is the reason. He's the bad guy. And there's this. They kept on going with Cornyn because now the left media feels like it's getting what they want from him.
9: Have you got a response yet from the Justice Department on your current proposal yet?
5: I thought we were pretty close to landing the plane last night, but this morning there's been some more complications. I think if this were just between me and Todd Blanche, we would have worked this out, but apparently he's getting some pushback from higher-ups.
1: From higher-ups? Who's higher up than the Attorney General, huh? I wonder who he's suggesting here.
5: The White House. I don't know who, but this doesn't need to be this hard.
8: What have you heard from the White House? And what
1: just say yes to Todd Blanche. It could be easy.
8: You heard from the Justice Department?
5: Well, they made a proposal last night. We made a counter-proposal, and we thought we basically had met in the middle, but heard this morning that that was all off.
9: So he doesn't want to put it in writing? Is that what it is?
5: That's basically it, yeah. And it's what he testified to under oath, so it's not...
1: So if he testified to it under oath, why does it have to be in writing as well? I'm not sure I understand. Cornyn was a great judge. He's been a very good senator. He knows how this works. If Lance said it under oath, he could be, you know... He could be charged with perjury if he doesn't do what he said he was going to do or what he said he did.
5: Like this is something new and different. And it causes me concern if they don't want to put it in writing that this is not something that is going to be enforceable in the long term. Because, as you know, people can change their mind.
1: It is enforceable if he testified under oath.
5: Later on, whether it's to reconstitute the weaponization fund or that what they claim the limits are of the release, that now they take a different position in a court.
8: Can you explain what the counter proposal was?
5: We provided some additional documentation that did not require changing the release itself. Quoting his testimony before the Judiciary Committee and making it clear that what he testified to was how the release should be interpreted if it ever was called into question in a later lawsuit.
1: I mean, the media hasn't been this interested in John Cornyn in many, many years. Let me ask you a technical question, Polo. Do you think that the reason we're getting the audio on the left channel, maybe audio on the right channel, then it cuts out a little bit over here, could it be because there are so many people using wireless devices that they're interfering with each other?
4: I mean, it's possible.
1: Are 15 of them there.
4: I do find it interesting that the people walking around are louder than the people talking.
1: Right.
4: Those footsteps are like solid.
1: Yeah. It didn't make any sense. Maybe they're using noise canceling and they thought the footsteps were the actual focus.
4: That's actually probably what it is. It's probably the noise canceling thing because when you have something like that on, it's cutting stuff in half most of the time when something loud hits. So it's probably that, and it's annoying.
1: I mean, it is 2026, right? I would think that microphones would be even better than they were in the 1940s. But I mean, in the 1940s, you got good audio.
4: Well, I mean, also, people would put microphones in front of their faces and not have them, like,
1: right.
4: 10 feet away.
1: Right, that's true. 833-JOE-PAGS, 833-563-7247, joepags.com. Do you think and do you want Todd Blanche to be confirmed? I do. President Trump has said he's willing to put off the confirmation for a while. I'll have that story when we come back. Plus, we've got Will Chamberlain at the bottom of the hour about Fauci, about the debacle yesterday, about Blanche, and about a lot more weaponization of the Justice Department, and then some. 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
18: 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Jerry Seinfeld wondered why they refused to make the stall door go all the way to the floor in a public bathroom, but he didn't get an answer. 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
18: 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How about that?
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1: Great to have you. Thanks. I appreciate you stopping by. There's a lot going on. Lots to get to. Lots to talk about. President Trump says that he is willing to put off the Blanche nomination over GOP defectors. That is basically the headline from Axios. And if Axios wrote it, it could be fake. Avery Lotz, L-O-T-Z, is the writer. President Trump said on Thursday today that he would have no objection to temporarily withdrawing Acting Attorney General Todd Blanche's nomination until his Republican opponents are out of office next January. The big picture, Trump's threat directed at GOP Senators Thom Phillips of North Carolina and John Cornyn of Texas, puts Blanche's critics on notice that as to what the president deemed the right thing after their concerns stalled the acting attorney general's nomination. Cornyn lost his primary earlier this year to a Trump-backed challenger and current Texas attorney general, Ken Paxton. Tillis chose not to seek re-election. Todd Blanche is a star, Trump wrote on his former personal attorney turned Justice Department's loyalist, huh? Wrote of his, I guess. Sam, see, this is the problem. Why won't they just say it's on Truth Social? They try everything right they can to not say Truth Social. Then it comes off as dumb as that sounded.
2: So true.
1: Here it is again. Todd Blanche is a star, Trump wrote of his former personal attorney turned Justice Department loyalist on Truth Social, I'm sure, I added. He added that Blanche will remain, in any event, as acting. Cornyn had demanded a written guarantee that the administration's controversial $1.8 billion anti-weaponization fund was dead. The fund was born out of a scrutinized settlement agreement between Trump and the IRS. A no vote from Tillis or Cornyn, who both sit in the Senate Judiciary Committee, would prevent Blanche's nomination from advancing to a confirmation vote before the full Senate. So they're holding the whole nomination for a hostage. They're holding it hostage. Hey, look at that behind me. Spider-Man, Brand New Day is behind me, Sam. That's cool.
2: Wow.
1: They're holding this whole nomination hostage because they're both on the committee that would get it to the full Senate. Even if they had 50 votes to get him confirmed in the Senate, it doesn't matter if it doesn't come out of committee. This is how dumb it is. First you go through committee, then it comes out of the Judiciary Committee to the full Senate. The Senate then votes on it. You need 50 plus J.D. Vance. Even if they had 50 without Cornyn and Phyllis or Tillis, whatever his name is, even if they had it, they're not going to get it to the full floor. This is why when Republicans are in charge of the Senate or the House, it's nowhere near as effective as when Democrats are in charge of the House and the Senate. I am not for the agenda of the Democrats, but they are very, very good at getting it done. And it makes me crazy. 833-JOE-PAGS. 833-563-7247. JoePags.com. We come back. Will Chamberlain. Don't touch that dial.
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22: Roads are getting quieter. Eastbound 494 still a little slow in spots from France to 12th. South 169 remains heavy, though, from 494 to Old Shakopee Road, and there's still brake lights on South 35W from 106th to Cliff Road. I'm Deb Snyder, and that's your latest total traffic.
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24: This is a Fox News alert. I'm Kevin Uretsky, Fox News. President Trump announces on Truth Social an agreement to disarm Hamas and other armed groups in Gaza as that area moves towards a new Palestinian government. Meanwhile, the president says he may temporarily pull Todd Blanche's nomination to be attorney general after hitting a roadblock led by Republican Senators John Cornyn and Tom Tillis.
25: Fox has heard from multiple sources that there are other senators who have the same concerns, and they are not directly about Todd Blanche at all himself.
24: Fox's David Spahn, a Senate panel postponed its vote on the nomination yesterday. And you may not know her name, but you may remember her most famous song. Smith, the lead singer and co-writer of the Chantel's 1958 hit Maybe, died at 84 of a heart attack. 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
1: I'm not a lawyer, but I talk to some of the best legal minds in the country, if not the world. And I know that if you get a full pardon for anything you've done between a certain date and a certain date, you cannot incriminate yourself if you're asked to come and testify. Therefore, taking the Fifth Amendment makes no sense. You can't incriminate yourself. Yeah, that's exactly what Dr. Fauci did yesterday. I got to break it down with one of those incredible legal minds. It's Will Chamberlain from the Article 3 Project. Will, how are you? Good to see you.

0: after Fauci for it.
1: Were you surprised that he did it? I honest to God did not think that he would show up and 110 times say he pleads the fifth.
0: I'm extremely surprised. I mean, the one way they might get out of it, they might say that the pardon that he was granted doesn't cover some of the conduct that they were asking about. But that said, I think that's just a very thin reed to hang complete defiance of a congressional subpoena. I mean, he's got a full pardon for his conduct, and that's what he's being asked about. So I don't see how this can stand.
1: It is Will Chamberlain, Article 3 Project. The one case that I heard being made, and I wonder what your thoughts are on this. He uses the Fifth Amendment to not incriminate himself in front of that panel because states can charge him on the same exact charges. That full pardon was only for federal charges. Does that hold water?
0: I mean, maybe, but how can I mean, the problem is you're talking about a state prosecuting a federal official for his conduct in a government for his official acts. Which strikes me as just implausible on its face as well. I mean, you think about post-presidency. Could a state government try and prosecute President Trump or his officials for their conduct in office? I don't think they can. I think there's a supremacy clause issue there. So I think that's also very, very, a very thin reed. I mean, I know Attorney General Uthmeyer is going to try and prosecute, and I like James Uthmeyer. I think he's really good. And maybe he's got something here that I don't see. But just off the top of my head, it strikes me as there's an obvious supremacy clause problem.
1: What's the deal with that? By the way, Uthmeyer is the attorney general in Florida. What's the ability to use somebody's diary? How did we get his diary? Do you know? Was this on an official server? Was this subpoenaed because we think you wrote something in your diary? I mean, this completely contradicts everything he said publicly. This diary really does nail him. How did we even get that? And is it usable?
0: I mean, I assume this is something that was produced as a result of subpoenas by Congress. And Congress obviously has the right to subpoena executive branch officials for their materials that they used and they recorded, you know, when they were in office. And obviously there's some exceptions, right? There's some privilege issues, right? If it were direct conversations with the president, then those would have to be produced. But if you're talking about just the general notes of a random government official, they would have to disclose it. And so I assume that's what happened here, right? Like the diary. Fauci's lawyers would have told him that this is not privileged, that it has to be produced in response to these congressional subpoenas, and so Congress would have had it.
1: Is there any question anymore about the auto pen? That was the big deal. James Comer of the Oversight Committee, we're going to get to the bottom of it, going to investigate it, and if Biden didn't know he was pardoning these people, and I think you and I can make a good argument that he had no idea other than Hunter, if he didn't know that he was pardoning these people and somebody was acting in his stead, is there anything to getting rid of these auto pen pardons?
0: Maybe, maybe not. I read an interesting theory that the government, the executive branch is making a decision not to pursue the essentially trying to undermine these pardons because they're going to use a blanket pardon of their own, which, you know, honestly, not a bad idea in my view. Right. Like, I think that we basically are in a world where to avoid partisan lawfare and everything like that, basically the prior administration is just going to pardon every member of the executive branch on the way out the door. And that's just the new system we're going to have. We have to thank the Democrats for opening up the lawfare Pandora's box. I think this is basically the only way to close it. I suspect that's what's going to happen here. I think that the administration has decided we're going to embrace the pardon and use it ourselves rather than trying to undermine the pardon. And also, if you think about it, embracing the pardon of Fauci is the way to find him in contempt of Congress, right?
1: Right.
0: If you question the underlying pardon, then you actually have given him the basis for invoking the Fifth Amendment, because he might say, well, there's some question about whether this pardon is going to hold up, which means I'm perfectly entitled to not testify because you guys are attempting to undermine it.
1: It's all very interesting. Will, did we open Pandora's box with Nixon? Is that why preemptive pardons are even available today? Was that the first one, or was there one before that? Because all of these people that were preemptively pardoned hadn't been charged with anything. I used to think growing up that to get a pardon, you had to have committed a crime or been accused of a crime and convicted of a crime, and then you could get a pardon from the president. What about this preemptive pardon stuff? Did it start with Nixon?
0: No, I think honestly, this starts with the Biden administration's decisions, and particularly the Biden DOJ's decisions to aggressively go after President Trump and try and prosecute the prior administration. That's a totally novel thing to do. And before that, nobody really thought that this sort of thing was necessary because they assumed that the future administration would want to use their prosecutorial authority in good faith, knowing that they too would be out of power at some point in the future. But the Biden DOJ decided not to do that. And well, if that's the case, then the Trump DOJ first, I mean, obviously, then Biden did some preemptive pardons of his own. He pardoned Fauci. He pardoned a few other people.

0: Well, Millie, pardon his son, and he pardoned a bunch of people on the way out the door after his own DOJ had gone after President Trump. Well, obviously, the Trump DOJ has to look at this and say, or President Trump himself has to look at this and say, well, you know, the moment I lose power, they're going to come after me again. And the only way to stop that is sort of a blanket preemptive pardon. That's the only way to get people to work for the administration, knowing that they'll be put under this massive attack in this hyper-partisan era. So I think that it is the abuse by the Democrats of DOJ and the Biden administration that's kind of created this, you know, open the Pandora's box. And, you know, here's a controversial take maybe, but thank God we have the pardons, because the alternative to this is a world where sitting administrations just could have no confidence that they wouldn't be tossed in jail by the next administration. And that puts the peaceful transfer of power in jeopardy, because if you war game it out, right, if I know that the next administration is going to jail me or go after my family and everybody else who knows me, then it makes it very hard to willingly give up power.
1: Well, with all that in mind, Joe Biden didn't pardon himself. Should the DOJ go after Biden? I mean, you've got the secret and the classified papers by his Corvette in the garage. We know that he had that because we've now heard the her tapes. Biden had no clue what was going on in that interview. But when he did talk lucidly about these documents, he literally told this ghostwriter or this guy writing the book, because I shouldn't have him. I mean, something to that effect. Why aren't we going after him? Is it because he's old and he's whatever, we don't want to bother him? Well, let's go after the guy. I mean, he broke the law.
0: I think it's a good question. I think my guess, and I don't know if I'm at DOJ, but my guess is that the Hur report creates problems for a prosecutor because it's going to be the first piece of evidence that defense shows up with, right? Like if it's already public that DOJ has made a non-prosecution determination, and it's a special counsel too, that Hur was independent.
1: Right.
0: And nobody really questions that. He was a former Republican.
1: Right.
0: And remember, the Democrats were furious at Hur's report because Hur's report said Biden was basically non compos mentis, and that's why we can't charge him.
1: Right.
0: So I think that poses a real difficult obstacle to any prosecution, because obviously if you show up in court, Biden is, you know, he's about to pass away from cancer. But you show up in court and they're just, you know, the defense lawyer already has exhibit number one for the motion to dismiss, which is you, the DOJ, already determined in an independent investigation that my client could not be proven to have the mental state needed here. So dismiss this prosecution.
1: It's Will Chamberlain, Senior Counsel, Article 3 Project, at article3project.org. What bothers people watching and listening to my stuff every day, and I'm sure you're hearing this as well, nobody's in shackles, nobody's in handcuffs, nobody in that meeting that was convened by Obama to do a 180 on whether Russia, you know, colluded or interfered or not. They said Russia didn't interfere, then they say, hey, let's do this, let's pretend that it did. And then everybody that was in that room, nobody's in handcuffs yet. There are some assumptions that James Clapper might be singing like a bird. I don't know if you have any insight into that, but Clapper, Brennan, Obama, Biden, Lynch, Susan Rice, they were all in this meeting where Obama allegedly said, according to the DNI, the former DNI, Tulsi Gabbard, let's go ahead and flip the script and say that they did try to interfere. Is anybody going to be in handcuffs? Do you think anybody going to be in trouble over Russia, Russia, Russia?
0: I mean, I think the best chance of that is what's the grand jury down in Florida, in the Southern District of Florida in Fort Pierce, which I forget whose name it is, but it's one of the old Trump hands. Victoria Tensing, Joe DeGeneva is down in Florida running that grand jury. I think that's the really one hope. People have to understand, I mean, you know, first off, all that conduct happened in D.C. And the problem is, I mean, what are you going to do with a D.C. grand jury? Like a D.C. grand jury tossed out an indictment, refused to indict a guy who just assaulted a police officer.
1: Right.
0: Because it was like an ICE guy or a National Guard guy. You know, the D.C. grand juries are completely useless. And so it's, you know, getting anybody with a felony charge, which is required for an indictment based on their D.C. conduct, if they're a Democrat, and the case has any political valence, it's just not going to happen. So you have to figure out a way to get them. You have to indict them out of D.C., which creates its own problems, because if the conduct happened in D.C., then it needs to be part of some broader conspiracy elsewhere.
1: Why would it be in Fort Pierce? Is it because of the Mar-a-Lago raid that obviously they were trying to get all the documents for Crossfire Hurricane and get rid of them? That's not even my opinion. There's like fact that backs that up. So you could say you raided illegally Mar-a-Lago. The magistrate signs it, although the guy, he recused himself on another case between Clinton and Trump. But this guy signs it anyway. They knew that he would. Is that what it's all based on, the fact that he was raided?
0: Yeah, I think so. I think that basically they're looking at all of that being part of the conspiracy, and that the conspiracy was sort of extensive over a period of time. But I guess it's the thing about that, how tricky that is with regard to the pre That Mar-a-Lago raid happened in 2022. I mean, it was, you know, this is 4, 6, 7 years after the Obama plot from 2016. So this is all, going to be very, very tricky if you're trying to get an indictment somewhere that's not Washington, D.C. And also, I mean, we're going to be running into the statute of limitations issues as well.
1: It's Will Chamberlain, article3project.org. Will, just to let you know, and I'll let the viewers and listeners know too, although you do freeze a couple of times, your audio is perfect, so we'll just keep on going that way. Let's talk about the Epstein files, because I know that 3 million plus files have been released, a lot of redactions in there, still nobody in handcuffs. You know, you're hearing word that the president wanted to move on past it, and then he does sign to release the stuff. Where are we on the Epstein files case? Because that is going to be the chief argument against Republicans in the midterms, and then again in 2028. Why didn't you release them?
0: I mean, they did release them. They released a whole pile of them, and they released everything they were obligated to by this law. And moreover, the law itself, when people talk about how there were hidden documents or documents not released, well, the law insisted that those documents be released. And one of the tricky parts of the Epstein files is that a lot of the people who were so-called victims were also potential co-conspirators and criminals because they helped recruit other women to be participants in the, you know, to join in the scheme. So there's sort of this weird situation where you have like people who are doing it. The Epstein files is one of the weirdest things in the world, honestly. I think, you know, you have this spectacle of these women going up to Congress and saying, we need accountability. You need to release the files. And they're like the supposed purported victims of these third parties who they have the most information about and could specify. Like, remember all this talk about a list of people that Thomas Massie had or a list of people they were going to reveal? Like,
1: where is
0: everyone's alive. They could just say the names in public. I mean, I guess they're worried about, you know, a defamation lawsuit. Well, but you're the victims of a horrible sex crime here. Like, you can't expect the DOJ to have evidence that you yourself as the victim of a crime don't have.
1: It's an interesting angle that I've never heard before. So the victims, the so-called victims, might in fact be co-conspirators. They might have been helping out. And then you've got to figure out, well, when did they go from victim to assistant to aiding and abetting to being fully, you know, involved in this whole thing? But you're right. Everybody keeps saying, I've got the list. We're going to expose the list. Let's do the list. I'm going to say the names. Why couldn't they say the names if they've seen the names in the Epstein files that were unredacted? We can't see the unredacted part. If you've seen the names and they're all being alleged to have done this stuff, why can't you come out and say it's alleged that this list of people did all these bad things? It's a great point. Why aren't they doing it? Is it just kabuki theater? I've got the list. Look at me. I mean, but never release it.
0: Yeah, I think it is actually kabuki theater, right? I don't think this list of purported victims exists. Remember when, also another point, Massie and Khanna went on the floor of Congress and started saying some names that they say, aha, we found some concealed names and we're going to reveal them to the public. And it turns out like four of these names, two of them were names we already had. They were like Les Wexner and somebody else. And then four of the names were just random people who were in a police lineup, literally random people picked off the street to be in a police lineup with Epstein. And you're like, what? And no apology for that either. No apology from Massie or Khanna for dragging these just totally innocent random civilians' names through the mud as associated with Epstein. And so that's just every part of this doesn't make sense, right? We're talking about criminal activity that happened 20 years ago. And the victims, purported victims, are all still alive and could name the people who assaulted them and don't, but say that DOJ has those names and needs to reveal them. I'm confused. I don't understand why you couldn't do it on your own.
1: It's all very strange. And the thing that I always go back to, and I think you and I agree on this, Biden and his administration, it wasn't Biden, he was eating ice cream, but the administration for 4 years could have released anything that would suggest any nefarious activity by Donald Trump. So the argument that Trump is hiding the files is stupid because they raided him. They tried to jail him, 91 indictments. I mean, they did everything they could to this guy to not have him run again and not have him win again. The one easy thing would be, redact everything that says Biden in the files or anything that says a Democrat's name in the files. And look what Donald Trump did in the Epstein files. That's telling that they didn't do that, right?
0: Yeah, I mean, the Democrats, are we really saying that the Democratic Party of the last 10 years, which pulled out every constitutional stop and every non-constitutional stop it could to remove Donald Trump from the presidency, somehow overlooked evidence that he was, in fact, a sex predator who colluded with Jeffrey Epstein? For, you know, including the 4 years they were in full control of the Department of Justice and would have had this evidence that you think exists at their fingertips? Like, do you think the Democrats are morons? I mean, I guess, I mean, they are, actually. I shouldn't use that as an example.
1: Not a good question, yeah.
0: No, but the point being that obviously they're sufficiently ruthless to use this stuff if they had it, and they don't have it. And so it just, you, when you think about what the asks are here, right? And like what the criticism is. I mean, again, the Department of Justice under Trump and Blanche has released more Epstein related content than by far than existed in the public domain previously. Just an enormous amount of Epstein related content. And to the extent they didn't release it, it's because they were legally prohibited from doing so by the very bill that Massey and Khanna put out there. And those two, having written a bill that forced, not just restricted this disclosure and forced DOJ to put tens of thousands of attorney hours into document review. And then they get to, grandstand around talking about how DOJ is hiding things they shouldn't be hiding. It's like, well, you passed a bill making them do insane amounts of very intensive discovery work, you know, like document review, and then put them on an extremely short time limit, and then are, you know, yelling at them they're going to go to jail because they didn't do it exactly to specification. Like, this is, as a lawyer, especially somebody who's been a junior associate doing document review, like, it's a nightmare.
1: I mean, he makes perfect sense. So, in other words, they're saying we're going to do this, this, this, this, this, and this, and they make it so hard to do, then they complain about the fact that it didn't get done. There is more of that interview. Of course, we'll put it up on the YouTube page. Go to joepags.com/YouTube. Got to take a break here in the radio show. 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
13: North Metro eastbound 610, just before Zachary Lane, around Hemlock Lane, you'll see a right lane block. There's a grass fire, and fire crews are taking out the right lane while they deal with that. A little bit slow on West 94, just around 35W into the tunnel, and South 35W from the Minnesota River Bridge to Cliff Road. I'm Deb Snyder, and that's your latest total traffic.
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1: Chamberlain comes on, you know you're going to get a great education. A week or two ago, he was in front of the Senate committee where it was Senator Cruz was questioning about the history of the Democrat Party. Will did a great job of that, too. Look that up. He actually was hitting back when Mazie Hirono was acting really, really dumb with Will Chamberlain. We appreciate him coming on. 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Next hour, Ali Bradley from News Nation going to update us on what's going on in Spain and how that relates to what's happening here. Keep it here.
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22: This is a Fox News alert. They would lay down their arms. I'm Lee Silicera. President Trump announces a deal he says will mean the disarmament of Hamas and other armed groups in Gaza.
23: In a Truth Social post, President Trump called the work of his Board of Peace a monumental step toward a lasting peace. Provisions of the plan, he said, will result in a Palestinian government in control of Gaza with no harbor for terror groups. It would also, according to the plan, ensure security for Israel. The president said a phased implementation of his 20-point peace plan will commence with Hamas laying down arms, Israel withdrawing its troops, and Gaza patrolled by an international stabilization force working with Palestinian police. A Board of Peace official would only say the process would take some time to implement.
22: Fox's Grinnell Scott, a U.S. official, says Israel is skeptical that Hamas will disarm. This comes as the U.S. carried out strikes on Iran last night.
24: They were targeting Revolutionary Guard command and control centers.
22: Fox's Steve Harrigan in Tel Aviv. This coming after Iran attempted to hit U.S. forces in Jordan. CENTCOM says those missiles were intercepted. The U.S. economy slowed last quarter, but the Trump administration says there are signs the president's policies are working.
0: GDP expanded at just 1.5% from April through June, a deceleration from the first 3 months of the year, the Commerce Department says. Slower GDP growth is attributed to an increase in imports.